0: got a young kid kind of playing for the future. I think he's really motivated to have a great season and then, you know, potentially going to the NFL. So, I think Auburn's done a really good job getting him back, going out and getting Cody Sigler, another guy that's like, you know, started out D2 and has worked his way all the way up to SEC. He's been terrific since he arrived in January. He's going to be another starter. And then they've recruited a bunch of guys there that are going to provide a bunch of really good depth, guys like Jordan Crawford, Malik Autry, Buddy Mathis, who's a transfer from LSU, just played there a year, but I've recruited him really heavily out of high school. Tavian Branch is a freshman that you're going to hear a lot about in the future. So I think defensive line-wise, that's one of the strengths of this team, along with linebacker. Safety is stacked. It's just cornerback is the big question mark going in, you know, as far as that defense.
1: Deshaun Walker going to be a stud?
0: I think Womack is going to be a player for Auburn. The one thing that he has to be is consistent, right? He, and do everything right on and off the field. If he can do that, he has immense talent. He's another guy that's kind of shown he's pretty driven and has kind of taken leadership over that edge room, during this fall camp. So I think he has a chance to be special. And then, a guy that, was a five-star in a lot of places, Jared Smith on the other side. Yeah. 6'6", 260 plus, just all the physical skills in the world, still growing up, still maturing, still learning to go full speed every play, but they've got some talent up there.
1: So you mentioned corner, and I don't know, we used to, like Bo Jackson used to return kicks. I mean, like Deion Sanders, yeah. You just put your best players back there. We don't do that much anymore. May the situation at corner limit Rashawn Pleasant on special teams? Because I think an Auburn fan wants you to say, no, Chuck, that won't happen.
0: Actually, no. We talked to the special teams coach late last week, and he said Rashawn was the kick returner, and that was it. So they're going to count on him to try to make plays there. And I do think this team, special teams-wise, with the number of safeties and linebackers they have that are really talented, I think a lot of times that results in you having pretty good special teams because those are the guys that make a lot of plays in that unit. So Pleasant's going to be the return guy. He could be a starting cornerback. They feel great about Andre Jordan, the UCLA transfer. Been real physical. That's the one area they asked him to step up in the fall camp. He's done it. And then you've also got a guy and Gavin Jenkins that's stepping up. I think the USF transfer this fall, but still trying to develop some depth at that position and get some more guys to step up.
1: If you want to know about Auburn or someone that Auburn plays, game week certainly, consume Brian Matthews. It's On Three. It's Auburn Sports. Okay, last, I guess it was Friday, Alex Gold's pretty blunt about not loving what he saw in the scrimmage. That wasn't just for performance either. That was his fair evaluation?
0: Yeah, and they had another scrimmage on Wednesday. And one of the biggest problems he had with the first scrimmage was tackling. And then Auburn came back Wednesday and said they tackled really, really well. So I think they made improvement there. I think they cut down on penalties from scrimmage one to scrimmage two. Both have been game simulations where they did the full warm-ups, coaches in the boxes, TV timeouts, all those things. The one thing coming out of the second scrimmage that he's most concerned with was situational football. It's just players executing the right way at the right times, not treating a first and 10 play the same as they treat a third and three play type thing. So or were they on the field in the red zone or coming out of the end zone? So to me, that's kind of typical camp stuff, but that's where Auburn is.
1: You seen Gus hanging around at all?
0: Who's that?
1: Gus Malzahn.
0: I think he's been here at least once at practice or around the football complex, probably more than I know about. He is back. Him and his wife are back here in Auburn, retired. So I'm not surprised that happens to a lot of coaches. A lot of people love Auburn, and when they raise the family here, they want to come back. So I'm sure we'll see him around a little bit. What Alex Golish wants to do, which is run one of the fastest offenses in the country, kind of fits Gus Malzahn's best back in the day.
1: Yeah, that's I think I don't want to say that he knows 50 times more than I do, but that was the quote worst thing he ever did was he got away from pace, and I think I think his observation was, well, everybody runs pace now, so we don't have the advantage, and I'm like, no, but you're the OG, you do it better and faster, and he just got completely away from it.
0: Yeah, and he was the OG dual threat quarterback guy, and he got completely away from that. I think that was another big one, that had he stuck with that, had Auburn become the home of dual threat quarterbacks, it could have been a lot more better over the last 10 or 15 years.
1: No doubt. Brian, I appreciate you coming on, man. Thank you.
0: Hey, I appreciate

0: appreciate you. Y'all take care.
1: Brian Matthews, Auburn Sports. So the Hickman, he hit on the other part of it. Not only did he change his philosophy, but go look at the scholarship quarterbacks that he, no, I got to take that back. Go look at the high school quarterbacks that he started giving scholarships to. The transfers, it worked. Nick Marshall was a transfer. Cam was transfer. Look at all his best, most successful quarterbacks that he coached, transfers. Look at guys he got out of high school, and there is a long, long, long list of, like, Bo Nix. Well, he's a first-round pick, and he could be an MVP. Bo Nix looks like a fabulous pro. Gus didn't do that. He went to Oregon. And so if you look at the – folks, there's almost no exception. You look at the quarterbacks that Gus recruited out of high school, I don't know there's a single one of them that ever got better. Not at Auburn. And you look at the transfers. Now, there's something to be – like, there's a lot to be said for being able to lay hands on a kid who shows up, like Nick Marshall. And remember, he didn't even have spring practice. So he's there at, I don't know, end of July, beginning of August for like 2.5 days. And I'm like, all right, he's the quarterback. And boy, was he. But as far as recruiting high school kids, that just was not his thing. Maybe he was ahead of his time as well. I mean, who knows? I've talked about Lane Kiffin at USC when Penn State got the hammer dropped on him. He was the portal king before we even knew what the portal was. He's like, Silas Redd, I'll take him. Who else you got over there at Penn State? He didn't care. He was circling for carrion. Did not care one bit about Penn State, or he's like, I'm a head coach at USC. What can I pick through the carcass and get some value of? So appreciate Brian coming on. Short break. We will continue next.
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7: Rolling through this Thursday, talking college football, I swear. So naturally, we'll start with the Cleveland Browns quarterback competition. Do y'all know how much Deshaun Watson's going to make this year? Hey, do you know how much Deshaun Watson's going to make this year? Like, I'm talking paychecks, game checks, how much they're going to total from the Cleveland Browns this year for Deshaun Watson?
8: Doesn't he count something like $62 million on the cap, but I have no idea what that's actually coming in.
7: The hard cash is $46 million. And you're right about the cap hit. It's in the 60s. $46 million. If we can go back in time, let's say told when Deshaun was 25 years old. Now, I'm not making excuses. I'm saying the opposite. I'm saying I don't know. When I was 25... I was just starting my, quote, career as a teacher and a coach, and I was making, I don't know, like $29.80 a year, and I was just grinding. I was doing whatever I was doing. When Deshaun was 25, he was a three-time Pro Bowler, had taken a team to the playoffs, and he made $29 million that year, in addition to all the other money he had already made. So I don't know what that money would do to me. I don't think it would do what it did to Deshaun. Deshaun became a creep. And I bring that up because I'm rooting for Shador to win the job. What about Shador? He's been a creep. No, Shador has not. Shador's been 21 years old, and then Shador was 22, and then Shador was 23. Shiloh, okay, say what you want about that kid. And he continues to dog dear old dad. If you haven't seen Shiloh Sanders, he started at Colorado. That's not nothing. And it wasn't just because of his dad. He could have been a way better ball player, I think. But he was the defensive back, and he was known mostly for, let's say, his emotional play. Very fired up young man. And sometimes that turned into penalties, and some of them were kind of ugly as well. But Shiloh Sanders also, when he was 15, now I'm going to state a fact because this is a carved in stone legal outcome. Shiloh Sanders is filing bankruptcy, and it will be formally kind of bled through the courts on August 31st. So there's going to be, you have to have testimony there. And so Shiloh, the younger brother to Shador, he had an issue in high school, and he had some sort of assault versus a janitor, a custodian there at school. And what I can say, I'm going to speak from a legal standpoint because according to the law, this happened. He assaulted the school employee, and he was something about a cell phone, and Shiloh didn't think that the rules applied to him. Everybody else, that's fine, but not him. And so in this disagreement over the cell phone, somehow this school employee winds up getting hurt, and he sues. And again, Shiloh just doesn't show up. He just ignores it. Well, that means that you get a default judgment. And so now this former, I think he was a custodian or maybe he was a maintenance man. He was an employee there. He's owed like $10 million plus dollars. Now, I don't know what he's going to get because Shiloh has now gone strategic on this and says, I need a fresh start. I need to declare bankruptcy. Well, Deion, I don't know, he's kind of busy. He's got a game in Atlanta on September 3rd. So Deion is being called as a witness to testify at his son's bankruptcy trial. I hope Shador wins, and I understand the kids are supposed to be immature. Lord knows I was. But this is beyond it. This is an arrogance to the point that, and he did this on the football field as well. Rules? Nah. I can have the cell phone, and then I can take the cell phone back from the guy, and I can be sued, but I ain't going to show up. And then when I get, there's a default judgment handed down, I don't have to pay that. I'll just declare bankruptcy. Shiloh's a handful and has not either reflected well on Deion to this point and has not made his life very much easier. Shador, rock on. I don't care. Arrogance during the draft process. I don't know. If I was going to be the second quarterback off the board, I thought, maybe I'd be arrogant. I don't know. But I can there are buckets of behavior that I can look at and go, yeah, okay, I'm fine. Heath mentioned it earlier. Kids fight. Will Muschamp, do you remember the fight over the cleats in Gainesville? And he was like, there's a rumor going around that it involves stolen property. And he got real serious. He was like, no, we don't steal. If somebody has stolen, they wouldn't, because that's a choice you made. There are times, especially in a competitive environment like a football team, where your anger ain't going to let something slide. And in the moment, you make a macho football player sort of decision and you decide to pop somebody or tussle or grab a face mask and y'all roll around to the guy, y'all let it up. And then he's kind of pleased about it, but he has to act like he's not. Kids fight, but you don't steal. When it comes to Shiloh, again, there's a lot of immature behavior that I'm like, the kid's 21, 22. It has consistently, I will say, it has gone beyond looking at Shiloh's age and going, well, he's only 15, he's only 16, he's only 18, he's only 19, he's only 23. No, Deion, you got the head coach at Colorado getting tracked down by sheriff's deputies trying to serve papers. And apparently they tried to get him at an open practice and they weren't able to access the coach. But it was always handled and they sent it to his attorney in Denver. And so now Deion has been served with papers for his son's bankruptcy trial. It's a strategic attempt to escape any sort of responsibility. And it's been a years long effort for this. I'm not as much a fan of Shiloh as I am Shador. What's up, Heath?
8: So Chuck, obviously there's been all kinds of stories, including earlier on the show, about the roster chaos with guys trying to come back. In some cases, guys have played in the NFL. So I thought, let's change it up. Let's do a story about some roster semi-chaos from someone who's moving quickly to go to college football instead. Texas A&M is picking up a player that was supposed to be a part of their next class. His name is Loya Velade. And I first saw that, I thought, okay, well, maybe he's like a really highly touted player who just decided he didn't want to play his senior year. No, he's actually a three-star. So that doesn't mean he's not a really good player. If A&M wants him, he clearly has something. Sure. But he's not a highly touted recruit by A&M standards, certainly. I said, okay, well, maybe he's a Texas kid. No, he's actually a Canadian kid who had been in Chattanooga playing his high school football, then transferred down to Florida, played one preseason game for Boca Raton West Boca High School, and then up and changed, and now he's on his way to join the team in College Station this year. First of all, Chuck, Canada, Chattanooga, Boca, College Station, that's an interesting set of places in the span of a couple of years. But
7: it doesn't seem academics is the driving force here.
8: No. But it does make me curious, though, because, again, just because a kid says, hey, I think I might want to come in early, like, you don't have to accommodate him. You can say we don't have a roster spot. You could say, hey, you know, we want you to get another year of high school under your belt. You're not going to get a chance to play very much this year. Why start your clock this early? They took him. And he, again, three stars. So it's not like, oh my gosh, whatever he says, we got to dance to his tune. We can't lose this guy.
7: Why they took him though?
8: Not even in-state kid. I just think it's really interesting that for both sides that this is something that, that he wants to do and that they want him to do it.
7: Because at 105, they may, by the way, they may see something that, you know, a three-star, they may see something that he's a four-star or five-star. We see that sometimes. Nick Saban was famous for it. But it's not a choice of taking this kid over a five-star. It's this kid or an open roster. And so with the five-for-five and the disillusion of red shirts and waivers and all that, it literally is, this kid's an athlete. If he can make one play on one special teams snap, it will be worth it. Because if we're going to play with 104 or we're going to play with 105 and him, well, we'll take him. Like, I promise you. And it's a one-year thing anyway.
8: Yeah, it's just an interesting move. I'll be curious to see. Does he somehow pop up? Do they have a plan for him in some capacity? Because it doesn't seem like on paper, in a world where there are no red shirts, that there's an obvious benefit to starting the clock this early unless you have some kind of plan for him. But we'll see what that turns out to be. Also, Chuck, we don't normally spend a great deal of time looking at the job listings for anybody, but there's one that got my attention, and I'm not the only one. The Big 12 put out a job opening yesterday. It's for the director of partnerships. Big 12 Conference seeks qualified individuals to join its team as the director of partnerships. The individual will be responsible for identifying, developing, and closing high-value corporate partnerships that align leading brands with the Big 12, et cetera, et cetera, et cetera. Chuck, did that position do any high-profile big deals recently that spring to mind?
7: Oh, this means that whoever dude was that signed the monster deal, he got whacked.
8: Or perhaps promoted to some other highly sought-after role in some other place in corporate America. I don't know how it happened, but I do know that whoever's responsible for those patches on the jerseys and on the courts and everything else,
7: it's an embarrassment,
8: is not going to be around to watch the spectacle play out this year, it would appear, based on this listing from the Big 12. And it wouldn't shock me if, yeah, maybe they realized, boy, this isn't landing quite the way we thought it would.
7: Yeah, when everyone, literally everyone has the exact same evaluation, whether you're invested or just a casual observer, that means we're all probably spot on. And everyone had this, even for the Big 12, it was, that's all you got? So, yeah, whoever dude or chick was, they ain't got the job anymore.
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4: Talking college football all across the network, all week, all year. Since 2014, 9 states and 71 stick. I think that math actually changed. I just don't have the updated number. But I'm going to say 9 and 71 because I know it's at least that. Chuck Oliver Show talking college football. If we look at South Carolina on offense specifically last year, I didn't expect that LSU, Oklahoma, Alabama, and Ole Miss, that's a get-right scenario for South Carolina. They're going to get on a run. I didn't expect necessarily a 4-0. I expected you to score more than 13 a game, which is what you did, which actually makes the second half against Texas A&M look like Arena League. Mike Shula, one of the nicest, best folks you'd ever, and you know what's coming next whenever we say that. That was coaching malpractice last year, what he did on offense. And I think it's the key to the season because the defense is going to be pretty salty. Let's welcome on right now a guy who can open the curtains. Let us see all of it. From the Charleston Post and Courier, he's an expert on the Gamecocks. He's the big guy there. It's David Kloninger. What's up, brother?
5: Not too much, Chuck. How you doing?
4: I will give the disclaimer. The offensive line was not great last year, and there were injuries and whatever else. I don't want to relitigate Mike Shula. That was a hard job coaching offense last year. Is that fair for me to say, or do I need to adjust my opinion?
5: Well, it was a hard job in that, yes, the offensive line was poor. I mean, I think your term, pretty not great, that's about three interstates and a dirt road from where they actually were, which was one of the worst lines I've ever seen.
4: Trying to be Southern and nice, David.
5: Yeah, it was bad. And so in that sense, it's like, well, he didn't recruit those guys. But also, you had a unicorn, a quarterback, a guy who can really change games with his legs, and you didn't let him do that. I realized the line was poor and kind of forced Lenore Sellers into some the plays he didn't make last year. But also Mike Shula was thinking, well, you know, in the pro game, you got to stay in this pocket. And, like, that's fine for when he goes pro, which he is not right now. So it was bad. It was extremely bad, as we all know. And that's why that he didn't last throughout the full year. And Shane Beamer was taught a very powerful lesson, which is you've got to do what's best for the program, not what's the easiest move to make.
4: All right, let's talk offensive line. Your understanding of it 2 weeks out from a game, specifically at tackle. What are you thinking?
5: Well, I mean, Jacarius Peake was actually walking around at practice the other day. Had no shoes on and was toting a medicine ball with him. So, like, well, I guess that's good because you're actually seeing him moving. But, of course, there was the news that came out yesterday. It's like, I just don't think that he's going to be ready for week one, which is not a surprise. When week one is Kent State and week two is Towson, there really should be no reason to rush to try to get him ready. So you're hoping that he could be back for week three against Mississippi State. And I know he's further along than the other injured piece of this team, which is Dylan Stewart. But for the offensive line as a whole, Chuck, you got to see them together before they play because just like last year, they're pretty much all new guys. Not to say that they're going

0: going to be as bad? Because I don't know. But you're just going to have to see them get out there and play, you know, before you can really judge them. And the only thing that we have right now is a scrimmage. We weren't allowed to watch as the media, but reports were very, very positive.
1: I'm the only person who's going to ask you about Shad Surratt. I appreciate when a kid looks around and goes, "All right, the candle's burning. I'm going to hug the wick. I'll step up. I'll play." And so as a freshman, he gets out there and gets a lot of SEC experience. What do you see as his blue sky? What's the possibility for him?
0: I think the sky's the limit. I mean, first of all, he's a kid from Gaffney, which I'm sure, as you know, being this close to South Carolina, Gaffney, they take their football very serious, and they churn out some outstanding football players, and he's another one in that vein. So I think he's going to play a lot this year. We'll see what position he kind of settles in at. But at this point, it's a case of, like, he can play any position if you really need him to. So, Surratt, he'll definitely be in that top six group of linemen.
1: I may have commented about this. Maybe you and I have already talked, David, but I would tell anybody, you want to see the best of Lenore Sellers, go watch the Missouri game last year. Well, they lost that game. I was like, I know they lost the game, but go watch Lenore Sellers. He looks like an NFL guy that night. Can that be a Saturday-to-Saturday thing with him?
0: You certainly hope so. And, of course, a lot of it does depend on the line. I don't think you'll have to worry about the scheme too much with Kendall Bryles in place, but also of just going out there and making those plays. I mean, if the defense is really keyed in on him and they've got a guy just kind of on him like nobody's business, it might be a rough day. But Lenore Sellers, the thing about it last year, Chuck, football has always come so naturally to him. And last year it didn't feel natural because of all he was being asked to remember and do. I think all that will be gone this year, and you'll be able to see what Lenore Sellers was in that Missouri game last year and the final six games of 2024.
1: So this is damaging. His brother, who is not built like Lenore at all, he's out for the year, and he can go get it downfield. Jaden Gibson, a bigger receiver that was specifically brought in to be that, he's had injuries the past two seasons. He's out for this season as well. Just flesh out the wide receiver core after Nick Harbor, certainly.
0: Yeah, it's certainly tough because both those guys were going to play. And in the case of Jaden Sellers, you might be able to replace him as, say, just the slot receiver, but you cannot replace a brother-to-brother chemistry like he had with his quarterbacks. That's a tremendous loss for South Carolina. They are deep in that room. I think their top four guys right now are obviously Nick Harbor. You have Mazio Bennett, who, it needs to be said, was running a little bit ahead of Jaden Sellers at that slot position. And then you have Nitro Tuggle and Donovan Murph, and the guy that was here and now back again, DJ Black, who's been getting a lot of really good pub in the preseason and playing really well in the practices. So they can handle the loss at present. Maybe they don't have anybody but Nick Harbor as that, hey, just throw it downfield and he'll go up and get it. But they do have a lot of guys that can jump, that can play. And who knows? I mean, in the Kendall Bryles offense, it may not be about the deep pass as much as it is run this fast and go short and we'll get it to you, and then you can use your speed and make a play in space.
1: If it were as simple as a video game, hey, load up DQ Smith, add him to the South Carolina roster, I'm sold. Is it that simple? Is he a candidate to join the program? What up with DQ? Because he started 4 years.
0: He did, and nothing against DQ for what he did this year, but even with that ruling, he will not be back at South Carolina. It's that simple. I'm sure he's exploring his options to go elsewhere, but the fact is that South Carolina looked at it and said, listen, you know, we wish we could take you back if we could, but, you know, you haven't been here, and we've been prepping guys to take your place since January. So, you know, as much as it might be a nice story or whatever, that's not going to happen here.
1: Wow. Because it has been sort of the Wild West. It's interesting that it's not as sort of a policy. It's a sort of a reality of, we got a game in a week or a week and a half, and we have other guys that we don't necessarily want to send the wrong message to.
0: Yeah, pretty much. And the fact is, it's just like, listen, there's no room for it right now. I mean, I think that they are at 105 on the roster, and, you know, there is a financial element involved. And I'm sure that could be worked out, but right now it's just a case of numbers. And it's like, listen, it really wouldn't be fair to tell those other two guys, of which they've got a burgeoning

0: talent at that same position that they can't play just because of this court ruling. And plus, I doubt it will happen, but maybe the NCAA will appeal and somehow get this case reversed. And then, like, say that's midseason, and now you got a guy who's been playing, and now he can't play anymore. So I think South Carolina took the position of, like, just don't want to deal with it. We wash our hands of it. Our team is our team.
1: A last thing for you, and this is not the easiest thing to answer, but South Carolina, do maybe the Gamecocks have an advantage at special teams when it comes to the adult in the room? Because previously they didn't. And with Matthew Smiley there, that's sort of the idea.
0: No, you would hope. I mean, obviously the Beamer name, you know, is very much tied to great special team success. And when Pete Limbo was the coordinator here, it was a match made in heaven for how good those guys were. Yep. They got some returning talent, but right now, Chuck, it's a case that they knew they were going to have to replace their kicker. They've got three guys competing for the job, and there's still 2 weeks for the first game, so you don't have to have it now. But as Shane Beamer himself said, all our guys are playing well. It's not like they're playing badly, but I really wish somebody had separated himself by now. So that's going to be something that could go all the way up to maybe 3 days before the game. And you don't like to have that situation, but if it's something you got to deal with, you got to deal with it.
1: Man, South Carolina fans, their heads got to be on a swivel. I think they have seen the absolute best and absolute worst of Shane Beamer's time as head coach over the last probably 18 months. Actually 24 months. And this season, it's just going to be a really, really difficult scenario. David, I appreciate you coming on, man. Thank you so much.
0: Not a problem, Chuck. Thanks for having me.
1: Yeah, Charleston Post and Courier, where he gets it. Yep, you look at the 2024 season where there was a I say the best and worst in 18 months. The end of the 24 season, when the conversation was there, and we all knew it was a short conversation, and we knew what the outcome was going to be. South Carolina's not a playoff team. But at the end of the 24 season, when you could look up and go, all right, I understand why. But those officials against LSU, but I understand why, because it was a full 60-minute game against Alabama, not just part of the second half where we were rolling. I know why we're not in. And the Ole Miss game, boy, that hurts too. But we're talking about South Carolina in a legitimate way, and we all know the answer, but we're talking about him in a legitimate way if the Gamecocks are a playoff team. And if there were any way for that pretzel logic to have worked, South Carolina might have been. But it didn't work in 24. But that is high watermark and bringing back talent, X, Y, Z, like all of this. And then last year was just a big stink bomb. And even you look at the games that you won last year, Virginia Tech wasn't good. They fired their coach. You beat an FCS team. You beat Kentucky. Mark Stoops, not the coach there anymore. You beat Coastal Carolina, again, a team that's not supposed to compete with you very. You were in the midst of a horrid season, and you wound up hanging half a hundred on Coastal Carolina. Like, that's how available that performance was. Otherwise, it's Virginia Tech didn't have a coach at the end of the year. Kentucky didn't have a coach at the end of the year, and South Carolina State. That was what 2024. So when I say they've seen South Carolina fans from the end of the 24 season through right now, they have seen the absolute top end of South Carolina football over. I'll even go back to Spurrier till when he was at his peak, and I guess 11 or 12, whatever the final double-digit season was. The absolute peak over like 15 years of the program, and the absolute worst, because no matter what's happened since then, that's worse. Virginia Tech, South Carolina State, and Kentucky. And then you beat a Coastal Carolina team, which that's the big reveal. You had dropped five in a row, including that heartbreak where you did it to yourself out of College Station, and then you rebound and put, 51-7, beat Coastal Carolina. I mean, Coastal Carolina wasn't much. And that was the entirety of your season. So, need some good news. And losing the receiver certainly doesn't help that at all. And he's right about Mazio Bennett. Mazio Bennett emerged actually a couple years ago. And he wasn't supposed to. But he's now an upperclassman with a lot of experience. And he was maybe a little bit ahead of Jaden Sellers, as he was saying. But you don't get better by losing a starting slot, especially when it's 1A and 1B, and now you're just down to the B. But they do have someone who started and excelled in the SEC already. It's a pretty deep position.

0: mission for him. But like I said, they specifically had Jaden Gibson come in for size, and then they really like what they saw Sellers give him out of the slot last year with the connection with his older brother. Okay, it's a short break, and Heath and I will continue next.
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3: All humans that are tough, that are smart, and that work hard, every time they see a particular exotic third down, pressure is the first time they see it. So I think the fact that they have the willingness to, they get their tails kicked on a certain play, to buckle up that chin strap a little bit tighter, come back out, and work even harder to get it right.
4: That'd be Mario Cristobal, head coach in Miami, and he's talking about, I believe, his two starting tackles. Jackson Cantwell, the giant, 6'7", whatever he is, true freshman from the woods of Missouri, who signed with Miami. He's going to go to Georgia, but he signed with Miami. He's going to be the left tackle. That's what everybody's understanding. And then also Ben Congdon, who is, I guess, the right tackle. If you don't know beyond Jack, you probably know Jackson Cantwell and then a bunch of names of guys who are now in the pros. That's the knowledge of the Miami offensive line. And by the way, you're not in error. Jackson Cantwell was the number one offense. He was a tackle, so obviously the number one offensive lineman is going to be a tackle and probably a left tackle. Well, Jackson Cantwell is. Remember, Malagoa was a right tackle. So Jackson Cantwell, the number one offensive lineman coming out of high school, and he's going to start at left tackle. And I thought, I don't know, they've switched Matt McCoy around a little bit. He had been a guard, and I thought he was going to be right tackle, but it looks now like maybe Ben Congdon will do it. That is something that matters to me, probably not as much to you right now. Talk about Malachi Toney. Yeah, he's great. In fact, if you look up and down this Miami, the reason I'm obsessing about this is because it's not official, and there's no way I could go back and confirm this. I don't know if I've ever looked at a college football team entering a season, and I suspect they have the best individual unit at every position group on the team. They have the best individual unit for every position group throughout the conference. That Miami has the best quarterback, for instance. Now, who will be second? I don't know. Is Jennings healthy? Didn't he jam a finger or something? In fact, I know he did. So maybe MJ Morris, whoever. But there's a chance it's Darian Mensah. Doesn't mean it's going to be. But when I look at it right now, I was like, yeah, I could see them that being the case. Louisville, we've just raved about their running back room. Georgia Tech's got deep running backs as well. Miami's are better. In fact, I think Miami's are a lot better. So I think that's why this matters to me, the offensive line. I think Miami has the best position group in the ACC for every position group. So I've been trying to figure out that offensive line just to see if it's some sort of, again, it's not an oddity or an anecdote. If you've got the best position group at every position group in the conference, you're supposed to steamroll folks. And except for an odd Friday night with a bunch of turnovers against Louisville and then an odd Saturday with a bunch of turnovers in Dallas, they kind of did. But those games count as well, which is why Miami was, I mean, if you put your thumb and finger like a half inch, quarter inch apart, they were that close to not making the playoffs. The very thin math and logic that got Miami the bid instead of Notre Dame, folks, it was really close. So they should steamroll folks, but that's why I obsess about the line. What's up, Heath?
5: So, Chuck, I was obviously out of the building the last couple of days, so I have to ask you, did you, while I was away, at any point talk about Tyreek Robinson, the Pittsburgh wide receiver?
4: Negative.
5: The reason you might have been talking about him is because of something that Pat Narduzzi said a couple of days ago. He was talking about Tyreek Robinson, and they've been having a good camp, and then he said the following, quote, "We've cleaned up some things off the field, little things he drives me nuts with, like eating fish out of the river. That's not a good thing. Don't do that type.

0: Greek. He does some stuff Louisiana style. Chuck, eating fish out of the river, apparently not a thing you want to do in the greater Pittsburgh area. I have never checked the water table or anything, but I feel like Narduzzi might be right on this one.
1: Yeah, I'm going to side with that. Is the kid like snatching his dinner out of a lake with his feet? Like, kids, what are we doing here?
0: Well, guys do like to fish, but again, there's a difference between fishing on maybe a lake or a bayou back home and fishing in the Monongahela. That might not be the way to go.
1: Where Bruce Willis was on the police boat and pulling things out of the river. You're right. That's not exactly where I want to be.
0: This reminds me of a story from back in the Tampa Bay Lightning's early days. There was a retention pond that was right by the state fairgrounds where they played their games the first year or two while they worked on getting a building built. And Roman Hamerlich, the Czech defenseman, his dad came there with him to, you know, welcome the son to America, the whole bit. Dad, Zelko, went and just got him some fish out of the retention pond and served him up to Roman. It didn't go so well. The team had to say, Zelko, we're going to need you to not
1: do that ever again.
0: Go to the fish market. We have a lot of fish markets in Tampa.
1: Do you remember Ed Jasper?
0: That one I do not.
1: Ed Jasper was a D tackle out of Texas A&M. Played in the league for, I bet you, 10 years. And when he was with the Falcons out in this place called Flowery Branch, there's a lake like just behind where the players stay. And you see Ed out there. His name was Catfish. And so you see Ed Jasper out there after practice. Everybody else would be go getting treatment or getting the hot tub or cold tub or some tub. Ed be pushing a little boat out there and going to catch dinner. And it's like, Ed, we feed you here. Like, we got a lot of really good food. He's like, nah, I'm good.
0: By the way, speaking of the Falcons, I do want to mention Kentucky hiring Alex Brown as the football program's new assistant GM. A guy who was at Ole Miss as recently as a couple of years ago. Last year was a scout with the Falcons and generally considered a pretty sharp guy. This, on paper at least, this looks like a nice pickup there for the new staff that they're putting together up at Kentucky. Remember, they had a guy leave that had just been there for a few months. This seems like a pretty good recovery for them.
1: Yeah, he's a young man who now I think has the Philadelphia Eagles, Ole Miss, LSU, the Falcons. Like, he's been in demand. No doubt about it. All right, David on the ones and twos, Heath with the Rolodex to the stars, all of y'all, me. Let's enjoy the next 22 hours, and then we'll be back together. We'll have community. 22 hours from now, back live, talking college football on the Chuck Oliver Show.
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11: I'm Christine Lisi. A major league milestone for Rangers pitcher Jacob DeGrom, second fastest pitcher to reach 2,000 career strikeouts, doing so in the first inning tonight. He got to 2,000 Ks in 1,660 and a third innings over 272 starts. He is the 94th big leaguer to reach the milestone and fourth this season. Rangers leading the Nationals 1-0, bottom three. Angels up 4-2 on the Astros, top of the third. Houston leads the AL West by 2 on Texas. Solo homers by Luis Garcia Jr. and Spencer Jones have upped the Yankees' lead to 5-1 on the Orioles, top of the seventh. New York's 4.5 back of AL East leading Tampa Bay, which lost to Toronto today 5-1. Major League leading Brewers top the Mariners 7-4. Milwaukee scored 34 runs in taking 2 of 3 from Seattle. Austin Riley drove in both runs for the Braves in their 2-0 shutout of the White Sox. Gavin Williams struck out 11 in 5 2/3. Guardians beat the Giants 5-2. Cleveland's 4.5 back of the AL Central leading White Sox and 1 back of the final AL wildcard spot. Cardinals a 6-run top of the ninth that included 2 runs scored when Reds outfielder Dane Myers dropped a fly ball that would have ended the game. St. Louis edged Cincinnati 10-9. Cards are 2.5 games out of the last NL wildcard spot. Oklahoma, big commitment to football coach Brent Venables. He agreed to a new 6-year contract running through the 2031 season. It averages more than $10.5 million per year. It's back to Cleveland for James Harden. The free agent guard agreed to a new 3-year, $97 million contract to return to the Cavs. With the deal, Harden will become the fourth player in NBA history to pass the $500 million career earnings mark.
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16: 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He's Ian Fitzsimmons. Mia O'Brien sitting in for one Amber Wilson. 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We are presented by Progressive Insurance, and we are now joined by the head coach of the Ponies, the Mustangs of SMU, Rhett Lashley. Coach, thank you so much for being with us here this evening. A lot of people don't know this, and it's kind of an unorthodox place to start, but I speak for Ian and myself where it probably is the most logical place to start. Ian let me know during the break that you have not just 2 sons who are set to make their high school Friday Night Lights debut this weekend. They're twins. You also have a set of girl twins who are a little bit younger. Is that a whose fault is it? Is that a whose blessing is it? Which way are we going with that?
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17: Were you trying to get crazy with this thing? Don't you know I'm loco?
0: Hey, so Jim, I was at Nobu with my wife out in Malibu last weekend, and it got me thinking about, like, think about going with the flow, right? Like a piece of sushi, like tuna.
1: I don't know, Mike.
0: Going with the flow, that's what we need Justin to do when he's under duress. He just needs to go with
1: Mike,
0: the flow.
1: No. Look. It's Mike McDaniel, Jim Harbaugh, playing leader tonight. But, hey, look, we're at breakfast. Do you ever put honey in your coffee? Just asking. I used to put Gatorade in my Cheerios. You know, my dad, Mr. Harbaugh, used to put Gatorade in his Cheerios. Electrolytes, fiber. Let's go.
0: You're my honey, Jim.
1: The
0: only honey I need.
1: I appreciate that, Mike. I need you to work on getting Herbert on his right

0: alone was, holy hell, this guy's got 8 felony charges against him. You know, and we're now, and by the way, I've known Terry on a bit. You know, I'm fascinated to see how this whole thing plays out. But to have that conversation air was something that we never would have seen before. And it was beyond fascinating. Now, I have a question for you.
1: Oh, I was going to say, I was going to use the term brutally honest as a segue to our beef of the week,
0: yeah.
1: We're gonna call it here on Amber and Ian.
0: So, on a random day every week, I will go and you know, just deliver some sandwiches to the homeless. Different locations, you know, but just, you know, 10, 12 sandwiches. My daughter, Marin, started this about when she was 5 or 6 years old. And she would make bags around Christmas time.
1: I mean,
0: right,
1: look,
0: now.
1: Like, I know a bowl of Chipotle costs more than $10 these days, but come on, bro. I mean, it's kind of like those college athletes, right? We need you to be able to plan preemptively for the future. Save your money. 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

0: injuries have come into play, obviously, for the guys around him, a plethora of them for that matter. You know, Nico Collins most notably, and he's already starting this year dealing with injury issues around him with no Jaden Higgins, the number two receiver who was supposed to be impactful. But in the playoffs last year, what was most glaring, despite destroying the Steelers in Pittsburgh and then falling in a, you know, close-ish, you know, 12-point game in New England where defense kind of ran the show for both of those teams, the major takeaway was C.J. Stroud turning the ball over seven times in those two games. Seven times. So I applaud the Houston Texans right now for the way they are handling this because, as we know, there are some dumb teams out there. And even more so, there's some really dumb business, which is handing gigantic, unable to do that.
1: Yeah, and Dan talked about it. We've talked about it. That defense, it's nasty. It is a fun defense to watch when they are firing on all cylinders. It is a championship-level defense. They just need a championship-level, and I don't even know if it's championship-level, just more competent quarterback play in order to maybe make it to an AFC championship game. What were the biggest takeaways from Mendoza's performance against the Texans? We go live to Houston coming up next. It's Game Night on ESPN Radio.
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0: right? The Raiders have shown that they will definitely move him for two ones. And now that he, you know, the trade was taken back, was rescinded, you know, maybe he doesn't get two ones anymore, but they say, hey, we'll give you a one and a two. I think John Spicek and company would definitely think about it. Like I said, Max is saying he's a Raider for life. He's saying he's not going anywhere, which could be how he really feels. But at the end of the day, the Raiders as a team, you know, they could make the ultimate decision to say, we need to get as much draft capital as possible because this team is nowhere near where it needs to be. And we need to go ahead and add some more talent to it. So I can see that scenario happen. And it won't be Max's choice. He doesn't have a no trade clause. So it's up to the discretion of the team.
1: Q, always appreciate the time, my friend. Always great talking with you. Get home safe from Houston. Look forward to hearing more from you tomorrow night right here on Game Night.
0: So are you, you're not going to be with me tomorrow night? You're bailing on me?
1: No, I'm
2: you're stuck with me tomorrow night, Bell.
0: Okay, hey, that's cool. I'll take that. But see, Gabe, he tries to duck and dodge from me, man. See, be your own people, man. Gabe's trying to hide from me. So it's okay, man. Y'all have a great show. I appreciate y'all.
2: Thanks a lot. Safe travels, Q.
1: Q Myers, he is the host right here of Game Night, but also does a great job out in there in Vegas covering the Raiders as they try to come from behind now tonight. They've got the football just under 6 minutes left, down 20-16 on the road in Houston. There is another game going on tonight. Chargers-Niners. Is this finally going to be the season the Chargers break through? 2-a-days. Coming up next, it's Game Night, ESPN Radio and the ESPN app.
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7: So NFL preseason week number two underway. Pair of games tonight. One on ESPN just wrapping up. Raiders trying to come from behind. They trail 20-16, but have the football just shy of the 40-yard line. The big, really, real big story from this game, Fernando Mendoza did start and play the entire first half for the Raiders. He was 8-15 for 86 yards. Did throw an interception that was returned for a touchdown, part of a 17-point first quarter for the Texans. That game on ESPN. The other game, NFL Network. Niners lead the Chargers 3-0, 9:14 left in the second quarter in that game. Meanwhile, 49ers tight end George Kittle getting some good news today. Adam Schefter reporting that he had sources tell him that after Kittle visited with the orthopedic surgeon who did his Achilles injury back in January, said it's encouraging visit today. Kittle's ahead of his recovery schedule, gives him a legitimate chance to play in the regular season opener in Australia against the Los Angeles Rams. In the WNBA, the Indiana Fever see their five-game winning streak come to a close tonight. They fall to the Dallas Wings, 91-85. Arike Ogunbowale leading the way for the Wings, who are now 20-16. She had 32 points and a couple of threes in the game. Kelsey Mitchell, 37 points for the Fever. Caitlin Clark struggling tonight, just 4-15 for the field. She finished with 10 points. History made in Major League Baseball tonight. Jacob DeGrom, 2,000 career strikeouts. He's the second fewest games and innings pitched in Major League history to reach that mark. He did it when he struck out the first two batters of the game tonight. Struck out 10 overall. Rangers defeated the Nationals 2-0. The Angels absolutely putting it on the Astros tonight, 18-3. That game in the bottom of the ninth. Elsewhere in baseball, Mariners calling up Kate Anderson. He's the best pitching prospect in baseball. He's going to start against the Cubs on Saturday. More game night coming up next right here on ESPN Radio.
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2: Nailed it.
1: Gabe Neitzel. It's Gabe Night. It's a game night. And

0: And I don't know about you, Adam, but whenever somebody's coming back from an Achilles, that's still one injury. I'm like, yeah, you're back, but it still takes even a little bit more time for you to regain your previous form. And George Kittle is such an important part of that offense, especially, as you mentioned, with no Ricky Pearsall. Who knows what's happening with Brandon Ayuk? I know he's not going to play for the Niners. I know he's under contract with the team. I don't know what's going to happen ultimately. He's not going to play for the team, so he's not going to be coming back to this team anytime soon. So in terms of pass catchers, that's a really important one, George Kittle. And if he's just not able to recapture that form because it's still taking him a little bit of time to hit his full stride coming off an Achilles injury from a year ago, that's, even though he would fall under the he's healthy portion of the Niners roster, if he's not 100% or doesn't look like himself, that's going to be a huge detriment as well.
1: You know what tomorrow is, or 5 minutes from now on the East Coast?
0: The 21st. I don't know what day that has any significance for.
1: Mike Evans' birthday.
0: Oh.
1: He's 33 years old, coming off of a half season with Tampa Bay. All these injuries, as you are outlining, we're just looking at more and more pressure potentially on his shoulders, and I don't know if this is someone who can deliver at that age.
0: How about Fernando Mendoza and what's happening in Las Vegas with the Raiders? How did he look in his second preseason game tonight? We dive into that coming up next. It's Game Night, ESPN Radio, and the all-new ESPN app.
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0: this year with at least six blanked IP and no more than one hit allowed as well. So very impressive. One shy, by the way, the most in Major League Baseball.
1: By the way, mark your calendars tomorrow because at 4:10 Eastern time, it's an early Friday start inside American Family Field, but Jacob Mizorowski versus Chris Sale starting that series off right tomorrow with the Braves and the Brewers in Milwaukee. Meanwhile, the Guardians trying to take care of business against the Giants.
2: Outfield playing Basabe the other way toward right. The pitch, and he cuts and misses. Came right back to the curve and got him. 11 strikeouts for Gavin Williams.
3: Nothing can stop me. I'm all the way up.
0: Guardians the 5-2 win against the Giants on WTAM 1100. Gavin Williams, ninth time with at least 10 strikeouts this year.
1: Gardo's just a game out of that final wild card spot in the American League. Although it seems like everybody's just a game or two out of that final wild card spot in the American League. He's Adam Kaufman. I'm Gabe Neitzel. This has been Game Night Sports Center all night. 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
3: At kicking off week two of the preseason, first overall pick Fernando Mendoza making his first career start, not all that comfortable against the Texans defense. Brock Purdy and Justin Herbert both hitting the field in LA. James Harden finally back with the Cavs on a 3-year deal. The Wings stopped the Fever's winning streak and lots to get to around the rest of the NFL. 49ers and Chargers, preseason action week two on a Thursday night. San Francisco's special teams making a big first half impact.
4: Cowing waiting at his own 15. Now cuts to the middle of the field, looking for a block on the edge. Gets the corner, the 25, the 30, down the sideline to the 50. By the kicker, the 40, the 30, the 20, the 10. Touchdown, 49ers! Jacob Cowan got around the corner, and 80 yards later was in the end zone.
3: KNBR on the call, 83 yards to the house for Jacob Cowan. Talk about making an impression. Want to make a roster? Find a way for six. 49ers 41, Chargers 17. A game that took a while but was a blowout at SoFi Stadium. Chargers quarterback Justin Herbert playing the opening series in his first appearance of the preseason. New offensive coordinator Mike McDaniel, sky-high expectations. ESPN's Dan Orlovsky thinking they should be one of the best offensive attacks in the entire NFL this season.
5: One of the best offenses in the NFL, one of the most complete offenses in the NFL. I absolutely expect Justin Herbert to be in the MVP conversations deep into this season. Healthy, this is a very good offensive line and a great scheme in Mike McDaniel. Omarion Hampton, their young running back, should be a stud, and they are plenty talented on the perimeter. I think the biggest challenge is, can Justin Herbert just add a little bit of anticipation to his game, a little bit of some touch on some throws, because that's such a premier part for this offense. But the way that Mike McDaniels marries run, pass, creates easy throws for quarterbacks, that aren't only completions, but chunk throws, Justin Herbert should thrive. He's had some unbelievable six seasons in his NFL career. He should thrive in this offense as long as they stay healthy.
3: Not much to learn about that new offense on Thursday night. Herbert, one of two, hitting Charlie Kohler with a 9-yard pass. The team going 3-and-out in his lone action. Chargers voice Matt Smith says, though, that expectations for this offense and this team are at an all-time high.
6: You know, expectations are as high as they could possibly be. I don't think you could possibly have higher expectations than what I've felt, than what fans are suggesting. I think even in the media, there's just Super Bowl play, at the very least playoff win is the floor. I think a run to the AFC Championship is being talked about. I think the expectation is, okay, if this defense even just takes a small step back, they were top five the last 2 years. So if they maybe just hover around 10 to 12 and this offense can go from 29 to 15 or 12.

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7: DeGrom, a history of success against these Nationals, having faced them so much in the NL East. And a swing and a miss here on a slider, and there you go. Two batters, two punch-outs, and 2,000 career strikeouts for Jacob DeGrom.
2: Number four.
4: Daz Cameron hitting a towering drive at the Trop in a Blue Jays 5-1 win over the Rays on Sportsnet 590 The Fan.
8: 2-2 pitches tanked out to left field in deep, and Daz Cameron has left the yard. Off the catwalk in the outfield, solo home run for Cameron, and it's 3-1 Blue Jays on his first homer in a Toronto Blue Jay uniform.
2: Number three.
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9: Offside eye formation. Hayward the fullback, Washington the tailback. Mendoza play fake, and he throws one over the middle. It's picked off. Here we go. Across the 40, the 50, it's Woodhouse. The 40 of the Raiders, the 30. Mendoza trying to chase them down at the 15, 10, 5. Rock and roll. Does he get in? Yes! Touchdown!
2: Number two.
4: In Cincinnati, the Cards win in dramatic fashion thanks to a drop fly ball from Reds outfielder Dane Myers on the Cardinals radio network.
10: The 1-2 pitch, Weatherhope hits it in the air, left center field. Myers calls for it. He's there, and
11: he dropped the ball. He dropped the ball, and 2-run score. Unbelievable. Friedel in left field, and Myers, they were both calling for it. Myers tried to call him off, and the ball fell. It hit a glove and fell to the warning track, and the Cardinals have taken a 6-5 lead when the game should have been over.
2: Number one.
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12: They're going to pass. O'Connell settles, heading to the end zone. Brandon Johnson leaps and grabs. Oh, he's brought down at the 1-yard line. On the right hash mark, Brandon Johnson made the grab. The Raiders have plenty of time. O'Connell, he is at the line of scrimmage. He takes the snap. He's trying to push it into the end zone. He gets the push. No signal yet. No signal.
11: There it is.
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11: There it is.
12: With 9 seconds on the clock, the tush push for AOC.
4: Yeah, what a finish. Exciting in Vegas. Exciting in the WNBA, too. Aces take down the Sun 101-78. Jackie Young had 24 points, 7 boards in 3 quarters. Asia Wilson adding 20, 101-78. 11th straight win in the series for Las Vegas in that one. And how about Angel Reese leading the Dream to a 124-88 win over the Sparks? Reese 9-for-9 from the field

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10: Hayward the fullback, Washington the tailback. Mendoza play fake, and he throws one over the middle. It's picked off.
9: We take you around a Thursday in Major League Baseball.
11: Weather Hope hits it in the air, left center field. Myers calls for it. 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
16: 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Nick DeLuca here with you. Lots for us to get to. Tail end of August, baseball, WNBA, late NBA free agency, some joint practices in the NFL, and week two of the preseason getting underway on Thursday. Two teams with lots of intrigue heading into 2026. The Raiders building in year one under new head coach Clint Kubiak. Fernando Mendoza making his first NFL start in the preseason. The Texans, meanwhile, could be a dark horse Super Bowl contender, returning one of the best defenses in the league. But what will the offense have in store? Well, tonight looked pretty sharp.
10: First and five Texans, I formation with Stover the fullback. Here's the give to Woody. Finds a hole right side, 15, bounces off a tackle, 10. Another broken tackle, and he's in the end zone. Woody Marks, touchdown.
17: What a run.
16: Yeah, Woody Marks coming off that really strong rookie season. It caps C.J. Stroud's only drive of the night, 4-6 for 27 yards. It ended in the touchdown. Next drive for Fernando Mendoza and the Raiders, rookie mistake.
10: Offset eye formation. Hayward the fullback, Washington the tailback. Mendoza play fake, and he throws one over the middle. It's picked off. Here we go. Across the 40, the 50, it's Woodhouse. The 40 of the Raiders, the 30. Mendoza trying to chase him down at the 15, 10, 5. Rock and roll. Does he get?

0: improved to 79-49, leading the Dodgers by 2 games for the best record in the majors. 7th straight home series win, longest active streak in the majors. Mariners allowing 34 runs in the series, hoping to help the pitching staff, calling up Cade Anderson, the top pitching prospect in baseball, to start on Saturday against the Cubs, 3rd overall pick in the 2025 draft out of LSU. Coming up, James Harden re-upping in Cleveland, putting him in some elite earning company. Plus, Thursday night in the W. This is SportsCenter All Night here on ESPN Radio.
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4: 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Most of free agency wrapped up in the NBA. Took a while for James Harden in free agency, but he's officially back with the Cavs, signing a new three-year, $97 million deal with a player option for 2028-2029 and a trade kicker as a chance to join some pretty great company right now. Just two players in NBA history have reached the $500 million mark in career earnings. LeBron James and Harden's former teammate Kevin Durant sits at $414 million, would join the club after completing this new deal. ESPN's Shams Charania on Harden's return to Cleveland.
5: The Cavaliers needed James Harden's cooperation on multiple critical points this offseason. One being they could not have his salary be in the $40 million per year range, whether it was that player option or on a two-year deal. They needed him to compromise, reduce his salary to the 30s over a three-year deal. And then the Cavs also needed James Harden to give them the time necessary to add to the team. We know the Cavs missed out on LeBron James in July, but on Wednesday, they locked in Peyton Watson on a four-year, $88 million deal. So this Cavs starting lineup has been completely changed here with the addition of Peyton Watson. Athletic player Max Strus is out. Dennis Schroeder is out. Peyton Watson is in. So James Harden, Donovan Mitchell, Peyton Watson, Evan Mobley, Jarrett Allen in that starting lineup. So James Harden waited, and I'm told he did play a major role in recruiting Peyton Watson as well. And it was his turn on Thursday. 3 years, $97 million, fully guaranteed, and him and LeBron James are the only two players in NBA history to sign for $90 million plus at the age of 37 or older in NBA history.
4: Yeah, Shams on SportsCenter. Cleveland coming off their first Eastern Conference Finals since 2018. Harden averaging 19 points, 5.5 assists, and 5 rebounds in 18 postseason games. They lock in Donovan Mitchell's running mate for the future, and with a big trade to get Peyton Watson in the mix there as well. Over to the WNBA, the Fever in Dallas taking on the Wings. Indiana trying to make it 6 straight wins. Dallas just 3-8 since July 20th, bottom 5 in the league. Arika Ogunbowale making things happen.
6: Ogunbowale going dancing downhill. Finger roll! Lead back to double figures. Who else? Olakuir, a career night.
4: Call from Amazon Prime. Ogunbowale scoring a season-high 32 points. Jessica Shepherd adding a career-best 26. Little tougher for the two former first overall picks in this one. Caitlin Clark had 10 points and 9 assists. Paige Beckers finishing with 13 and 8 assists. They combined.

0: Trying to go 9 of 31 from the field after matching for 29 a week ago. Kelsey Mitchell tying her season high with 37 points, getting 21 before halftime to set the WNBA record with her 21st consecutive game with at least 20. Up next, our half-hour headlines and the latest from around the NFL, week two of the preseason. This is SportsCenter All Night.
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4: Yeah, kicking off week 2 of the preseason, first overall pick Fernando Mendoza making his first career start. Not all that comfortable against the Texans defense. Brock Purdy and Justin Herbert both hitting the field in LA. James Harden finally back with the Cavs on a 3-year deal. The Wings stopped the Fever's winning streak and lots to get.

0: history of success against these Nationals, having faced them so much in the NL East. And a swing and a miss here on a slider, and there you go. Two batters, two punch-outs, and 2,000 career strikeouts for Jacob DeGrom.
1: 105.3, the fan on the call. DeGrom, six innings, one hit allowed, 10 strikeouts in a Rangers 2-0 win over the Nats, reaching 2,000 strikeouts, second fewest games to reach that mark in Major League history, behind only Randy Johnson. Corey Seager going deep for the Rangers. Angels and Astros, huge night for Zach Neto.
2: The 2-2. Neto swings at this one, lifts the ball well into left center field. That's going to drop in. That's going to drive in one. That's going to drive in two. Neto has a double and a 7 RBI night. Angels lead it 16-2.
1: Yeah, call from Angels Radio, AM 830. Tack on two more runs driven in for Zach Neto. Angels scoring a season-high 18 runs in an 18-3 win. Their most runs in a game against the Astros in the series history. That spans 239 games. It's the 13th game that the Astros have allowed at least 10 runs this season. That is the second most in the American League. Not much scoring between the Braves and the White Sox. Austin Riley with a big swing.
3: 3-2 pitch. Riley hits it hard deep down the left field line to the corner of fair ball. That one hops off the wall. Dubon hits the back of third. They will send him. Sox hit the cutoff man. Throw to the plate and dive for the dish. Save! 1-0 Braves.
1: 680 the fan. Riley driving in both Atlanta runs in a 2-0 victory. Up next, volume up for our top sound from Thursday. 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
5: 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Most of free agency wrapped up in the NBA. Took a while for James Harden in free agency, but he's officially back with the Cavs, signing a new 3-year, $97 million deal with a player option for 2028-2029 and a trade kicker. Has a chance to join some pretty great company right now. Just two players in NBA history have reached the $500 million mark in career earnings. LeBron James and Harden's former teammate Kevin Durant sits at $414 million, would join the club after completing this new deal. ESPN's Shams Charania on Harden's return to Cleveland.
7: The Cavaliers needed James Harden's cooperation on multiple critical points this offseason. One being, they could not have his salary be in the $40 million per year range, whether it was that player option or on a 2-year deal. They needed him to compromise, reduce his salary to the 30s over a 3-year deal. And then the Cavs also needed James Harden to give them the time necessary to add to the team. We know the Cavs missed out on LeBron James in July, but on Wednesday, they locked in Peyton Watson on a 4-year, $88 million deal. So this Cavs starting lineup has been completely changed here with the addition of Peyton Watson, athletic player. Max Strus is out. Dennis Schroeder is out. Peyton Watson is in. So James Harden, Donovan Mitchell, Peyton Watson, Evan Mobley, Jared Allen in that starting lineup. So James Harden waited, and I'm told he did play a major role in recruiting Peyton Watson as well. And it was his turn on Thursday. 3 years, $97 million, fully guaranteed, and him and LeBron James are the only two players in NBA history to sign for $90 million plus at the age of 37 or older in NBA history.
8: Yeah, Shams on SportsCenter. Cleveland coming off their first Eastern Conference Finals since 2018. Harden averaging 19 points, 5.5 assists, and 5 rebounds in 18 postseason games. They lock in Donovan Mitchell's running mate for the future, and with a big trade to get Peyton Watson in the mix there as well. Over to the WNBA, the Fever in Dallas taking on the Wings. Indiana trying to make it 6 straight wins. Dallas just 3-8 since July 20th, bottom 5 in the league. Arika Ogunbowale making things happen.
9: Ogunbowale going dancing downhill. Career, a career night.
8: Call from Amazon Prime. Ogunbowale scoring a season-high 32 points. Jessica Shepherd adding a career-best 26. Little tougher for the two former first overall picks in this one. Caitlin Clark had 10 points and 9 assists. Paige Beckers finishing with 13 and 8 assists. They combined to go 9 of 31 from the field after matching for 29 a week ago. Kelsey Mitchell tying her season high with 37 points, getting 21 before halftime to set the WNBA record with her 21st consecutive game with at least 20. Up next are half-hour headlines and the latest from around the NFL. Week 2 of the preseason. This is SportsCenter All Night.
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14: Yeah, kicking off week two of the preseason, first overall pick Fernando Mendoza making his first career start. Not all that comfortable against the Texans' defense. Brock Purdy and Justin Herbert both hitting the field in L.A. James Harden finally back with the Cavs on a three-year deal. The Wings stopped the Fever's winning streak and lots to get to around the rest of the NFL. 49ers and Chargers, preseason action week two on a Thursday night. San Francisco's special teams making a big first half impact.
15: Cowing waiting at his own 15. Now cuts to the middle of the field, looking for a block on the edge. Gets the corner, the 25, the 30, down the sideline to the 50. By the kicker, the 40, the 30, the 20, the 10. Touchdown, 49ers! Jacob Cowan got around the corner and 80 yards later was in the end zone.
14: KNBR on the call, 83 yards to the house for Jacob Cowan. Talk about making an impression. Want to make a roster? Find a way for six. 49ers 41, Chargers 17. in a game that took a while but was a blowout at SoFi Stadium. Chargers quarterback Justin Herbert playing the opening series in his first appearance of the preseason. New offensive coordinator Mike McDaniel, sky-high expectations. ESPN's Dan Orlovsky thinking they should be one of the best offensive attacks in the entire NFL this season.
5: One of the best offenses in the NFL, one of the most complete offenses in the NFL. I absolutely expect Justin Herbert to be in MVP conversations deep into this season. Healthy, this is a very good offensive line and a great scheme in Mike McDaniel. Omarion Hampton, their young running back, should be a stud, and they are plenty talented on the perimeter. I think the biggest challenge is, can Justin Herbert just add a little bit of anticipation to his game, a little bit of some touch on some throws, because that's such a premier part for this offense. But the way that Mike McDaniels marries run, pass, creates easy throws for quarterbacks, and not only completions, but chunk throws, Justin Herbert should thrive. He's had some unbelievable six seasons in his NFL career. He should thrive in this offense as long as they stay healthy.
14: Not much to learn about that new offense on Thursday night. Herbert, one of two, hitting Charlie Kohler with a 9-yard pass. The team going 3 and out in his lone action. Chargers voice Matt Smith says, though, that expectations for this offense and this team are at an all-time high.
11: You know, expectations are as high as they could possibly be. I don't think you could possibly have higher expectations than what I've felt, than what fans are suggesting. I think even in the media, there's just Super Bowl play. At the very least, playoff win is the floor. I think a run to the AFC Championship is being talked about. I think the expectation is, okay, if this defense even just takes a small step back, they were top five the last 2 years. So if they maybe just hover around 10 to 12 and this offense can go from 29 to 15 or 12, then that's kind of where you see it working out, where this offense is just giving them, it's given them nothing in these two playoff games when the defense presented them with early turnovers, good field position, and they didn't do anything with it against the Texans and Patriots. So I think that's where the expectations come in.
14: Yeah, it was an ugly end to last season for Justin Herbert and that offense. See if they can make a jump in 2026. On the other side for the Niners, Brock Purdy on the field for the first time in the preseason, 4 of 6 for 29 yards in the opening quarter. How can the Niners improve that offensive attack? Can they get to the next level? ESPN's Dan Orlovsky.
5: 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But to really contend,

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0: This is Kevin Kimball with Stabs Prime on Jefferson Highway, and I have our bar manager, Presley, here today. 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
7: Hayward the fullback, Washington the tailback. Mendoza play fake, and he throws one over the middle. 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
13: 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Nick DeLuca here with you. Lots for us to get to. Tail end of August, baseball, WNBA, late NBA free agency, some joint practices in the NFL, and week two of the preseason getting underway on Thursday. Two teams with lots of intrigue heading into 2026. The Raiders building in year one under new head coach Clint Kubiak. Fernando Mendoza making his first NFL start in the preseason. The Texans, meanwhile, could be a dark horse Super Bowl contender, returning one of the best defenses in the league. But what will the offense have in store? Well, tonight looked pretty sharp.
7: First and five Texans, I formation with Stover the fullback. Here's the give to Woody. Finds a hole right side, 15, bounces off a tackle, 10. Another broken tackle, and he's in the end zone. Woody Marks, touchdown.
14: What a run.
13: Yeah, Woody Marks coming off that really strong rookie season. It caps C.J. Stroud's only drive of the night, 4-6 for 27 yards. It ended in the touchdown. Next drive for Fernando Mendoza and the Raiders, rookie mistake.
7: Offset eye formation. Hayward the fullback, Washington the tailback. Mendoza play fake, and he throws one over the middle. It's picked off. Here we go. Across the 40, the 50, it's Woodass. The 40 of the Raiders, the 30. Mendoza trying to chase him down at the 15, 10, 5. Rock and roll. Does he get in? Yes! Touchdown!
13: 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Wade Woodass, 80 yards, pick six to the house. Fernando Mendoza playing the first half, went 8 of 15 for 86 yards in that pick six, struggling to get much of anything going in his first pro start. No Kirk Cousins for Vegas tonight. Aiden O'Connell captaining a Raiders second half comeback.
15: They're going to pass. O'Connell settles. Heading to the end zone. Brandon Johnson leaps and grabs. Oh, he's brought down at the one-yard line. On the right hash mark, Brandon Johnson made the grab. The Raiders have plenty of time. O'Connell, he is at the line of scrimmage. He takes the snap. He's trying to push it into the end zone. He gets the push. No signal yet. No signal.
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13: 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Down to the wire, Raider Nation Radio, 9:20 a.m., a tush push in the final 10 seconds to lead the Raiders to a win, 22-20 strong second half.

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5: 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Most of free agency wrapped up in the NBA. Took a while for James Harden in free agency, but he's officially back with the Cavs, signing a new three-year, $97 million deal with a player option for 2028-2029 and a trade kicker as a chance to join some pretty great company right now. Just two players in NBA history have reached the $500 million mark in career earnings. LeBron James and Harden's former teammate Kevin Durant sits at $414 million, would join the club after completing this new deal. ESPN's Shams Charania on Harden's return to Cleveland.
6: The Cavaliers needed James Harden's cooperation on multiple critical points this offseason. One being they could not have his salary be in the $40 million per year range, whether it was that player option or on a two-year deal. They needed him to compromise, reduce his salary to the 30s over a three-year deal. And then the Cavs also needed James Harden to give them the time necessary to add to the team. We know the Cavs missed out on LeBron James in July, but on Wednesday, they locked in Peyton Watson on a four-year, $88 million deal. So this Cavs starting lineup has been completely changed here with the addition of Peyton Watson, athletic player. Max Strus is out. Dennis Schroeder is out. Peyton Watson is in. So James Harden, Donovan Mitchell, Peyton Watson, Evan Mobley, Jarrett Allen in that starting lineup. So James Harden waited, and I'm told he did play a major role in recruiting Peyton Watson as well. And it was his turn on Thursday. 3 years, $97 million, fully guaranteed, and him and LeBron James are the only two players in NBA history to sign for $90 million plus at the age of 37 or older in NBA history.
5: Yeah, Shams on SportsCenter. Cleveland coming off their first Eastern Conference Finals since 2018. Harden averaging 19 points, 5.5 assists, and 5 rebounds in 18 postseason games. They lock in Donovan Mitchell's running mate for the future, and with a big trade to get Peyton Watson in the mix there as well. Over to the WNBA, the Fever in Dallas taking on the Wings. Indiana trying to make it 6 straight wins. Dallas just 3-8 since July 20th, bottom 5 in the league. Arika Ogunbowale making things happen.
7: Ogunbowale going dancing downhill. Career, a career night.
5: Call from Amazon Prime. Ogunbowale is scoring a season-high 32 points. Jessica Shepherd adding a career-best 26. Little tougher for the two former first

0: they'll do right by you.
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6: Yeah, kicking off week 2 of the preseason, first overall pick Fernando Mendoza making his first career start. Not all that comfortable against the Texans defense. Brock Purdy and Justin Herbert both hitting the field in L.A. James Harden finally back with the Cavs on a 3-year deal. The Wings stopped the Fever's winning streak and lots to get to around the rest of the NFL. 49ers and Chargers, preseason action week 2 on a Thursday night. San Francisco's special teams making a big first half impact.
7: Cowing waiting at his own 15. Now cuts to the middle of the field, looking for a block on the edge. Gets the corner, the 25, the 30, down the sideline to the 50. Find the kicker, the 40, the 30, the 20, the 10. Touchdown, 49ers! Jacob Cowan got around the corner, and 80 yards later was in the end zone.
6: KNBR on the call, 83 yards to the house for Jacob Cowan. Talk about making an impression. Want to make a roster? Find a way for 6. 49ers 41, Chargers 17. In a game that took a while but was a blowout at SoFi Stadium. Chargers quarterback Justin Herbert playing the opening series in his first appearance of the preseason. New offensive coordinator Mike McDaniel, sky-high expectations. ESPN's Dan Orlovsky thinking they should be one of the best offensive attacks in the entire NFL this season.
8: One of the best offenses in the NFL, one of the most complete offenses in the NFL, and I absolutely expect Justin Herbert to be in the MVP conversations deep into this season. Healthy, this is a very good offensive line and a great scheme in Mike McDaniel. Omarion Hampton, their young running back, should be a stud, and they are plenty talented on the perimeter. I think the biggest challenge is, can Justin Herbert just add a little bit of anticipation to his game, a little bit of some touch on some throws, because that's such a premier part for this offense. But the way that Mike McDaniels marries run, pass, creates easy throws for quarterbacks, and not only completions, but chunk throws, Justin Herbert should thrive. He's had some unbelievable 6 seasons in his NFL career. He should thrive in this offense as long as they stay healthy.
6: Not much to learn about that new offense on Thursday night. Herbert, 1 of 2, hitting Charlie Kohler with a 9-yard pass. The team going 3 and out in his lone action. Chargers voice Matt Smith says, though, that expectations for this offense and this team are at an all-time high.
9: Yeah, you know, expectations.

0: coming up next. Hey, Tiger fans, this is Ben McDonald. 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
7: Hayward the fullback, Washington the tailback. Mendoza play fake, and he throws one over the middle. 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
8: Weather Hope hits it in the air, left center field. Myers calls for it. 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
13: 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Nick DeLuca here with you. Lots for us to get to. Tail end of August, baseball, WNBA, late NBA free agency, some joint practices in the NFL, and week two of the preseason getting underway on Thursday. Two teams with lots of intrigue heading into 2026, the Raiders building in year one under new head coach Clint Kubiak, Fernando Mendoza making his first NFL start in the preseason. The Texans, meanwhile, could be a dark horse Super Bowl contender, returning one of the best defenses in the league. But what will the offense have in store? Well, tonight looked pretty sharp.
7: First and five Texans, I formation with Stover the fullback. Here's the gift to Woody. Five the whole right side, 15, bounces off a tackle, 10. Another broken tackle, and he's in the end zone. Woody Marks, touchdown.
14: What a run.
13: Yeah, Woody Marks coming off that really strong rookie season. It caps C.J. Stroud's only drive of the night, 4-6 for 27 yards. It ended in the touchdown. Next drive for Fernando Mendoza and the Raiders, rookie mistake.
7: Offset eye formation. Hayward the fullback, Washington the tailback. Mendoza play fake, and he throws one over the middle. It's picked off. Here we go. Across the 40, the 50, it's Woodass. The 40 of the Raiders, the 30. Mendoza trying to chase him down at the 15, 10, 5. Rock and roll. Does he get in? Yes! Touchdown!
13: Those calls from Sports Radio 610. Wade Woodass, 80 yards, pick six to the house. Fernando Mendoza playing the first half, went 8 of 15 for 86 yards in that pick six, struggling to get much of anything going in his first pro start. No Kirk Cousins for Vegas tonight. Aiden O'Connell captaining a Raiders second half comeback.
15: They're going to pass. O'Connell settles, heading to the end zone. Brandon Johnson leaps and grabs. Oh, he's brought down at the one-yard line. On the right hash mark, Brandon Johnson made the grab. The Raiders have plenty of time. O'Connell, he is at the line of scrimmage. He takes the snap. He's trying to push it into the end zone. He gets the push. No signal yet. No signal.
14: There it is.
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14: 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Most of free agency wrapped up in the NBA. Took a while for James Harden in free agency, but he's officially back with the Cavs, signing a new 3-year, $97 million deal with a player option for 2028-2029 and a trade kicker as a chance to join some pretty great company right now. Just two players in NBA history have reached the $500 million mark in career earnings. LeBron James and Harden's former teammate Kevin Durant sits at $414 million, would join the club after completing this new deal. ESPN's Shams Charania on Harden's return to Cleveland.
15: The Cavaliers needed James Harden's cooperation on multiple critical points this offseason. One being they could not have his salary be in the $40 million per year range, whether it was that player option or on a two-year deal. They needed him to compromise, reduce his salary to the 30s over a three-year deal. And then the Cavs also needed James Harden to give them the time necessary to add to the team. We know the Cavs missed out on LeBron James in July, but on Wednesday, they locked in Peyton Watson on a four-year, $88 million deal. So this Cavs starting lineup has been completely changed here with the addition of Peyton Watson, athletic player. Max Strus is out. Dennis Schroeder is out. Peyton Watson is in. So James Harden, Donovan Mitchell, Peyton Watson, Evan Mobley, Jarrett Allen in that starting lineup. So James Harden waited, and I'm told he did play a major role in recruiting Peyton Watson as well. And it was his turn on Thursday. 3 years, $97 million, fully guaranteed. And him and LeBron James are the only two players in NBA history to sign for $90 million plus at the age of 37 or older in NBA history.
6: Yeah, Shams on SportsCenter. Cleveland coming off their first Eastern Conference Finals since 2018. Harden averaging 19 points, 5.5 assists, and 5 rebounds in 18 postseason games. They lock in Donovan Mitchell's running mate for the future, and with a big trade to get Peyton Watson in the mix there as well. Over to the WNBA, the Fever in Dallas taking on the Wings. Indiana trying to make it 6 straight wins. Dallas just 3-8 since July 20th, bottom 5 in the league. Arika Ogunbowale making things happen.
16: Ogunbowale going dancing downhill. Career, a career night.
6: Call from Amazon Prime. Ogunbowale scoring a season-high 32 points. Jessica Shepherd adding a career-best 26. Little tougher for the two former first overall picks in this one. Caitlin Clark had 10 points and 9 assists. Paige Beckers finishing with 13 and 8 assists. They combined to go 9 of 31 from the field after matching for 29 a week ago. Kelsey Mitchell tying her season high with 37 points, getting 21 before halftime to set the WNBA record with her 21st consecutive game with at least 20. Up next, our half-hour headlines and the latest from around the NFL. NFL week 2 of the preseason. 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
5: At kicking off week two of the preseason, first overall pick Fernando Mendoza making his first career start. Not all that comfortable against the Texans defense. Brock Purdy and Justin Herbert both hitting the field in L.A. James Harden finally back with the Cavs on a three-year deal. The Wings stopped the Fever's winning streak and lots to get to around the rest of the NFL. 49ers and Chargers, preseason action week two on a Thursday night. San Francisco's special teams making a big first half impact.
6: Cowing waiting at his own 15. Now cuts to the middle of the field, looking for a block on the edge. Gets the corner, the 25, the 30, down the sideline to the 50, by the kicker, the 40, the 30, the 20, the 10, touchdown 49ers! Jacob Cowan got around the corner and 80 yards later was in the end zone.
5: KNBR on the call, 83 yards to the house for Jacob Cowan. Talk about making an impression. Want to make a roster? Find a way for six. 49ers 41, Chargers 17. In a game that took a while but was a blowout at SoFi Stadium. Chargers quarterback Justin Herbert playing the opening series in his first appearance of the preseason. New offensive coordinator Mike McDaniel, sky-high expectations. ESPN's Dan Orlovsky thinking they should be one of the best offensive attacks in the entire NFL this season.
7: One of the best offenses in the NFL, one of the most complete offenses in the NFL, and I absolutely expect Justin Herbert to be in the MVP conversations deep into this season. Healthy, this is a very good offensive line and a great scheme in Mike McDaniel. Omarion Hampton, their young running back, should be a stud, and they are plenty talented on the perimeter. I think the biggest challenge is, can Justin Herbert just add a little bit of anticipation to his game, a little bit of some touch on some throws, because that's such a premier part for this offense. But the way that Mike McDaniels marries run, pass, creates easy throws for quarterbacks, and not only completions, but chunk throws, Justin Herbert should thrive. He's had some unbelievable six seasons in his NFL career. He should thrive in this offense as long as they stay healthy.
5: Not much to learn about that new offense on Thursday night. Herbert, one of two, hitting Charlie Kohler with a 9-yard pass. The team going three and out in his lone action. Chargers voice Matt Smith says, though, that expectations for this offense and this team are at an all-time high.
8: Yeah, you know, expectations are

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6: 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And a swing and a miss here on a slider. 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Two batters, two punch-outs, and 2,000 career strikeouts for Jacob DeGrom.
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7: 2-2 pitches tanked out to left field in deep, and Daz Cameron has left the yard. Off the catwalk.

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8: That Mendoza is who we think they are. 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
11: On the bingo card, but then again, when you're Fernando Mendoza, everything is your world with just living in it. 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You got me, Freddie Coleman. You got Courtney Cronin. You got David Dennis Jr. in for Evan Cohen, Michelle Smallman, as well as Chris Kent. Before we get to Fernando and Fernando Mendoza, and if he should be the starter, what's up, Dave? What's up, Courtney? How you doing on this Friday, you two?
12: Good morning, Freddie.
13: What up, what up? Where in the world are we? Courtney Cronin's been, I don't know, all over the place. Freddie, what's going on?
11: Put it this way. We're going to change Courtney's name to Where in the World is Courtney San Diego? Because she's everywhere. She's in Chicago. She's in Bristol. She's in places known, places unknown. When you are the world traveler, that is Courtney Cronin. Believe me.
13: Oh, wow. This
11: is her world.
13: The core memory.
11: This is her world, David. We're just living in it when it comes to Courtney Cronin.
12: Carmen San Diego poll was really well done. Yeah.
11: You're welcome.
12: You're welcome.
11: Well, I'm glad to be with you guys here today on this day. By the way, I'm also glad that Pat Costello's here because some godforsaken reason, he went viral for not being anywhere or being somewhere because he was MIA yesterday. And I show up today and he looks like a serial killer with the beard coming in and everything. I just want to make sure, Pat Costello, you look good. He does look like a serial killer. Come on. Bald head, the beard looking like that.
14: Oh, my gosh.
11: That's what he looks like.
13: Whoa.
11: Yeah.
12: That's not the first look I would have gone for, Freddie.
11: That's quite all right. But hey, this is my world now. They're all just living it.
14: Just wait until he shaves down to a mustache.
11: I know. Yeah. A handlebar mustache would be good, Pat Costello.
14: So I just can't win anymore. I have hair, it looks bad. I have a beard, it looks bad. I just can't win.
15: Maybe I just
14: look bad.
15: No, you look good. You just look like a serial killer.
13: Yeah, like a handsome murderer.
14: They're all good looking.
12: Pat, I'm on your side. I don't think you look like a serial killer. I think like you look like a normal guy who's bald who has a beard.
11: Okay.
14: Thank you.
11: Wow.
13: I will say you look about 3 pounds lighter than you did yesterday morning, so that's good.
11: Well, hold on a second. Why did you look 3 pounds lighter than yesterday? What happened? Did I miss something?
14: Freddie, there's a reason that I was missing from the show.
11: I'll just leave that alone. Let's put it that way. We'll leave Pat Costello.
16: Number two.
11: Yeah, I know. We'll leave the extracurricular activities alone involving Pat Costello. But we go from Pat Costello to Fernando Mendoza. He wasn't too shabby last night, Courtney and David. 8 of 15. He did throw the interception. That may have been the one bad pass that he threw. But a lot of people are wondering about the quarterback competition involving him and Kirk Cousins. Well, Clint Kubiak, the Raiders head coach, had this to say about it is not a finality that this has been decided who's going to be starting the opening day for the Las Vegas Raiders.
17: We got another week of playing. You know, I don't want anyone to be comfortable in their job. That's how it should. It should always be that way from all positions. So, just keep going forward.
11: Courtney, when I heard that, I said, "What kind of message was Clint Kubiak trying to send? Not just to his quarterbacks, but to everybody else of the Las Vegas Raiders?"
12: don't be comfortable. Don't blink. This is something that I'm not surprised. Like, knowing who Clint Kubiak's father is.

0: and some intensity in everybody to go and get be great every day and try to go make it happen.
1: You feel like it's got to be now or never?
0: That's how I'm treating it, for sure. That's how I'm treating it.
2: Gordon, he says he's tired, tired, tired, and like the song by Elvis Presley, it's now or never for Joe Burrow and the Bengals in Cincinnati.
3: He's got a big point that he's making there, but can I just say, did the men just figure out what the word manifest was? Because you've got Dak Prescott wearing the 1995 Super Bowl champion Cowboys shirt to practice ahead of training camp, saying, I'm manifesting us getting into the Super Bowl. You've got Joe Burrow saying he's manifesting a better season. It's now or never. Like, when are guys going to start doing clock it? Because it feels like you're just stealing everything that we've been on for a minute and now trying to make it your own. So I just find it funny that all of a sudden they've discovered, oh, there's this phrase called manifesting. I'm putting something out into the ether. It's going to happen now because I've manifested it. Nonetheless, he's right. It better happen now, because if not now, then when? This is a team that has not made the postseason since the 2022 season. They've had disappointing exit after disappointing exit after disappointing start to the season regularly up until last year when they finally changed what they're doing in the offseason, and then they don't lose their first two games. So I think if Joe Burrow and the Cincinnati Bengals team can start fast again this year, they've got a pretty favorable schedule in the first month. On top of the fact that their biggest issues have been fixed, at least initially, which is the defense. They added Boye Mafe this offseason. They added Dexter Lawrence via the trade. Things should be better on the other side of the ball, so more isn't falling on Joe Burrow in the offense to compensate and carry the load. Then all of the manifesting they've been doing will lead them back into the playoffs. Because if it's not a playoff berth, if it's not a bare minimum playoff win, we're talking about Zach Taylor probably not being the head coach of the Cincinnati Bengals anymore, and Joe Burrow's future being on another team. That contract goes through 2029, but there's going to be a time where he's going to stand up and say, you know what? I've pushed this thing as far as I can go in Cincinnati. I'm in the prime of my career. I don't want to waste any more years on a team that can't get the job done.
2: Well, David, if the manifest destiny is going to happen in favor of Cincinnati and Joe Burrow, the schedule versus Tampa Bay, a team that has the talent to win the NFC South, at the Houston Texans with an elite defense, and C.J. Stroud can be a little bit better with the running game helping him, that could be a potential AFC team that could deal with in the playoffs if they get there. At the Pittsburgh Steelers, always a holy war involving divisional opponents. Home versus Jacksonville, who won the AFC South last year before they get a breather U against Miami. Whatever manifest destiny that Joe Burrow has for his team, that he's tired of having that destiny be that we don't get there, or we talk about getting there and never get to the playoffs, those first four games, they come out of that 1-3 and 2-2. He may need to look for another word to replace manifest and destiny in his vocabulary for the Cincinnati Bengals.
4: Why Cronin so hard on the fellas?
3: I'm just saying, you guys are going to start using this now.
4: I'm just saying.
3: Because you're using our lingo, you're going to start using the motion, too.
4: I don't know what finger we're supposed to do.
2: I didn't realize manifest was just a female word and not a male word.
3: I'm just saying, it's the first time I started hearing men talking about, let me manifest something.
5: Listen, James K. Polk was using manifest destiny in like the 1800s. I don't want to say, I don't want to hear that you started it, Courtney.
2: I'm saying my people
3: of the United States have been using it a lot more frequently than y'all.
2: Cam Pratt went to the 1900s to try to make your point?
5: The 1800s. James K. Polk, manifest destiny.
2: 19th century. You went to the 19th century to make your point?
5: The 1800s is the 19th
2: century.
5: Easy to miss
2: the history manifest destiny professor over there.
5: Well, Courtney's trying to claim it started last year. It's been going on for 200 years.
3: You haven't heard many people using it.
4: I'm just saying, James Polk. Can a brother go to therapy? Can a brother read a self-help book or something like that? The man trying to better himself and trying to do something, you know, like, I don't know, read chicken soup, noodle soup for the soul and find a way into the Super Bowl and using some of these therapy words. Uh-huh. And Cronin over here saying the man can better himself. I'm not saying any of that.
3: I'm just saying, you know, we did it first.
4: We as in women?
3: Yes. Oh,
4: okay.
3: No. Collective we.
2: What mean we as in? Of course, we as in women. What are you doing, David?
4: I know. We as in James K. Polk. I don't know if it was.
2: I don't think there's a direct Henry Louis Gates Jr. line between a president 1800 Courtney Cronin, but we'll go into finding your roots, see if that actually happened, if that makes you feel better.
5: Yeah, do a 23andMe. We'll find out if you're related.
4: Clock it, Freddie.
5: Clock it.
4: That's what I'm talking
5: James
4: about.
5: James K. Polk was clocking it.
2: Oh, really? Who knew that James K. Polk was that kind of player in the 1800s? Didn't have that on the bingo card today. First, we've had Fernando by ABBA. serial killer with Pat Costello.
3: What?
2: The word manifest, that apparently was more of a female word than a male word. And now we got James K. Polk references. This show's off the rails right after 23
1: minutes. Is this because Venus is in Gatorade?
2: Venus is in what?
3: What?
4: I don't even think, yeah.
2: No. You got to finish that. Venus is in what, Pat Costello?
1: Is this because Venus is in Gatorade?
2: Okay, you got to explain that because you're just putting out a question we don't have answers to.
1: Well, I don't know.
3: Are you referring to Mercury in retrograde?
1: Oh, that's the one, yeah.
3: Yeah, again. Stop using our lingo.
5: Is that really
3: stop
5: what you
3: Stop using
5: meant?
3: Things we talk about freely you when just you don't really, have a clue what they are.
2: You just really backed up Courtney's point here and completely disrespected David Dennis Jr. You feel better, Pat Costello?
4: There you go.
1: I feel pretty good about it.
5: I can't believe you said Venus is in Gatorade.
2: I can't believe you put James K. Polk out of your noggin, camp rat, as far as that goes.
4: You know, because women invented astronomy and astrology also last year.
2: Put it this way, women stir to drink. Don't let anybody tell you different. With David Dennis Jr., Courtney Cronin, I'm Freddie Cohen, in for the guys and lady today on Unsportsmanlike, presented by Progressive Insurance. By the way, when it comes to investing, what you want to do, invest in the show anytime you want to. 888-SAY-ESPN, 888-729-3776. And we mentioned Courtney has been all over the place, doing Sports Center, doing First Take, doing radio shows, but she does a great job covering the Chicago Bears. What does she have to say about the Bears trying to get used to being the hunted and no longer the hunter? We'll get to that after she gives you this word courtesy of Midas.
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0: have as best of a shot as any to flip that. And it hasn't always been the case. So I would just caution to say, hey, your time is coming, because it very well could be this year having that true breakout season, because you finally have all of the pieces in place, from how business is being done in your organization to what they've invested in on the other side of the ball, so it doesn't all fall on you. Kind of like we were talking about that Chicago Bears example of the offense having to carry the weight of the defense. They're in as good a position as any to finally flip that trend, Freddie.
1: Well, Dak clearly understands this. No matter what happens, it is going to fall on him.
0: Mm-hmm.
1: Good or bad. If the Cowboys are a terrific team with the offense, if they even have an average defense or above mediocre defense, they can do some special things and maybe be a 12-win team. But he knows, Courtney and David, no matter what happens, the success of Dallas Cowboys is going to be placed at his feet. The failure of the Dallas Cowboys is going to be placed at his feet. The owner can say whatever he wants, and right now, Jerry Jones, it's really kind of bothersome that he has not said a word. As a Cowboys fan like I am, I don't know if I should be scared or thankful. Either way, it's not a good proposition. It is a good thing. Until the Cowboys go 3-0 to start the season, that happens, then we know what's going to happen. Jerry's going to be Jerry again. But Dak clearly knows about that whole breakthrough. He knows that if they don't break through, he's going to get the blame. He knows that if they do break through, other people are going to get the credit. And he's putting it out there saying, guys, this may be the best position that we've been in as an offense and as a defense. If we can combine those things together, we can be an unstoppable force when it's all said and done in the NFC. With Courtney Cronin, David Dennis Jr., Freddie Coleman, in for Chris Canty, Evan Cohen, Michelle Smallman, this Unsportsmanlike presented by Progressive Insurance. I mentioned the word tired. It was the word of the 6 a.m. hour. Well, it's going to carry to the 7 o'clock hour, because Courtney Cronin and Saquon Barkley, Eagles, had this in common with the NFL that they're tired of. Keep it here on ESPN Radio, the ESPN app, and don't forget about us on ESPN 2.
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7: Why was that on camera?
8: Why would you publish?
6: Not everybody deserves a driver's license.
7: I was I used to work at a coffee, back in the day when I was younger, and people would come in and be like, can I get a decaf coffee, extra light, extra sweet? Yeah, like, no, dude, you're defeating the purpose of trying to, like, for the substitute.
9: Ugh. I'm over it. I'm sick and tired and over it.
6: Get a life.
10: One of my favorite parts of this show, because you just never know what Pat Costello, the producer, is going to be over with. I'm Freddie Coleman, David Dennis Jr., Courtney Cronin, and for Evan Cohen, Michelle Smallman, and Chris Canty on Sportsmanlike on ESPN Radio, the ESPN app, SiriusXM Channel 80, and ESPN2. Pat, what's got completely on your nerves this morning?
6: I don't do this a lot, Freddie, but I'd actually like to cede my time to David Dennis Jr. because apparently he's got he's got some major concerns about Courtney.
11: I have a theory about Courtney Cronin. I've been mulling this over for a while. I don't know if you guys are familiar with Christopher Nolan, director.
12: Guy who did Batman.
11: Yeah, Batman, Odyssey. He also did a little... Yeah,
13: also the biggest movie of this year, Courtney.
11: Yes.
12: Haven't seen the Odyssey, so I can't speak on
13: Go
12: it.
13: Go see it.
11: Well,
12: it's 3 hours long. Too long, sorry.
11: No, Courtney is a cinephile, so she may have seen this movie also. Have you seen The Prestige?
13: Dude,
11: Courtney?
13: I just watched that last night.
12: I have not.
6: Is that the one with the magicians?
11: With the magicians.
13: It's incredible.
11: And one of the things about the movie, a spoiler alert for anybody who has not seen the movie that came out 15 years ago, is that one of the big tricks that the magician pulls is how can he be two places at once? And I was thinking about that twist and with Courtney, and I am of the belief that Courtney Cronin has a twin that she's hiding from us. I feel like there's a Casey Cronin out there that they're just hiding around, and we don't know if we're actually seeing Courtney or Casey right now, because there's the one is in Chicago right now breaking news and doing stories, while the other one is right here. And I'm developing trust issues and real concerns, because I feel like I've gotten to the bottom of how Courtney is in multiple places at once.
10: This sounds like
11: confirm or deny this. Courtney or Casey, let me know.
12: Well, I'll say this about my doppelganger, whoever she is out there, somebody cosplaying as me. I think the world is better off with just one of me. I don't think the world could handle two people who present themselves the way that I do. It's too much.
7: What?
12: Too much.
11: That's what somebody with a secret twin would say.
12: Yeah. I understand the logic there, so I can understand why you think I'm lying, but, you know, I've been, I haven't broken the sound barrier on it to be able to get from one place to the next.
6: Have we ruled out that you have an AI duplicate?
12: A hologram, maybe?
11: I have not
6: possibly
11: ruled
6: this out. The Tupac hologram, but it's Courtney Cronin.
12: The Chief Keef hologram that never was. We haven't ruled that out yet. That could be possible.
11: I've often said that Courtney Cronin is the Chief Keef of ESPN, so I can see where you're going. Many have said that. Many have said it.
10: How do we get to the corner of Magician Boulevard and Illusion Avenue when it comes to you, David Dennis Jr., Courtney?
11: I'm just saying.
12: That I've never seen.
11: I'm just saying it's possible.

0: I think it depends on the dude, man.
1: Face shape matters.
0: Yes. Yeah.
1: How thick the hair is matters.
2: We look
1: how much it covers.
0: Yes.
2: There's about 12 million men in the United States that have mustaches.
0: And then another, 12 million?
1: And then where did you find that number?
2: The internet, where everything is true and nothing's made up.
0: Sure.
2: And then another about 40 to 50 million who have beards.
1: Okay.
3: Really? There's way more beards than mustaches?
2: Oh, for sure.
0: I'm not surprised by that. I thought the mustache number would be a lot higher than 12 million.
1: Is it just because it's not the style that it once was, that most men who grow facial hair, Pat, yourself included.
2: Beards,
1: Beards.
2: Yeah.
1: Like, it becomes a beard now. It's all-encompassing. It's not just the caterpillar.
2: All right, so you're all on board that more than 8 million people look good with a mustache.
3: Yeah, I feel like if I went bare-faced, I would be look way worse.
2: Yeah. Yeah, you would,
3: Thanks,
0: Pat.
3: Yeah.
0: Wow.
1: That's payback for you calling him a serial killer earlier.
2: No. All right, quickly, second one. If you have a piece of pizza and you cut it in half, do you now have two slices of pizza or two halves of the same piece of pizza?
1: Two halves of the same.
2: Thank you very much.
4: Yes. Nope, two incorrect. You have two new separate slices.
2: Not.
1: That's insane.
4: There is not a set size for a slice of pizza. You have two new slices of pizza.
0: Camp, James K. Polk called.
2: Wrong.
0: He says wrong.
4: What would he know? They didn't have pizza back
2: then. Win for me.
0: More special like next.
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5: Good morning. It's 7 a.m. here on Friday, August 21st. Today in Baton Rouge, there's thunderstorms in the forecast with a high of around 96. 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

0: Welcome in. It is Friday. The weekend is here. Jake Flynn, Alondra, and Tay-Tay all here with you. The Wolfpack is back 3 days in a row. Don't call it a comeback.
1: Whoa. Good morning. Pretty big deal.
0: How are we feeling over there, my man?
1: Like dog poop.
0: Oh, my man's got some back pain.
1: Got some serious stuff happening over here. Real life problems.
2: The worst of the worst, honestly.
0: It is. Dude, when you have back pain, just take me out.
1: Yeah. Take me eyes, but not me back.
0: Not the shirt.
1: Yeah. I was supposed to have that sweet golf match yesterday. I had to cancel it.
0: Oh.
1: I had to cancel pretty much the rest of my day.
0: I give you a lot of credit for being here.
1: First time I've been out of bed.
0: I told you I would have been Hugh Freeze in the hospital bed calling the game. Like, done the show, you know, with the computer in front of you, in the bed, heating pad on back.
1: Thought about it. So we'll see how, you know, I usually can't speak very well, but we'll see how I speak on muscle relaxers.
2: I'm excited.
0: Pretty excited.
2: Like, truly, I am.
1: Doc gave me these ones. I don't know if they got as much, like, of the, you know, whatever the narcotic is that makes you loopy. I don't think it's
2: muscle
1: got as much.
2: Muscle relaxers never make me loopy.
1: Just make you relaxed.
2: I guess. I don't know. I don't even feel like they really do much for me.
0: So you could be snoring on there. Here in a little bit.
1: If you could just take me to my car if I am.
0: No, man.
2: We'll all
1: Jeremy through the threshold.
0: Yeah, I'll just lay you down right there, bud. We'll get you a little blanket. I think across the hall, actually, Brain has a couch.
1: Yeah, no, I
0: he takes naps on.
1: Nobody tell her, but I went in River's office. I took her blanket. I'm sitting on it. My back was fine. It was like hurt when I got in yesterday.
0: What does a blanket do for your back?
1: It just makes it a little bit more cushiony.
0: Take a little pressure off of it.
1: It does. Well, my back was like not great coming into yesterday morning, but when I left the show yesterday, my back was awful. Yeah, it took me a while to get up those stairs today. I don't want to get made fun of being an elevator rider.
0: No, I would have still made fun of you.
2: I walked in, and he was waddling, and I was like, oh, no, did your back get worse? And he was like, can you tell?
1: Is that obvious?
2: It was the slowest movements.
0: This is 40,
2: I felt so
0: bud.
2: Bad.
0: This is 40.
1: This happened last year, if y'all remember.
2: I do remember.
1: Yeah. It happened right before Christmas because I was getting our big Christmas tree out of the attic. And I was heaving it around by myself. Well, I was moving like wire racks up to our third floor, like the attic, on Sunday. And happened again. The dang staircase. I need Huck to get a little stronger so you can help.
0: Yeah, I was about to say, like, Huck, it's time for you to tap in, bud.
1: No,
0: it's tapping out.
1: Not a great weekend for me to be down and out. It's supposed to be moving all of our stuff this weekend.
0: Yeah, what are we moving here?
1: A lot of furniture.
0: Yeah, when you keep saying a lot of furniture, but I have to mentally prepare for what we're moving.
1: I'm not paying you to do it, dude.
0: Well, I know you're paying my kids, but I'm gonna help.
1: We got a lot of couches, we got a lot of chairs, we got tables.
0: Okay. Oh,
1: we don't have to move the house.
0: I thought we were talking about like hutches and armoires and
1: we got those
0: buffets.
1: Too.
0: Oh, see,
1: we got those too, bud.
0: You left that out. You're trying to make it sound better.
1: I got a safe too, but I rented a hydraulic piano dolly.
0: Okay.
1: Supposed to help. The safe is very.
0: I'm not touching that thing.
1: Well, yeah, he just goes up. You just push it.
0: Okay.
1: But as of right this second, I don't know if I could push
0: Where's
1: it.
0: Where's this furniture going? Is it in the house and just going to another spot?
1: Well,
0: we
1: got one room. Some of it's going in, and we got a pod as well.
0: That you're putting it in the pod.
1: Yeah.
0: Why are you putting it in the pod?
1: Why wouldn't I put it? Where else am I going to put it?
0: In your house?
1: Well, so, like, then you got to carry it up a bunch of stairs.
2: Mm-mm, we ain't doing stairs.
1: No, we ain't doing the stairs. We got one room that's not getting touched in the renovation. Yeah, one room.
0: We're renovating.
1: We're renovating.
0: Oh, okay. There we are.
1: I thought we've, like, discussed this for, like, a year.
0: Well, you've talked about building a pool for a year.
1: Yeah.
0: You've also talked about doing some stuff like off your back porch for a year. You have a roll-off dumpster. So I'm putting the pieces together right?
3: That's a Max prize possession at this
1: absolutely
3: point.
1: Absolutely, it is.
0: I'm not Dick Tracy. I'm trying to figure it out.
1: I mean, I feel like I've talked about the project we're about to be starting.
0: Y'all know about
1: and
0: the project?
1: And I did text you. I said, hey, can I hire your boys to come help me move some stuff around?
0: Yeah, move some furniture.
1: Yeah.
0: Katie moves furniture in the house all the time.
2: Someone said, is Flynn moving all his furniture to Chicago? I've seen this show before.
3: It's true.
1: That's right.
3: The roll-off dumpster plays as
0: that
3: well.
0: That is true. That's yeah. When I knew it was real for T-Bob. We were doing the U-High Gala together, and I hear him on the phone with Trash Rangers.
2: Mm.
0: I'm like, oh.
2: Telltale sign.
0: Roll-off dumpster, sign. Huh? Well, I know you don't pick up after yourself, so I know that's not it. What you got going on here, bud?
1: Oh, man.
0: That's when it officially became official. That's when he officially
1: before
0: told me.
1: Before it was official?
0: Yeah, because I knew about it. I knew there was a chance. I knew it was a possibility. But I think he was scared to tell me. And then when I heard him on the phone with Trash Rangers.
2: Said, done deal.
0: You're moving.
1: I need a big one.
0: Yeah. Like, oh, you're done. Anywho's, Laundra Tate, how we doing?
2: Great.
1: Nice.
3: She has a
1: nice.
0: Great.
2: Much else to add to that.
3: 2-hour show.
2: Yeah, I'm leaving at 9 today. Yeah.
0: Should we all leave at 9?
3: Yeah, that was fun.
2: I mean, national.
1: I don't know who's going to make it to 9.
3: I'm just going to go to my desk down the hall, but we can leave the room.
2: Throw it to national?
0: Yeah.
1: Throw it to national at 9?
0: Yeah.
1: Who's on?
0: I don't know.
2: I have no idea. I truly could not tell you who.
3: We'll find out.
0: Aren't the Golics on now?
3: Yeah, but I don't think they start till. I don't know. We carry them at 10. They might be on at 9.
0: Yeah.
3: That actually sounds. I think it's 9 to 11. So that actually. We carry the.
0: Mike and Mike.
3: The 1 hour.
2: Mike squared.
0: Yep. There we go.
1: Let's throw to MSJ.
0: No.
2: I mean, they're the best morning show ever.
1: But, yeah.
3: Because
2: in the history of morning shows. I'm not annoyed.
1: Oh, man.
3: Guys, big
1: best
3: day.
1: Best blankets to sit on when you have back problems.
2: Top 5 blankets.
1: Top 5 blankets.
2: Barefoot dreams.
1: What? What's up?
2: Big day for what?
3: Little man's 1 month old today.
0: Oh, hey. Hey. Here you go, Razor.
1: Razor.
3: As Victoria said, you gonna cry tomorrow? When you see that? She's like, I don't think so. I think I'll be okay. I was like, all right, well, we'll get a report. But yeah, 1 month old today.
1: Nothing like that 1 month birthday.
3: I know. I was thinking about that last night. I was like, man, we've had such a busy month. I was like, imagine that being your whole life.
1: What?
3: That's his whole life so far. And it's like, we've done so much. But
2: everything's so new to them.
0: Yeah, it's funny for us to hear that.
2: No, like, babies, yeah, everything is so awesome. Like,
3: yeah.
2: They're just trying to figure everything
1: out.
2: Because I went
1: life,
2: to go see Britney yesterday.
1: Yeah.
2: And so I met baby Charlie Rose. I don't know, Brittany's on 100.7 of the Tiger. So I went to go see her yesterday, met the baby. I was just sitting there holding her. And then she started kind of like making like she was going to cry or whatever. And I was like, here you go. And then Brittany had like the baby. And then she had her 2-year-old like all over her. And I was like, this looks really overwhelming. Like, I don't know if he's like playing with her hair. It's like.
1: You get numb to it.
2: Yeah. But the baby's just, like, looking around.
1: They are trying to figure everything else out. That's why dad jokes were invented. Because, like, there's a certain point where it's dumb to adults. But kids are hearing jokes for the first time.
2: Yeah.
1: And you're, like, the funniest
2: they
1: dude in the world.
2: They think it's so funny.
1: Yeah. They're figuring out humor. And that's where dad jokes come from.
2: That's true.
1: But eventually they get dumb. They're like, oh, come on, Dad. I've heard that one before. But, like, that first time it slapped.
2: Yeah.
3: And they do hit.
1: They do hit hard.
2: Mm-hmm. I love a dad joke still.
3: Well, I heard one the other day. All right, Matt, how far is it?
0: He's been waiting for years.
3: How far?
1: He's
3: I heard this, a while back. How far is it from Louisiana to Alabama?
1: I don't know.
3: One Mississippi.
2: That's good actually.
0: Pretty good.
1: Respect.
0: It's pretty good.
1: Respect.
0: I don't hate that one.
1: I don't hate it.
3: There you go. That's a chuckle one. I mean, it's not like a abs are going to start hurting, but it's a chuckle one.
0: No, I mean, no dad joke's going to make your abs hurt.
3: Yeah. It's a.
1: That's not a slap your knee joke, but
3: it's an entryway dad joke for sure.
0: It's a base level.
1: A gateway joke.
2: A gateway joke?
1: I like these muscle relaxers.
2: So people are
0: no way.
2: People are saying, okay, so somebody commented in the chat that 104.5 is Spanish music right now on the radio, and 104.9 is static, and then Rivers just texted, 104.5 is the Texas station right now, and it's mostly static on 104.9, not having a day. We keep saying have a day because of Chris.
3: I didn't listen long we're enough not to hear the type of music, but it's kind of been that way all week.
1: Let me tell you
2: it
1: something.
2: It might be like Tejano.
1: Let me tell you something. It's kind of been that
0: way all week. What are we doing?
1: There's no less than five times a week, someone random at a grocery store, at a restaurant, comes up to me and says, I can't hear y'all in the morning.
2: Yeah, that's crazy.
3: So I was...
1: And it pisses me off every time.
2: Yeah.
3: Every morning I drive in and just like have it on in the back. Every day this week, it's like 104.5, you can still hear the actual sports and then music at the same time.
1: Oh my
3: God. So I would switch it to 104.9 and it's kind of been... It's been that way all week.
1: Or Lacey comes home and tells me, she's like, so-and-so told me they tried to listen this morning and couldn't, so they turned it.
0: Does it get better during the day, or is it...
3: No? Yeah,
2: I don't know. I really don't know.
3: It does.
0: Like, I mean, everything around
1: does it?
3: The only show I'm able to hear...
1: Is that because there's
3: like
1: a lot of morning shows?
3: ...hour two of AFR, and it normally works. Because, like, I'm here for us and Hunt, so I don't know.
1: I don't know, because I never turn it off of 98.1 HD2.
3: I mean, I heard...
1: I don't come off that.
3: I heard Hanny a little bit going to the press conference yesterday, and it was fine. But, I mean, that was for...
0: Not everybody has HD radio, though, in their car.
1: I know. So it's a problem, and I don't know why we don't fix it.
2: It says hit music... She just sent me a screenshot of what her radio station says in her car. It says hit music for all of Southeast Texas.
3: Oh, so even the thing's wrong.
2: Even the RDS is wrong.
3: That's it. I didn't know the name of it.
1: Mm-hmm.
0: Well,
1: so we're getting paid to be here.
0: Yeah. Our YouTube listeners can hear us.
1: But nobody can.
3: Well, somebody mentioned had to pop on the YouTube stream. Cool, our numbers will be up.
2: Someone said stream it on the app. So I guess the app works, though.
1: Yeah, people don't want to do that.
0: We should probably make it easy for the consumer.
2: No, I agree with you.
1: But this is a radio show. You should be able to listen to it on radio.
2: Mm-hmm. 98.1 HD2.
0: Yeah.
2: But I agree. I agree.
1: Most people, yeah.
0: Like Taylor's old red truck, it wasn't an HD radio in that bad boy.
3: No, mm-hmm. No.
1: Try telling a boomer to go out there and turn to HD.
2: Right, they're gonna be like, what? I don't even know how to put it on HD2.
1: No.
2: To be completely honest with you,
3: I miss the red truck.
1: Not bad.
2: That was so sincere.
0: That was very sincere.
3: I was on the phone with Victoria yesterday. As I'm getting in the truck, as soon as I kick on the truck, it switches to the truck Bluetooth. It's connected automatically. I was like, Victoria, hang on. Can't hear you. You have to wait about a minute. We didn't have that problem in the other truck.
0: Yeah.
3: We didn't have that issue.
2: Mitchell in the chat said, if I hear 1 ounce of Mexican music on a Friday, I'll be drinking a margarita in no time. Same.
0: There you are, Dos Equis.
2: Or a Dos Equis.
1: We apologize, everybody.
2: I know. I'm sorry, guys.
1: If you can't hear for static, we apologize.
2: They can't hear you saying that.
1: That's true.
0: Send your complaints to Gordy Rush at... Mm-hmm. I don't know his email.
1: I know there's like satellite issue. I know there was
0: Matt
1: like some
0: Muscona
1: station...
0: at Guaranteed.
1: Was there some station in New Orleans that
2: they
1: was
2: like pointed their antenna or something?
1: Now it sounds like Southeast Texas pointed at us.
0: Well...
1: Maybe just
2: they're just trying to take us down.
3: We're just in the middle
0: that's what
3: of
0: they
3: like
0: told
3: a
0: us
3: cold
0: for,
3: war.
0: Well, they told us that for years. And if that is the case, it's probably true. But hey, let's go fight them.
2: Yeah.
0: Like...
1: Yes.
0: They're pointing this at our thing and it's making our station staticky. Let's go do something about it.
3: Or pull it down.
0: Meet us at the tower.
1: Yeah. Meet us at the tower. Let's go. Right.
2: Sometimes. Yeah, I'll throw you off of it.
0: Are we just being like, oh, we gave it a good try.
1: Or like.
0: They pointed their thing at our thing. So
1: bigger satellite.
0: We're just going to take it.
1: I'm sure there's radio stations around the country like that have gone out of business, and there's some government auctions where you can get a nice little satellite.
0: Yes.
1: 100%.
0: Yeah.
1: Let's get another one of those things that Eagle has.
2: Yeah.
1: Let's get one of those guys.
0: Yeah. There you go.
1: Yeah. Why not?
0: I like it.
3: What we're going to start doing is pointing our signal at other guarantee signals.
1: Yeah.
2: So I'm sorry to the boomers out there that can't get apps. Like, I get it. I wouldn't want to get an app either. But if you do want to, you can. And the app works.
1: Your car, but it can wait. Don't get out your phone.
2: Yeah. Don't download and drive.
1: If you do, put your flashers on.
2: Nope.
1: No?
2: That's breaking two laws. Mm-hmm. You're breaking two laws if you do that.
1: It's not what it's for.
0: It's still legal.
2: Not at all.
0: All right.
2: You can text and drive. Just put your flashers on.
3: I can see you getting pulled over. The cop's like, why'd you have your flashers on? You're like, to
2: texting.
3: Let other drivers know that I'm texting and driving.
1: Because I'm texting
3: what do you
1: right
3: mean?
1: Now. It's a warning.
3: I'm being safe.
2: Got an Instagram notie.
0: All right, to the ones that can hear us, we'll be back. More OTB here live from the Raising Cane studio.
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0: All right, welcome back in. OTV here live from the Raising Cane studio. Let's get a little back update every segment.
1: Doing really good. We're going to beat it with our mind, people.
0: Yeah.
1: Mind over matter.
0: All right, good.
2: Can we bring back songs about backs again?
1: Oh, yes.
2: This would be an appropriate day as well.
1: That's a good point for a whole different reason.
2: Yeah.
1: We missed a few, I think. There's a few more out there.
3: I don't know if there is.
1: Back that thing up.
3: Baby got back.
1: Baby got back.
3: Mm-hmm. Anything else, guys?
0: BB Max got a song about back. I don't remember.
1: Yeah.
2: That's all I know.
3: She's working that slow motion for me.
0: Yeah.
2: I mean, he is. That one actually fits.
1: I'm very slow motion right now because I was working that back.
3: Yeah.
0: But not like that. Moving furniture.
1: What are they talking
3: those
1: about?
3: Those are the troubles of being a hybrid rock star.
2: Yeah, wasn't she already? True. She was moving furniture too.
1: True. Next time before I lift things and move them up the stairs, I probably need to do a short workout to activate the core.
3: Yeah, that's
1: and
3: on
1: the
3: you.
1: Glutes.
2: Mm-hmm. Well, calisthenics.
1: I just did it cold, and they were heavy little wire racks. You know those like wire racks you get at Costco. They put them on little wheels. We're putting them in our attic to help storage.
3: Yeah.
1: So things aren't on the ground. So excuse me for trying to be neat and tidy and organized. Just threw my back out. I mean, it would have happened of any age. It's not about being over 40.
3: It's sure. not.
1: It's like, I mean,
3: I throw my back out regularly.
1: Yeah, there's not many guys on Ponderosa right now that could have carried those things up those stairs.
0: Fair. Yeah. They haven't been lifting heavy weights for a long time or anything.
1: Mm-mm. Sam Levitt, he'd be out for 3 months.
0: Sure, bud. One of the things that we talked about as soon as I got back, because I watched a bunch of joint practices. And again, you've never gone through one, and I've went through one every single year. So they're not for everyone, but I'm a little nervous that they're going to go away.
1: No, they're not going away.
0: So the Cowboys and the Saints got fined $500,000 a piece for their practice brawls that they had. All right. Saquon Barkley came out and said, "I hate joint practices." Straight quote, "I hate joint practices." I think it was the Dolphins and the Giants had a joint practice where players had to be pulled from fighting and not practicing because they kept fighting. The two that I went to, there was no fights, no issues.

0: You were the peacekeeper?
1: No, not at all. You know me.
2: You're a bad guy.
1: But I'm afraid that the NFL is going to step in here. I'm like, hey, we're not going to have all those fighting videos out there on social media.
2: Yeah. No, they're not going to.
1: You know, they like to protect the shield.
2: They're not going to take them away. They would, especially because they're so valuable, especially this day and age. There used to be 4 preseason games, and now there's 3. Well, how many years until there's 18 games? Those veterans, NFL.
3: 5. Max? 5 years?
2: Probably. I mean, you're probably right. I don't know if you're joking or not, but it's going to go to 18 at some point. And those NFLPA is not going to let them play 3 preseason games plus 18 games. Yeah. So it's going to go to 2. So those things are going to become even more valuable. We talked about it yesterday, how the decisions are more valuable when you're looking at roster positions, when you're looking at jobs against the practice versus the other team, that makes a bigger difference in the game.
1: Yeah.
2: Because you're actually running your entire offense, you're running your entire defense and things like that. You're not doing the vanilla, what we saw last night in preseason. We're not running that offense.
1: Right.
2: You're not running those defenses.
1: No. Should we get rid of the preseason?
2: The preseason's dumb. The preseason game's stupid. Like, if you want to scrimmage young guys and let them go play each other,
1: just meet up somewhere.
2: Yeah, you could do it at joint practice. Yeah. But, I mean, it's for the young guys. It's for the bubble guys. It's to determine the final, 20 on your 53? It's for determine – it's not really to determine who's going to be a starter of, if you have a quarterback competition, you're not basing it off of one quarter of play.
1: No, and I know there's people out there that probably think that you do, but you don't.
2: You don't.
1: Now, a guy returns a kick for a touchdown in a preseason game, and he was, in a competition with somebody – that might make him make the team. Like, that might happen, way down, number 51, 52, 53. Mm-hmm. Maybe a decision can be made if it's really tight and really close.
2: Yeah.
1: But to Matt's point, the bulk of your roster, the guys you're counting on each and every down, those decisions are made in practice. Mm-hmm. They're not made in a preseason football game. The joint practices, the intensity of those is so much higher than any preseason game. Preseason game, all anybody's worried about is, hey, can I take my pads off, put a towel around my neck, and everybody on TV see that I'm like a guy so I don't have to play in the preseason.
2: Right. But
1: let me wear some sunglasses.
3: Yeah. In the dome.
1: And a sideways hat.
2: And less and less starters are playing.
1: Yeah.
2: 10 years ago, you saw more playing. This year, how many starting quarterbacks that are going to start week one are not going to play a snap? There's probably half of them.
1: Or 3.
2: Huh?
1: 3 snaps.
2: So it's 3 snaps. They go hand the ball off and do a naked bootleg and throw it to the tight end in the flat for 0 or 1 yards. That's going to be their series. They're going to get out of the game. But I hear all these talking heads nationally that are like, man, this is Shador gets to start week game number 2 in the preseason, and if he looks good, he's going to have the upper hand. I'm like, no, he's not.
1: Yeah.
2: Usually, if you look good in the game, it's because you've looked good in practice. It's what he does in practice. It's what Deshaun was going to do in practice that's going to make or break it. Kyler Murray got the starting job in Minnesota because he looked better in practice every day. It's not because how you look running vanilla offense.
1: I agree with you.
2: For 12 plays.
1: Yeah, if you go up to 18 games, we could have a real situation with the preseason. And there might be some fans that really like the preseason. It's like the sign that football is back. But also, I know a lot of fans that don't want to pay full price for the preseason. And that's what you do. It's full. Like, the prices don't change because you're going to a preseason game.
2: Cheaper nachos.
1: You're still spending same on concessions and parking and tickets and all those things. So you could kind of create, for the Saints, hey, you were going to have a joint practice with Houston. Just call it Houston, okay? And then you're going to go out to California, and you're going to have one with the Cowboys, and you can have one with the Rams or the Chargers, something like that. Right? Because Saints have gone out there a ton of times before.
2: Mm-hmm.
1: You can make it work. Jacksonville's going to come over. You're going to go to them. What's the difference between, traveling for that and traveling for the preseason?
2: Right.
1: So every team has 3.
2: And again, I think there's value.
1: 2 days apiece.
2: I think there's value for younger guys. I think there's value for, like you said, the bubble guys. Who's going to make the determination? I played I won the job my rookie year as backup quarterback in Green Bay because I outplayed my competition in the games, but also outplayed him in practice. It was just kind of like the man, like it's everything built up to that. So like to think that, I don't think preseason games are going anywhere. I mean, I think there's too much value for those types of guys. But for starters, don't play. I mean, don't play any starters.
1: I don't even care.
2: There's too much money on the line in the regular season that you're paying these players. There's too much money on the line to win. Too many jobs or coaches' jobs are dependent on everybody being healthy for at least the regular season. Like, don't play any starters. Just make it 2-quarter preseason game of all the backup.
1: I'm not even here to say, like, don't play in the preseason. I just think that it's going away, and joint practices are so much more valuable in your evaluation of who your team's truly going to be. And, again, like, I watched every play of the Saints and the Jags in practice. Then I watched every play of the Saints and the Jags in the preseason. I got 10 times more information on what I was looking for from the one-day joint practice than watching an entire preseason game.
2: Yeah, for sure. And like, I don't think that – you started out this segment saying, I hope that the joint practices don't...
1: I don't want them to go away.
2: I don't think they will because there's too much value. I think there's going to be too much pressure from ownership and coaches to keep them because obviously the teams value these because there's more and more of these happening every single year, more and more teams doing it.
1: Yeah.
2: Now, what I could see happening is the NFL starting to implement fines for guys that fight in joint practices.
1: Yeah, that's what the, you know...
2: They do it in a game. Like, if you fight in a game, you get kicked out and you lose a paycheck. If you start threatening guys' money, then they'll stop fighting.
1: Yeah.
2: No, they're not, like, of course, like, Jerry Jones, he got fined $500,000, just like the Saints did.
1: Yeah.
2: Jerry, like, I'm sure when Stephen Jones lost a tooth, the tooth fairy brought $500. You know what I mean? Like, so, like, I don't think that's making a big difference. But if you start fining the players and threatening their paychecks, they'll stop fighting.
1: Yeah. And then you could be like, well, what about the undrafted free agent that's fighting? He didn't have any money. Well, then you say, hey, if you make the 53 man, this is going to be your fine.
2: Mm-hmm.
1: Like, that's going to be the stipulation attached.
2: Do you think fines should be prorated?
1: I mean,
2: I don't, but like, I
1: get you don't have any money to take.
2: I get the argument. You know? I mean, prorated for like the high paid guys too. So if you're getting paid 55 and you get a fine.
1: Yeah. As soon as that September 5th date hits, then you're on the 53.
2: Because the fines are the same for whether you make $50 million a year or you make $500,000 a year.
1: Yes, they are. Unfortunately, yes, they are. You're going to get $5,000 for this.
2: It's an interesting conversation. I'm not for it just because I don't want money to be taken. I'm pro player.
0: No, you're not. You don't want them to come back for a fifth year. No, you're not.
1: No, like a 12th year.
2: You talking about the NFL players?
0: Yeah.
1: Oh, man.
2: Professional football players.
0: You're not pro player.
1: The fact that we were in the minority just
2: Are we still in the minority? I feel like every
1: people
2: post
1: that sit in these chairs, yes.
2: I feel like I still, most of the people I see posting are got our back. Like, what are we doing? Are the people that sit in these chairs? They don't like it? No one can hear anyway.
1: Called it bad luck.
2: No one can hear anyway, so no.
3: Well, we don't even know if that's true.
1: Yeah. Called it bad luck.
2: Bad luck for what?
1: That they fell in between being able to get a COVID year or an extra fifth.
2: Are you saying that rules and laws can change and you just can't retroactively change what you did in the past?
1: It's bad luck that I didn't get NIL money.
0: That is bad luck.
2: When they changed,
1: I was born a little too early. Well, that's called bad luck.
2: So when they changed the speed limit on interstate from 70 to 75, and I got a speeding ticket a couple months ago going 75, I can just go get that.
1: Yeah.
2: Taken away?
1: Because you had bad luck.
2: Because it's just bad luck.
1: Wow. Yeah.
0: I mean, you were just there a little too early.
2: I was just there a little too early. That's weird. I should just do that.
1: Yep. It's exactly what you should do.
2: I'll sue him.
1: Before we take this break.
2: Lawsuits.
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22: 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Purple and gold to the core. This is Off the Bench with Hester and Flynn. Baton Rouge's go-to for all things Louisiana sports.

0: All right, welcome back in. OTB here on this Friday morning. I'm worried about you, bud. I'm worried about you.
1: The vibes over there are not great.
0: No, they're not.
1: But I do appreciate you powering through it.
2: I'm a survivor.
1: Ooh, I'm going to play that next for you.
0: Speaking of joint practices that we just talked about in the last segment, the New Orleans Saints had another one with the Los Angeles Rams. One of the things that stood out, and again, you can always find this at LouisianaSports.net. Our guy Ross Jackson did a great write-up on the joint practice, but Bryce Lance is a name that continues to show up. It was Verrion Brown early in camp, and now it's Bryce Lance here in the middle portion, back end of training camp. And that's a good thing.
1: Yeah.
0: It's a good thing that both those guys have had their moment in training camp, because with Jordan Tyson being out 2 months, not really knowing what his health is going to be, you drafted those guys for this very reason, and you're going to need one of them at certain times to stand up. It might not ever be both of them at the same time their rookie year, but you're going to need one of them because they're going to be in 11 personnel, a starter.
3: Not surprised about the Bryce Lance thing. It's why I keep bringing him up. He had 25 touchdowns in his last 2 years in college combined. I mean, he set records at North Dakota State. He had back-to-back 1,000-yard seasons, and he's like 6'3", 6'4". I thought he was a steal in the fourth round.
1: I feel like we kind of talked about him in the spring because Cat Terrell brought him up like during spring training and stuff like that. So Bryce Lance has been on the radar for a while. So I think that you're right. It is good with Jordan Tyson being out for what? The first
0: 2 months
1: of the season. And then Bud Means, mm-hmm. as much as we joke about it, like, he's also kind of doing well in camp. Yeah. So, I don't know. It all has to translate.
2: Yeah, but you always got to be careful of the camp darling.
1: Yeah.
2: Right? Because we've been fooled before. Every team gets fooled. There's always a camp darling.
0: A lot of times camp darling's like an undrafted free agent.
2: Yeah, but a lot of times, what I was going to say. It's like,
0: yeah, these are drafted.
2: If they're drafted, you're just kind of like living up to the expectation mm-hmm. at
0: yeah.
2: that point. Or, you know, for a sixth rounder like Barry, I'm like, maybe you're outperforming the expectation. So it's, when you go into the season and you still feel okay about your number two receiver not being there for the first month of the season.
0: Yeah.
2: And you still feel pretty good about your depth for the Saints, like at least in the last couple of years, it's a different spot to be in than you have been in the last couple of years. So,
0: yeah.
2: In a very positive way.
3: That's probably the big thing for tomorrow, though, is Bryce Lance. Because, like, we saw Barrion Brown and Bud Means do it in the game. We haven't seen Bryce Lance do it in the game. I mean, he didn't get a ton of run. Now, how much does he play? Because if they like him a lot in practice, they're worried about injuries. How much does he play? But that's something to watch. And, Matt?
2: I'd play 23 personnel.
3: A quarterback rotation, bud.
2: What?
3: First team reps? Zach Wilson.
2: Okay.
0: I like 23 personnel.
2: 23 personnel. No receivers.
0: You won't be able to tell me anything the rest of the day.
2: Mm-hmm. What, tomorrow? Zach Wilson's going with the...
1: No, he was...
0: No, so in the write-up that Ross put out on LouisianaSports.net, the Saints have recently started to blend and rotate their second and third team quarterbacks during joint practices. On Tuesday against the Cowboys, quarterback Spencer Rattler was up first with veteran passer Zach Wilson to follow. And then against the Rams, that order was reversed. Wilson taking the first spot in that rotation.
2: I got a feeling it could have been that clip of during one of those fights when Spencer didn't get in there.
1: Mm.
0: Ooh.
2: He's kind of looking over his shoulder a little bit.
3: Yeah, I mean, where was Zach? Do we have confirmation on that?
2: I don't know
3: Maybe
2: where
3: he
2: Zach
3: just wasn't
2: was.
3: On video hanging back. The video evidence killed him.
2: Yeah, the video evidence did kill him. Did him in. Yeah, I don't know. I don't know if that really means. I don't know what that means, but yeah. They're all just. It's training camp. It's practice.
0: Yeah.
1: Practice?
0: And Zach Wilson also is number two overall pick at one point.
2: Yeah, he's well thought
3: talented.
2: Of.
3: Talented.
0: So.
3: Because he failed at the Jets. Everybody fails at the Jets.
0: That's fair.
3: The Jets.
0: That's fair. Quarterback room so much healthier than it was last year. Because two guys are older. Jay Kaner's now somebody else.
2: Mm-hmm.
0: With the photo shoot.
1: Yeah.
0: Who was it? Was it the Giants?
1: Giants?
0: Mm. Yeah.
2: Some would say hadn't been this good with the Saints since the second half of the 2015 season.
0: Who was on the roster then?
2: Oh, Drew, then some stud backup.
1: What was his name?
0: Wasn't Chase Daniel.
3: Ryan Fitzpatrick played for the Saints?
0: Who was it?
2: Oh, come on, guys.
0: That was you.
2: Yeah, I was fishing.
0: Okay, yeah.
3: He's like, I'm surprised you guys didn't know that.
2: Surprised you guys didn't remember. I almost got a snap.
0: You almost got a snap. The one thing that has stood out throughout training camp and in the joint practices, the Saints' defensive front has been hard to block. They have been getting after the quarterback. And in this practice report, says Chase Young, again, who same thing against Jacksonville. They couldn't block him. Carl Granderson continued to have an impressive training camp. This is without Cam Jordan, too. The Jacksonville Jaguars, they could not block the Saints up front, first or second team. The most impressive things were the way the offense moved the football through the air, and then on the other side, how Jacksonville couldn't block the Saints' rush.
2: Interesting.
0: Same thing. Now, the Saints struggled with the Rams' rush. Every team the Rams play is going to struggle with that rush. Myles Garrett wasn't even on the field, and they're still stacked. That's the most talented defensive line in the NFL. So the Saints did struggle there, but the Saints got after the Rams too. So this is now two teams, the Rams and Jacksonville, that have what? A combined 27 wins last year that the Saints have been able to get home. That's exciting.
2: Yeah, it is. I mean, maybe then, and that's, like you said, without Cam Jordan, maybe that's why the Saints took him so long to get a deal. They just said, we're not going to overpay because we feel good about what we have. And certainly that has, proven itself correct this training camp. So, yeah, that's a great point. Playing two really good teams from a year ago, arguably the second best team in the NFL a year ago with the Rams, and getting home on the defensive front that's pretty good. I feel good about that. I have seen some clips of Chase Young out in practice. He looks like he's feeling pretty good. Looks like he's feeling pretty strong and powerful. He's been doing some really nice things.
0: I meant to do this, and I forgot to. It's on me. Let me pat the chest real quick. We interviewed him when we were down there, and I had never had him before, so I didn't really have anything to compare it to. But Pat had interviewed him when he was with the Commanders, and he's like, man, that guy has grown up, and that guy's impressive. I was like, what do you mean? He goes, well, I mean, when I interviewed him the first time, it felt a little bit different. And when we were interviewing him, we were talking about Tyree Wilson, and he's like, hey, look, I know what he's going through. I was that guy. I was the guy that came in with all this expectation, and I was injured. I was, not living up to what I should have. And he's like, he patted his chest the entire interview, and I'm like, okay, this goes a long way with me. He goes, and he's in the same situation. He goes, I was on a one-year contract, and I deserved to be on a one-year contract because I wasn't doing what I needed to do. He's like, but then I did, and this is what you're going to get now moving forward. He's like, if he wants a path to follow, just look at mine. Mm-hmm. I love that. And so when somebody that talented realizes that they've got to do a little bit more, this is what you see. You see them be the guy that we all thought they could be. I mean, there was people that thought maybe he would be selected number one overall in that draft. And that was a deep, deep draft in 2020.
2: Well, sometimes people, there's not like one specific way to grow up. There's not one specific way to physically mature, mentally mature, spiritually mature, whatever it is, whatever kind of gets you to that adult level or that time, like that realization point of your life to say, I need to buckle down and take advantage of the gifts that God gave me.
0: Yeah.
2: Some people do it fast. Some people are late. Sometimes it takes time. I was kind of a late bloomer. Like it was like, Kyler Murray, he had it like his immaturities showed early on in Arizona. Right. Yeah. And I think he's past that. Like, people aren't always the same at 22 years old, 23 years old, 24 years old. Just because you're a genetic freak doesn't mean you're going to be a good NFL player at the time because you might not put the effort into it. You might not do whatever it is. Like, people mature at different times. You just can't put everybody like in a cookie cutter like evaluation when it comes to physical, mental, spiritual, all that stuff that goes into being a good professional athlete.
0: All right. We got to step away. We'll take a break. More OTB when we come back here live from the Raising Cane Studio.
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0: All right, welcome back in, OTB. Raising Cane's studio.
1: You know what's happening this weekend?
0: Hold on.
1: It's not a trick question.
0: Meaningful.

0: I'm not setting you up.
1: No, I was trying
0: I'm
1: to
0: not
1: think.
0: Setting you up.
1: Am I missing something?
0: Not my birthday. I was just gonna say.
2: Getting your hair done.
0: I already did that.
1: Already did. It's darker.
0: It is darker.
3: Missed it.
0: Kate Anderson is set to start.
2: Stop it.
0: For the Mariners.
1: That's right.
0: Let's go.
1: Okay.
0: Our guy got called up.
3: Let's go,
1: Kate. Let's go.
2: See, was he doing well?
0: The I mean, he was doing okay.
3: I think they felt bad for him.
0: Like,
2: I mean,

0: has a 1.06 ERA over 93 innings. I mean,
1: they're scoring over one run per game. That's not that great.
0: 135 strikeouts and 13 walks. No.
2: Yeah. Guess we'll give him a shot.
3: Ah, that's awesome.
0: It's like make a wish for him.
1: Let the kid dig his own grave, you know?
3: The Mariners need a little shot of life, too. So good for Kate Anderson.
0: Shout out Kate Anderson.
3: I'm excited.
0: Anthony Ianson, you're up next.
3: He's probably, I mean, I know he just got traded, but he's close.
0: I think actually being traded benefited him.
3: Yeah, probably so.
1: Anyone had two way different years than the big dumper back to back?
0: I know.
3: Can we talk about it?
1: Yeah. Maybe next hour.
3: If you're still here.
4: Off the bench.
1: That's fair.
3: I know somewhere you need to go there, buddy.
1: Where?
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0: Where the plays get broken down and science gets denied.
1: Hey, they said I gotta come off the bench.
0: Hour two of Off the Bench, live from the Raising Cane's studio.

0: All right, welcome back in. Hour number two of OTB here live from the Raising Cane studio. You know, I almost said 104.5 ESPN Baton Rouge, but turns out we might be an East Texas station. Taylor, you said someone sent it to you.
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2: Where do they live? They live in Texas?
1: No, this was our guy Preston Guy. This is Baton Rouge.
2: Where is he lives here?
1: Yeah.
2: And he's here in Texas?
0: Weird.
2: That's weird.
0: Really weird.
2: But I thought we were in Baton Rouge.
0: I thought so too. Apparently, we're in East Texas,
2: the capital city.
3: Fugazi.
2: What?
3: Fugazi.
2: What is that?
3: Wolf of Wall Street.
0: Matt only knows movie
3: you
0: code
3: seen that?
0: Quotes. If
2: yeah, I've seen it, but it's been a while.
0: Like an early 2000s comedy.
2: True. I've seen Wolf. It's not a. I hadn't rewatched it.
3: I have it on DVD if you'd like.
2: Do you got a DVD player?
3: My Xbox.
2: Okay, that's fair. You gamer?
3: I used to be.
2: Yeah? Mm-hmm. What'd you like to game?
3: Like Call of Duty. That's really all we played.
2: Yeah.
3: Me and my cousins would play all day.
2: You too young for like Halo?
3: No, I played Halo.
2: Okay.
3: Oh yeah, I played some Halo.
2: I didn't want to disrespect.
0: I think Halo like ended up still having a moment for even my children.
1: Yeah, my younger brother did Halo Reach, I believe was the name of it.
0: Yep.
1: Yeah,
0: I don't know.
2: Daniel in the chat. No, we don't get East Texas viewership now.
3: They can't hear us in East Texas.
2: We just hear their station.
3: Oh,
2: here.
3: Yeah, true.
0: Yeah. So they actually get our listeners. Mm-hmm. They get points for it.
2: Yeah.
0: Now, on 11:30 a.m., the Tiger up in the Port City, like I said, like you can hear that well into East Texas.
2: Yep. Yeah, Bama Gump, we know. Radio station stinks today.
0: Let's put a damper on the day, you know?
2: Everything was going so well till then.
0: It was. Matt's back was feeling great.
2: Definitely wasn't hurting.
0: Vibes were high. Razor turned a month today.
2: Yeah.
0: And all of a sudden, here comes the radio. All right, I'm going to put y'all on the spot here a little bit, so get ready. NFC South.
2: Saints.
0: Nope, it's not what I'm asking. I want y'all to go around the room. All right, so we're going to go Falcons, Panthers, Bucks. And you're going to tell me what the biggest thing for that team is coming out of training camp.
3: Define biggest thing.
0: Like the thing that has to work for them to be good.
2: Hey now.
3: Stop.
0: Hey now. All right.
3: I mean, the Falcons is easy.
0: All right.
2: Yeah.
0: You take the
3: They're
0: Falcons.
3: They're quarterbacks.
1: Yeah, I mean.
3: If the quarterback's good, the team's good. I don't know if you know that.
2: How many games will a quarterback start not named Tua or Michael?
3: Yeah.
0: Ooh. One. Cooper Rush will start a game.
1: Yeah.
2: I'm going to say five.
0: Oh, wow.
3: Five?
2: Yep.
1: So heard five here first. Games where it's neither of them.
0: That's the whole thing with the Falcons. Tua Tagovailoa, Michael Penix Jr. How does that play out? Michael Penix, when I was at practice, could do 707. He could do routes on air. He could do one-on-ones. He never got into the team period. All right, we're sitting here, and it's August the 21st. That doesn't tell me that you're going to be anywhere close to ready first game of the season.
2: Yeah.
0: Can't even do team right now. Okay. It's going to be Tua Tagovailoa. They got a lot of Jimmys and Joes around them. But if you don't have the quarterback to facilitate it, and whatever dumb comment it was, like, of course you could have a quarterback. A quarterback doesn't have to be a world beater for you to be good.
1: You got to
0: be a facilitator.
1: Else.

0: Like, you got to get in and out of the huddle. The pre-snap stuff has to be right, and you can have no pre-snap penalties. You got to get the protection right, and you make plays when you need to make plays. You don't have to go 25 of 28 for 320 and three TDs. Like, for Tua Tagovailoa, if he went 15 of 21 for 180 yards and a touchdown, that might be good enough for the Falcons, because Bijan's going to get his. They're going to have ways to create big plays without it being through Tua Tagovailoa. But you got to stay on schedule. You got to be efficient. So, like, that's the version that they have to get for the Falcons. If they don't get it, it's going to be a bad football team. Mm-hmm.
1: You say he could go 2 of 5 in every drive? That'd be pretty good.
0: I feel like something's happening.
2: 2 of 5?
1: 2 of 5. Get it?
0: Okay.
3: Cooper Rush is not just
0: here,
3: like,
0: comes the pills kicking in. Yeah.
3: That's the muscle relaxers, everybody. Cooper Rush isn't just some, he's pretty experienced backup. He's played a lot of football.
0: I mean, that's why he's there.
3: And
0: because they know the situation with their other quarterbacks with injuries.
3: Do we really think Tua can go 17 games? We know Penix isn't going to go 17 games. Do we really think that they can piece those two together for a complete season? I think Cooper Rush will play football for them this year. And I think they're going to be the worst team in the division, even though they got arguably the best talent.
0: Skill-wise, they might. And then if it's not quarterback, it's edge rusher. You had two good ones, young guys. One's out for the year with an ACL. The other's suspended for the first 8 games. You signed a 32, 33-year-old edge rusher that's been good in the league before, but not going to be compared to the guys that you had a year ago. So that's it for the Falcons.
3: Later. You're eliminated.
0: Carolina Panthers. This one's pretty easy for me. It's your weapons outside of Ted Aroa McMillan.
4: That's exactly what I was going to say.
0: Who is it?
4: Because Jalen Coker down the stretch was great.
0: It wasn't bad.
4: The last 5 or 6 games, he was really good. But that's the last 5 or 6 games. Xavier Leggett, Matt's guy, he can't stay on the field. He got hurt again in training camp.
0: You said he was going to have 1,000 yards.
4: It was close.
3: If he has 2,000 yards this year, does that make up for
0: no?
3: No?
0: No.
2: I was going to say they're running backs, because I don't really even – they don't have Rico Dowdle anymore.
0: No, they just like, let him go.
2: Do they have Chuba Hubbard?
0: Yeah, they do, but Chuba was less than 4 yards to carry last year.
2: But that's what I'm saying is, like, I don't feel like they really have anybody at running back that's going to be super, super productive.
0: Yeah. Jonathan Brooks, finally, they drafted him in the second round 3 years ago, and this is the first time he's been able to play in a preseason game, because it's the first time he's made it to the preseason game 1 healthy. Oof.
4: Yeah, because he was awesome at Texas. I thought he was the best running back in the country when he was at Texas. Tears his knee, falls to the second round, and then, yeah, I mean, he hasn't played.
0: Yeah, like, 2 years in a row.
4: They love him, but what's that going to look like? Now, they do have Trevor Etienne, who's a solid back.
2: Oh, yeah, they got the other
3: H.A. Is he like Kendre Miller? Ooh. Is he their version of Kendre Miller?
4: Jonathan Brooks?
3: Yeah.
4: Yeah.
3: Yeah. I couldn't name Kendre's you one person on their defense.
2: Right.
3: I don't think I can name you one.
4: Their defense is good. I mean, J.C. Horn's really good. Derek Brown on the D-line's really good. Their defense was good a year ago. Like, they leaned on him a little bit. They got to stay healthy. Their depth's not great, but their front line guys are pretty good.
3: Yep. So they're going to come in third in the division.
0: They signed Jalen Phillips and Devin Lloyd on the defense. That's two good signings. I don't think it's going to be the defense. It's not going to be the issue.
4: No, it's exactly what you said.
0: Carolina's going to win every game that they win, 17-14.
4: Mm-hmm. Did that a lot last year.
0: They're going to lose some, 21-10.
3: Yep.
0: The defense is going to be fighting for their lives out there.
3: I know the Rams don't want to play them.
4: Like, okay, so there's some thin. Jake's talking about the weapons outside of McMillan.
3: They're going to lose 3 times to the Browns, but beat the Rams.
4: It's not just the receivers. They're so banged up. They signed Darren Waller to be their number 2 tight end.
0: Yeah.
4: Darren Waller hadn't played in multiple years.
0: He played a little bit last year for Miami, but to your point, like, he hadn't been
4: consistently,
0: you know, starter Darren Waller that we've known before in his career.
4: Like, outside of Tet, it's Leggett, Jalen Coker, Tommy Trimble.
0: Your left and right tackles are hurt right now.
2: That room makes me tremble.
4: Got him.
0: It should. Both your tackles right now are hurt. They've got good backup options, like they really do. They signed Rasheed Walker from Green Bay, who's a starter in the league. He's going to play left tackle. They drafted Monroe Freeling in the first round. He's going to play right tackle, but there's a reason why those guys were second team guys to start with. You were going to try to help Monroe Freeland kind of ease into that role. Looks like he's going to have to be the guy from day number one. So it's all offense, which is offensive in Carolina.
2: Oh, we're on a roll right now.
3: We really are.
4: Trimble offensive. Those were two good ones back to back.
2: Two of five.
0: Yeah, you're up, Taylor.
4: Nah, I gave you the dad joke earlier, man.
0: That's fair.
4: We're good for the day.
0: That's fair. All right, let's go to the last team trying to challenge the New Orleans Saints for the division. That is the Tampa Bay Buccaneers. It is a step above those other two teams that we were talking about, at least here in August, on paper, and with my eyes covering those teams in camp. This is a more veteran team. This is a team that has a much better quarterback option than the other two teams in Baker Mayfield. Vita Vea is now back with the team. He signs a one-year extension, so his hold-in is now over. They have done, I think, a nice job of drafting on defense. Reuben Bain in the first round, Josiah Trotter in the second round. You went and got Keontae Scott out of Miami in the fourth round. I think the Bucs are going to be good.
4: I think this is the easiest one for me. Injuries.
0: That's true.
4: It's what got him last year.
0: The day that I went to practice, Jalen McMillan, Emeka Ebuka, Tess Johnson, all out.
2: Ooh.
0: All three of those receivers didn't practice. Now, none of those injuries are considered serious, but they're lingering issues that makes you worry a little bit.
4: I think they have a great O-line. Talent-wise, like frontline guys, they did not have a game where all five of their starters played last year. Not one. Tristan Wirfs began the season.
0: And Cody Mock was hurt.
4: Yeah, Cody Mock was hurt. Graham Barton, their starting center, started the first three games at left tackle a year ago because Wirfs was out. Like, you go look at this team. They beat Seattle on the road in a shootout, 38-35. They win two of their next three. Going into their bye week, November 2nd, the Tampa Bay Buccaneers were 6-2. They won two games the rest of the season. They went 2-7 after their bye week because they were so banged up. I mean, he was throwing to guys that you're not even going to hear. I mean, you talk about Tez Johnson. He was throwing to Cameron Johnson a year ago.
0: Yeah,
4: he's probably not going to make a bunch of impact. I mean, he was throwing to his backup tight ends a year ago. Bucky Irving was banged up all year. Like, if this team can stay healthy, frontline guys, they're probably the most talented. That's why I think that if they stay healthy, they're right where they want to be.
2: What are y'all laughing at?
0: Y'all didn't see Matt going through it over here, trying to get comfortable.
2: He's getting fidgety.
0: Oh, yeah. He might stand
2: I get
0: up
2: it,
0: here.
2: Though.
1: I have not got out of the shirt. Usually I move around a lot.
0: You do. That hat's been pretty forward all
4: You've
0: day, too.
4: You barely swiveled.
0: The hat hadn't even moved.
1: When I think about Baker Mayfield this year, we all know we love the movie The Replacements.
0: Yeah.
1: Well, they quote, I believe it's at halftime, from Gene Hackman. The coach.
0: Yeah.
1: He says, there's no tomorrow for you. And that makes you very dangerous people. Baker Mayfield scares me this year as for Saints fans.
0: Yeah.
1: Because there is no tomorrow for him. He has cut the deadline off. He has now taken the contract negotiation situation and put that into his clip as ammunition for him.
0: Yeah.
1: Ammunition to go out there and play potentially out of this world. Like last year, halfway through the season, he was in the talks for MVP of the NFL.
0: Yeah.
1: I think he is a very dangerous person this year. And I think he's going to show that now, just to Taylor's point. If they can stay healthy, if he's got people to use and to throw it to, look out for that team. Now, I think the Saints can stay with them. It's all going to, just kind of like how you decide what's a good season for LSU this year. What's a good season for the Saints? I think it's going to come down to the last quarter of a handful of games, whether you look at the season as a plus or negative. But I think Baker Mayfield, because of this contract, like if he would have signed a big contract, I'd feel a lot better for the Saints fans.
4: Yeah.
1: But now that he hasn't, he's just one of these guys. Like you can't put your finger on it. He's just one of these guys that when he had the bigger the chip on the shoulder, the better they play. And that's his kind of mentality. That's his competitive juices, as his competitive spirit that comes out. And we've seen athletes like that. And we've seen athletes try to have to manufacture that chip. Aaron Rodgers, he still talks about how Pete Carroll didn't want him at USC and how he had to go to JUCO. They have to keep, that was like 35 years ago, whatever it was.
3: They have to keep manufacturing these chips on their shoulder, and that's what the great ones do. Well, there is, he didn't have to manufacture this. It just pissed him off.
0: Yeah.
3: And so he is going to, I feel like he's somebody that everybody in the league should watch out for. You should have him on your list of MVP candidates because he was on there last year.
0: Yep.
3: Without the chip.
0: Yeah, he looked really good the other day. He looked really good.
4: He's confident too. Like when he yes. wound up saying, well, when they cut off the contract negotiation, said they're going to wait, Baker said, that's no big deal. It's worse for Tampa because I want to be here and I'm going to have a great season and the price is only going to go up from here. And then you go watch Quarterback, like the Netflix doc. He was one of the guys that was on it. Just finished it. It was actually pretty good. Like you were talking about manufacturing that chip on your shoulder. Steve Wilks was the interim head coach. He was the interim head coach at the Panthers when they cut Baker Mayfield. Like, Steve Wilks is the interim head coach. He doesn't have any say on who they're going to cut, right? Before the game, he suddenly up. He's like, all right, guys, they're playing the Jets. He's the DC. He's like, all right, guys, this one's personal to me. See that guy over there, Steve Wilks? Yeah, he's the one that cut me in Carolina. He's like, we ain't losing to this guy. And I'm like, he didn't cut you in Carolina. Like, he's the interim head coach. But, I mean, that's just, that's what he does. God, yeah.
0: Wilks is a good dude, too. Poor guy. Catching Baker's wrath.
3: I know, right?
0: To your point, though, about the back half, and it's going to come down to probably the end, there is a stretch of at Chicago, at Cincinnati, Green Bay at home. That's brutal. But the division is going to be won or lost for New Orleans after that, starting on December the 13th. You're at Carolina. You're at Tampa Bay. You get the Cardinals at home. You're at Atlanta. And then you get Tampa Bay at home the last game of the year. So you don't play Tampa for the first time until December the 20th, and then you end your season with Tampa. You end with three out of your four division games on the road. You get the Cardinals at home. We expect the Cardinals to be bad. So you got to win that one, but the Saints season is going to be defined starting December the 13th. It's going to be a late defining moment for the Saints, good or bad.
4: I mean, if you go 3-2 in those games,
0: got a chance. Better chance than Matt standing up.
2: Bruh. I feel so bad for you right now.
1: Yeah, I'm like plus 450 to be able to stand up.
0: Well, standing up's not the better situation.
1: I don't think I could have stood for 3 hours though. It does feel better standing up, but the process from going from sitting to standing is so extreme that I don't want to get up.
0: All right. Sorry it's happened to you.
1: Hey, we're going to beat it.
0: Sorry you're going through this.
1: Mind over matter.
2: Four's up.
0: I don't know that anything's up for Matt right
1: it's
0: now.
1: It's got to be twos up.
0: Oh, yeah, because Laundra's got to leave too.
4: Jeez. No, she's gonna make it further than Matt today.
2: I am.
4: She's gonna make it further.
1: For me to have to like leave early, it's kind of like I gotta physically get out of this chair.
2: You can leave when I do.
1: I have to get out of the chair first. True. That's the problem.
2: I'll help you.
1: I might be here for Moscona's show.
4: So just ignore me. I'm sitting here.
1: Pull up a chair, Terrio.
2: They won't be here.
0: Oh yeah, where are y'all going? Yeah, that's the whole reason why I lunge is leaving.
2: I'm not gonna just leave for no reason.
1: I'm just gonna be sitting here this afternoon.
0: Where y'all going?
2: Lake Charles.
4: You stick around for hunt show.
1: Yeah. This afternoon the lights are gonna be off. I'm gonna still be in this chair.
2: The Golden Nugget, that somehow became like my favorite place in Louisiana.
0: Where y'all going to the Golden Nugget?
2: Ledges Gator is happening right now.
0: I'm sorry?
2: Ledges Gator.
0: Ledges Gator?
1: Saying that correctly?
2: I'm saying it correctly. It's like a bunch of legislators, I guess, get together and do stuff.
0: Hold up. Why are y'all doing a sports show from there?
2: Because
0: like you can't talk college athletics without
2: the government.
0: Okay.
2: I don't know.
0: All right.
1: Lawsuits.
0: Yeah.
2: This is perfect. All right.
0: On that note, we'll take a break. More OTB when we come back.
5: Off the bench.
1: No one can hear us anyway. So.
0: That's true. Well, they can watch us. They can't hear us.
2: Lawsuit.
0: All right. You've seen Gordon McCurdy's billboards all across Louisiana. 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

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Purple and gold to the core. This is Off the Bench with Hester and Flynn. Baton Rouge's go-to for all things Louisiana sports.

All right, welcome back in. OTB. So funny enough, we were just talking about the Falcons quarterback situation and where it was. ESPN.com actually did put out an article talking about every team's quarterback situation and kind of giving a prediction of what it's going to look like for the short term and then maybe long term. For the Falcons, it mentions Tua Tagovailoa starts the season but struggles with health and or performance, and the Falcons turn to Penix once he is healthy to continue their assessment of whether he can be their long-term answer. The new front office and coaching staff that took over following the 2025 season selects a quarterback early in the 2027 draft, either to develop behind Penix or to replace him if Atlanta has decided

0: He isn't the answer. Man, that's a guy you took 8 overall. You had Kirk Cousins. You took him 8 overall. That front office is no longer there. That head coach is no longer there. And, Matt, this used to be so foreign in the NFL. You would give a first rounder like 3, 4, 5 years, even if they were bad, to figure it out. It really started with Josh Rosen when he got selected by the Cardinals, and he was bad. And then the next year they took Kyler Murray 1-1. They don't wait around anymore. And you can do this now more than you could because Sam Bradford, and he kind of broke the rookie pay scale. So now you don't have as much money tied into these guys. Well, you like at one time, they were the highest paid guys in the league every year. Mm-hmm. So you can do it. But, man, if I'm a Falcons fan and I read that, that would hurt my feelings. Thinking you could take another quarterback in 2027 early in the draft. Mm-hmm.
1: It's a as you're a GM, that's the position. If you're in need of a quarterback, you cannot miss in the top 10 of a first round. You can't miss. And – look, I get it. Evaluating quarterbacks is hard. Evaluating any position is hard. How is it going to translate from this to that? You try to make comps. You try to compare to other guys coming out of college. You try to compare their game, blah, blah, blah. Like, there's a big percentage of luck.
0: It's always been hard. The quarterback position has always been hard to see if it's going to translate. I would think now it's way harder. Think how much different the college game is compared to the professional game. Yeah. So just from so the difference. Bare minimum basics of what you're going to be asked to do. And we joke about it, but this is real. You're going to have to say words. You got to use words. You got to have a cadence, right? You've got to declare the mic, and you've got to call the play in and huddle. You don't look to the sideline and get a signal.
1: Yep.
0: So you got to say words.
1: And you got to put your two hands together like this and take a snap under center.
0: Yes.
1: Like it's a bit's a different, like, and that's not even a joke. That is
0: where you hand the, like, landing points to get to the running back. They've never done that. They've caught a snap and put it out in front of them.
1: They've never had to rotate their shoulders, spin out, and make it to an outside zone from under center. Right. They've never had to do, like, very basic things.
0: Yeah.
1: And hand the ball to a running back that's running towards you and have to do like a soft handoff. And like, there's a lot of really basic football things that people are normally taught in middle school or high school that quarterbacks are having to do when they get to the NFL. The NFL is superior football. Now, whether it's a superior sport, that's up to your, like, that's your opinion. But from a football standpoint, they're like, from black and white, the facts are it's superior. Like, it's better systems. You have to not even relearn things. Like, these kids are running these types of offense, the clap count and everything, in middle school now when they start, because it's a feeder system into the high school that does it. And then so on and so forth. So, yeah, it's the evaluation of a quarterback is damn near impossible. So it sucks for the Falcons. That's like, you got to look at everything. And what was your evaluation of Michael Penix coming out of college? What was yours?
0: I thought Michael Penix was going to be good.
1: I thought he was going to be very good.
0: I thought Michael Penix really used the entire football field. I thought
1: his vision was very good.
0: I thought throwing from the hash to the sideline, like, his accuracy was pinpoint.
1: He attacked the middle of the field accurately.
0: Yeah.
1: When he saw split safeties, he attacked the middle of the field like you're supposed to. He was very good at throwing seam routes and throwing guys open when defenders get in that transition period of going from backpedal to a forward run. Yeah. Like, he was very good at, like, big league things. It just, injuries, unfortunately, have. So, like, coming out of college, I was very high on Michael Penix because I saw NFL-type plays.
0: Yeah.
1: I mean, not just, like, a good scheme, I'm going to roll out and hit a wide-open guy on the sideline. It was, like, and through with anticipation, through with accuracy, but, like, the injury thing has been real.
0: And every quarterback now is at a different age, too. And I'm not saying that to throw more shade at, you know, guys getting 7 years of however long they want to play. But I had a coach on the training camp tour because we were talking about Tyler Shuck. He came in and he heard us talking about Tyler Shuck. He goes, "That guy's impressive." We're like, "Yeah." We're like, we just talked with him and he gets it. He goes, "Well, he's a grown man." I was like, "Yeah." It's like, we talk about that all the time, like how that was a positive. And there was draft nerds that tried to make it like a negative that he was, oh, he's 26 years old. It's like, I don't know.
2: Like, a quarterback 14 settle, years like, out of him.
0: If you get, I said this, I said, if you get 12 years out of him, he'll still be younger than Matthew Stafford was when he won the MVP last year.
3: You get a decade out of this guy, you nailed your draft pick.
0: This coach, though, said, we brought him in, and they said by the third or fourth play of bringing him in, he had already gotten things, like, put together, the drill going. He had guys placed in different things. He goes, he was a coach out there. He said, no guy that we brought in did that. He said, Shuck had the whole thing organized by himself before we had to tell him anything. He said, we weren't in a position to draft him, but we wanted to. Mm-hmm. So that's somebody that is going to be 27 here next month. Oh. And some people use that as a negative. This coach saw that as a big positive because of all the things that we're talking about, all the little nuances of being ready to play, making sure everybody pre-snap wise is doing what they're supposed to do. They found that as a big positive. So sometimes you got to be careful listening to draft experts saying negative, negative, negative, when in fact coaches and front office members in the National Football League, mm-hmm. they saw it as a positive.
2: I mean, there's a lot of dumb people out there. And even if you're smart, you're still going to say dumb things. Like, we say dumb things every day, at least
0: fair.
2: 12, 13, 14 times.
0: Hey, well, I mean, sometimes it's 7 or 8.
2: So even smart people can be wrong.
0: Don't need to
2: right?
0: go double digits.
2: I mean, it's conventional wisdom if you can get a running back, wide receiver at 22 years old. And, like, now looking back at, like, Lamar Jackson's career is really positive because he's still, like, what, 30? He's been playing for 20 years. Like, he got into the league at 21.
0: Lamar Jackson's 29.
2: It's crazy, right?
0: He's not 30 yet.
2: He's a year older than Tyler Shuck.
0: Well.
2: Year and a half?
0: Year and a half, yeah. And man's won 2 MVPs already.
2: He's been playing since 2017.
4: He's been playing forever.
2: 18, 17?
3: He's 20, 18 was 18. His first season.
0: 18 he's 29 season. Years mm-hmm. old.
2: So he got in the league at, what, 21?
3: Yeah, him.
4: 21.
3: That was him, Baker, Josh Allen, Sam Darnold. That was that draft class. And then Josh Rosen.
0: Josh
3: Rosen.
0: So
3: he was pissed that he fell to 10.
2: Respect his name.
0: God, he was so mad.
4: Justice for Josh Rosen.
3: He said, I was pretty pissed that I fell to 10.
0: Get in a
3: he was out of the league like 3 years later.
0: It would have been much worse there, bud.
2: So I agree. I agree that it is a positive where we are at. Like for the Saints, like immediate needs for Tyler Shuck. Now, of course, if you're drafting a guy early because you want to let him sit and cook a little bit, yeah, the younger the better. I was talking about in hour number one about how guys mature at different times. So, like, it's not like one size fits all on when somebody's going to be mentally and physically ready to step into a starting quarterback or a professional athlete career and be productive. So I'm excited for this. I really am. I for so many reasons, at the college level and the pro level, I'm excited for the football season. For obvious reasons, just because it's football season, but like, yeah. There's so many like little stories here and there that I can't wait to like watch play out. Certainly, the year one to year two jump for Tyler Shuck is right up there at the top. And how many games Cooper Rush plays for the Falcons?
3: What's your over under?
2: I think the over under should be probably 1.5. Like, if I was Vegas,
3: I might take the over.
0: Yeah, I might take the over that. Like I said one. I might take the over that.
2: I know. That's a good bookie right there. Setting a good line, making you think about it.
0: How many games does Kenny Pickett start for the Carolina Panthers?
2: Is he the backup?
0: Had no,
2: clue who's on their team.
0: I just said Kenny Pickett's name.
2: Well, Cooper's third string.
3: He's not even at Carolina.
0: The quarterbacks in that room are Bryce Young, Kenny Pickett, Haynes King, and Kyle Trask.
2: He'll probably start as many games as Stetson Bennett does for the Cowboys.
0: Bold take. 2 years in a row from Matthew Clayton Flynn. All right, we'll step away. More OTB when we come back here live from the Raising Cane's studio.
5: Off the bench.
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0: All right, welcome back in. OTB here live from the Raising Cane's studio. We talked about this a little bit yesterday, but I wanted to remind you, Louisiana Card Con coming to Lamar Dixon and Gonzales. 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Oh, the Flynn kids will
1: definitely
0: be there.
1: Oh, the squishies are your kids on the squishies?
0: His head didn't pop up until I said that.
1: Mm-hmm. The squishies are popping right now.
2: Matt's getting them for him.
3: I think. Yeah, they still popping? They're popping the summer hard.
1: My sister, like, when I went back home, we were going to stores to find squishies, and they were giving you, like, a one squishy per person limit.
0: Oh, wow.
1: So I had to go with her to get another one for her.
0: Admission's only $5 for that. Only $5 to get you in. Don't miss Louisiana Card Con at Lamar Dixon. That's going to be on the 29th and 30th of August.
3: Did you say free?

0: Doing that for free?
1: Whew. You agreed to it, bud.
2: Matt's going to put like a Venmo QR code out there.
0: Yeah. Just a tip jar.
3: He's going to have something. He's going to have like my high sample. He's getting something out of it. Don't worry.
2: I'm leaving here with something. Don't that Denzel Washington clip.
3: Yes.
0: I know, amateur.
3: Don't you worry.
2: I know, amateur, and then almost breaks his back. Got it.
0: Oh, I forgot.
3: How do you forget?
0: I tried to kick my leg up.
3: You haven't stopped grimacing since you got here. How do you forget?
2: He was just having so much fun.
4: He's fighting through the card. The card's got him going.
3: This is, yeah, the squishies and the cards. Yeah.
0: Finally something I wanted to talk about.
4: Matt's like, I can finally have some energy this morning.
2: You say squishies?
0: Oh, yeah. We're talking like the dumplings?
3: Yeah.
0: The Nitos?
3: Yep.
0: Nitos do fine.
2: I don't get it. Kind of good. I don't get it, but I mean, I'm sure there's plenty of things I did when I was like the silly bands.
4: I never understood the
3: is that your age group?
2: Silly bands was like when I was like in middle school.
3: They were
2: animals, and then you would put them on as a bracelet.
3: Yeah,
0: they're silly.
4: A little bit after that, it was the fidget spinners.
3: Oh,
4: remember those? Those were huge. God,
3: the fidget spinners were big.
4: I never got that.
3: Like Beanie Babies were big when Matt and I were growing up.
2: When I was a kid. I don't pog.
4: My sister had a lot of Beanie Babies.
2: Do you even plug-o?
3: T-Bob would talk about pogs all the time.
0: You talking about post-go?
2: I'm talking about a post-and-go route. Not to be confused with a slug-o, which is a plug-o's slant.
0: A lot different.
2: And go.
0: A lot different.
3: What do you call a stop-and-go?
2: Stug-o?
0: I think I was actually on a team that called it a stug-o.
3: No. Mm-hmm. No.
0: Usually a stutter. Stutter's like a stutter.
2: I like stuggo better.
0: Or stop and go.
3: Stuggo's good.
2: Yeah.
3: Yeah.
4: You know what we called him that? Stop and go.
0: Stop and go?
4: That's all we called it.
0: What? Yeah.
2: Next thing you're going to tell me the star position's not real.
0: Yeah, that's unbelievable.
4: We had a Rover and Lion.
2: I said, get out my butt.
0: Get out my butt.
4: My freshman year, we had Rover and Lion instead of Star, so.
0: Your freshman year? Mm-hmm. Coaches were making up dumb names. Like back in your freshman year?
4: It was two outside linebackers. The one on the right, Matt, Rover. The one on the left,
0: yeah,
4: Lion.
0: Were the coaches like, guess what? Look how smart I am. I'm going to make people play the same position, just call it something different because it's my defense.
4: Mm-hmm.
0: Look how smart I am. Smarter than everybody else.
4: We changed coaching staffs after my freshman year. It wasn't Rover and Lion anymore, but it was the same defense.
3: Matt, do you remember the three names for the Alabama defense?
0: Like Tiger Shark or something like that.
3: Anybody else remember them?
4: Yeah, it's Rover, Husky, and something with the Sam is something, right?
3: You got one right.
4: It's a Husky's right.
3: You got a Husky, a Sting.
4: A Sting is the Sam.
3: And a Wolf.
4: Wolf.
3: So the Will. So
0: that coach is really smart. That coach is very smart.
4: It's Kane Womack, dude.
3: I do like it.
0: Are they still called linebackers? Like, do they have a linebacker like coach, or is he the Sting coach?
3: That's also a great question.
2: Yeah, I think Chris Kiffin's the linebacker.
0: Yeah, I'm the assistant Sting coach.
2: That sounds badass.
4: Probably heard of me.
2: Assistant I coached the Huskies. Sting coach sounds.
0: I do feel like LSU's got a lot of coaches. They might have three star coaches.
2: Probably.
0: What position do you coach? I coach Husky.
4: Yeah, can you imagine?
0: But like, what position do you coach? Husky.
2: You train dogs?
0: Okay, but like, what is that? Like, what is it like? Well, it's kind of like a linebacker.
3: Actually, Husky's a nickel.
0: Oh, excuse me.
4: You're thinking of the Sting. You're thinking of the Wolf, Matt?
0: It's kind
4: of
0: like a defensive back.
3: Unfortunately, I hate to report that Alabama only has a linebackers and an outside linebackers coach. Not a Sting, Wolf, or Husky coach.
0: Do they have a defensive back coach?
3: Because
0: that's what I guess a Husky would be if he's
3: co-defensive coordinator slash defensive backs, yeah.
0: Does it say co-defensive coordinator slash defensive back slash Husky?
3: Nope.
4: Can you coach the Wolf and the Husky?
0: I know. Are you kidding me?
4: No?
0: Different mindsets.
4: Completely different animals.
0: Completely different animals. I can't train them the same. It's ridiculous.
4: Are you out of your mind?
0: No dumb questions in life except for that one, Taylor.
2: turn your mic off for the rest of the show for asking.
3: Yep.
0: It does bring up a great point that the star position is dumb. So good job, everybody.
2: I'm sorry for doing this.
0: Great transition.
2: This is on me. My bad.
0: Oh, the star thing?
2: Yeah, I brought this up. This is on me.
0: If LSU has 78 coaches.
2: So many of them.
0: And not one of them dedicated a star?
2: Yeah.
0: People got to be asking, is it a real position?
2: Right.
0: It's not. No more. There's no more proof you need besides that. There is not a star coach. There's a linebackers coach. There's a defensive back coach.
3: Well, technically, LSU.
0: If they're
3: has,
0: trying to convince us that it's a real position, there'd be a star coach.
3: Technically, LSU has a corners coach and a safeties coach.
0: Okay, are those defensive backs? Do they have a star coach?
3: They don't have a defensive backs coach.
0: Do they have an outside linebacker coach and an inside linebacker coach?
4: Yeah.
0: So they got a coach for every position that I'm hearing. They got interior defensive line coach and defensive end coach?
3: Yes.
0: So they got a coach for every position except for that one position they're trying to convince is real.
4: For what it's worth, on the roster, Sean Spears is a safety.
0: Of course he
4: and
0: is.
4: And his backup star, CJ Jim Coiley?
0: Yeah.
4: Linebacker?
0: Of course he is. The star's not real. The other people, like, this is probably the best argument we could have ever made. There's no star coach. Get rid of the star. Get rid of the backward L.
3: Oh, no.
2: Dreams and nightmares sucks. Get it all out. Go ahead. Get it out.
0: Sorry, guys. Muscle relaxers, yeah, okay?
4: Now that you got this bad back, you're extra cranky about all this.
0: Extra cranky. Sorry, guys.
2: You need a nap.
0: I do. I need a nap.
2: You need a shot.
0: But is everybody starting to come to my side on this? We have a coach for every single position on defense.
2: I just don't care.
4: I can't do it.
0: You can't do what?
4: I got more important things to worry about.
0: Like what? You're here for another hour and 12 minutes.
4: In this moment, sure. I just meant the broader.
2: Well, think about it and let me know.
0: This is fun. Sorry, I shouldn't be on this microphone this morning.
2: But we appreciate that you are.
3: Yeah, you've just airing out your grievances that you've been holding in.
4: We're not 100% sure how many people even heard it, Matt. So.
0: That's nobody.
3: Well, we know East Texas heard it.
0: No, they're not.
2: We're hearing East Texas.
0: Nobody can hear us. Because 104.5, no one can hear it. Doesn't work.
2: Anyway, we're late for a break, guys.
0: Oh. Hope you got good internet.
3: More OTB when we come back live from East Texas.
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0: All right, welcome back in, OTB. 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
1: Our sushi guy.
0: So at least if your back was hurting like it is, you'd at least be able to go pick up some breakfast from the breakfast bar. You'd be able to stay hydrated by going to grab some Mai Hi from the aisle. Maybe some sushi. Your guys, he's already...
1: Sushi Mai Hi. That sounds like a hell of a lunch.
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2: Over, I think he makes it now.
0: Makes 9:31.
2: If he'd have left, he'd have left by now.
1: Probably better for me if I didn't.
0: How are you going to drive home there, bud? Am I driving you home? Are you laying in the back of the back Black Widow?
1: It's just the... I don't know. I'll figure it out.
0: He's in bad shape.
3: I think you leave it to the Luke Taylor Jake tripod.
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0: I don't know that he
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3: All right, when you think about Louisiana, you think about energy. 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Through its natural gas production and the Commonwealth LNG project, Caturus is helping build an integrated energy platform that connects domestic resources with the growing global demand. As construction continues on Louisiana's Gulf Coast, Caturus is proud to invest in American energy, American workers, and a stronger economic future. 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
2: 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Off the Bench with Jacob Hester and Matt Flynn.
13: Hands to Hester, and Hester, yep, got it, 5 out of 5.
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2: From the Raising Cane Studio, it's Off the Bench.

0: All right, welcome back in. Hour number three of OTB here live from the Raising Cane's studio. Jake, Flynn, Luke, Tay-Tay all here with you. Alondra's got to head over to Lake Chuck to be with Moscone. I think he's got a remote that he's doing from over there. So we'll fax down a member.
1: Legiscator.
0: I couldn't think of what it was. I was hoping y'all tried, man. I was like, what name was it?
2: This must be a big thing. Haldane texts me like 2 o'clock. Hey, can you go take a picture of the board for me? It's got on my Legiscator guest. And like the whiteboard is off. It's got like 10 things on it.
1: Nice.
2: Like, I never heard of this.
1: Dang. Lawsuits. All right. Well, hope they have a great Legiscator.
0: We don't like gays around here.
1: We don't. Mm-mm. Can't stand them.
0: Some news out of college football that is a little bit surprising. Brent Venables gets another extension.
1: Mm.
0: Gets a 6-year extension. And look, Brent's done he's done a great job there. But he just got an extension not that long ago. Now going to be there for 6 more years through the 2031 season. And Oklahoma's a team that...
1: $10.5 million a year, right? Did I see that?
0: Yeah.
1: Shoot.
0: Look at you.
1: Thank you, sports guy.
0: You're pretty high. And I
1: had nothing to do about laying in bed yesterday and watch SportsCenter.
0: I'm pretty high on the old Sooners, too. I think they're going to be pretty damn good. I think they're going to be right back in the playoff.
1: I think they... They're going to be a playoff team. I think they are going to have a shot at a natty. With LSU, of course.
0: Well, yeah, because, you know, if you make the playoffs, you literally have a chance at a natty, so.
1: I meant a real shot, Jake.
0: Oh, okay. Well, teams in the playoffs don't have a real shot? I guess,
1: no,
0: to your point,
1: really.
0: JMU and Tulane last year.
1: Yeah, not really.
0: No Oklahoma on LSU schedule this year. That looked like for a while that was going to be something that they tried to make a thing.
2: They talked about it for like last game of the year, right?
0: Yes. I mean, it was. Like, so a lot of people thought, okay, this is going to be because for so long it was Arkansas. And then it went to Texas A&M. And that felt forced for a long time. It took 7 overtimes for that to become a thing. Mm-hmm. And then it felt good. And then they changed it up again. They're like, no, you're going to get Oklahoma. But now they changed it up again. So for LSU, you won't play Oklahoma this year. You're actually playing Arkansas again at the end of the year. So like we were in school.
1: Yeah.
0: Except it's not the Friday after Thanksgiving.
1: Oklahoma would be a little bit more fun.
0: I think Oklahoma and LSU would be a cool thing.
1: Now this year, I'm not sad we're not playing them.
0: Fair.
1: Who do you think is going to be the national championship game?
0: I have no idea.
1: Come on, bro.
0: It's August the 21st. Haven't seen a booth meet a ball yet.
1: Well, that's what neither have the people that ranked the top 25.
0: Yeah, and it's dumb. We shouldn't have an AP poll until week 4 of the season.
1: What are we going to talk about then?
0: Who we think is going to be good and bad.
1: Well, who do you think is going to be good enough to make it the national championship?
0: You just want me to give you like one team right off the top of my
1: two.
0: Head?
1: I want the matchup.
0: Okay, as we sit here, let's take some bias out of it. Let's say LSU's not even eligible for this conversation, okay? I think it is going to be Georgia and Ohio State.
1: Nice.
0: Really going on a limb there.
1: You're crazy, man.
2: So, I mean, that's
1: crazy.
2: A little bit of out of left field there.
0: Yeah. Stay with me. I do think Ohio State's going to be really good.
1: Yeah.
2: I love Julian Sain. I think Julian Sain is awesome.
0: He's a good player. Now, you can't say undervalued. He was at the Heisman ceremony last
2: year. Right.
1: Yeah.
2: I think he's really good.
0: I'm like, guys.
1: That's fair.
0: He was at the Heisman Trophy ceremony last year. How can you be underrated?
1: I'll put OU in the national championship game.
2: Okay.
1: OU, Ohio State. Matera, New York.
0: So, if you look at the coaches poll, to kind of start this conversation, this is first place votes and how many each team got. Ohio State 38, Oregon 6, Georgia 7, Texas 2, Notre Dame 5, Indiana 14. Let's go over to the AP poll. Ohio State 40, Oregon 14, Notre Dame 6, Indiana 8, Miami 1. So Georgia got 7 in the coaches poll, none in the AP poll. Texas got 2 in the coaches poll, none in the AP poll. Indiana got 14 in the coaches poll, only 8 in the AP poll.
1: Can you imagine being that 14 that gave Notre Dame first place votes? Can you imagine what their life was like?
2: They are doing that solely based on, I want to be right at the end of the year because their schedule is easy.
1: But the number, first place votes. That means Notre Dame's got to beat good people.
2: Not really, dude. You seen their schedule?
1: No, they got to beat them at some point.
2: Miami, BYU.
1: They got to beat somebody good at some point.
0: At some point, yeah.
1: To get a first place vote.
0: I was looking at Indiana's schedule, if we're going to stay on schedules. And I know Kurt Cignetti, and I kind of like it. I mean, he's a troll, and he always says the one-liners that are really good, they grab attention. And again, I actually do like it. But their non-conference is North Texas, Howard, and Western Kentucky. I can't believe the Big Ten doesn't make their schools play at least one Power 5 non-conference opponent. They had a lot to say about the SEC only playing 8 games, but they never said anything about that. The last 3 national champions, which have all been from the Big Ten, haven't played a non-conference game against a Power 5 opponent. Michigan, Ohio State, and Indiana in back-to-back years, mm-hmm. 3 years in a row, back-to-back-to-back, 3 years have not done it. Now, the thing is going to be different for Indiana this year, because that's their non-con. Their conference schedule looks a little bit different this year. They go to Nebraska, Ohio State at home, to Michigan in 3 straight games. So they are going to play, and then they've got USC and at Washington at the back end of their schedule. So what they don't play in non-con, they're going to play in conference play this year.
1: Yeah. You know, and they kind of give off the mentality that they're like anybody, anywhere, anytime, yeah. But that's not really the case at Indiana. Like they, like you said, they're not scheduling the non-con. But he gives off that aura, right? That confidence, yeah. That swag level.
0: Yeah.
1: Like I said it last week on air when you were gone, when Marla was here. I was like, man, Notre Dame doesn't play anybody, blah, blah, blah. Like, you know, you line them up. Like, I guarantee if you ask them right now, Indiana would want to play Notre Dame, and Notre Dame wouldn't want to play Indiana. And Marla was like, no, Indiana just backed out of that game in a couple of years. I was like, oh, just got fact-checked right here on air.
0: Yeah.
1: Happens a lot with me. But just because, like, the personality that their head coach brings and the swagger that he brings to the table makes me think that they're like, yeah, let's go. Let's play in the backyard.
0: I'm not saying he doesn't have that mentality. Like, he didn't schedule those games. Those games were probably actually scheduled when he was still at JMU. Mm-hmm. But it is what it is. Like, that's your non-conference. Now, for LSU, like, outside of Clemson, I understand you could say that about them. What their non-conference is, but they do play the Power 5 team. They're playing a top 25 team to open up their season. Since we're already here talking about schedules, I'm going to give you a Notre Dame game that you did not mention, Tay-Tay, because here's their full schedule. You've got Wisconsin, Rice, Michigan State, all at home. You've got Purdue, North Carolina on the road. None of those games mean anything. Stanford is going to be at home. You do go on the road to BYU. That's the first one. You've got Navy. I believe that game's at home. I don't know. I don't think it's a neutral site game, but you get Navy. You go Miami at home. Then you go Boston College at home. Now, one that could be tricky for them, and if it was on the road, I might even say upset alert, SMU. Kevin Jennings is back for another year. Rhett Lashley is a hell of a football coach. That's a ranked football team that I think actually could be a spoiler in the conversation. I think they could go win the ACC this year if it's not Miami. So SMU at the end of the season, and then you finish in the Carrier Dome, or the artist formerly known as the Carrier Dome, against Syracuse.
1: What's it called now?
0: It doesn't matter.
2: I don't know. It's always going to be the Carrier Dome.
0: Yeah. Which the Carrier Dome, Carrier is an air conditioning company. Mm-hmm. And the Carrier Dome doesn't have air conditioning.
1: Bad luck.
0: Figure that.
1: why is the Curator Dome so famous? Like, y'all both are like, oh, I can't believe it's not. It'll always be called
0: the
1: that.
0: The basketball and the football team both play in there. When the basketball team plays in there, like, they got to bring stands in. It's just, like, kind of a unique setup. Hmm. And it's like a – it's a dome by name, but it's very small.
2: Roof's a little flatter than a normal dome. Like, it's kind of
1: – okay.
2: It's curved.
0: I've only been there once when LSU played Syracuse in like
2: 2016. No,
0: I don't know.
2: Yeah, because we played them back to back years, 16 and 17, but 17 was here. Yeah.
1: RIP.
0: How we doing over there?
1: Doing great. We're here.
0: I'm feeling like at the beginning of every segment, mm-hmm. we've got you. Then by the end of every segment, we lost you.
1: Kind of like a move the wrong way.
0: Yeah.
1: You know?
0: Hey, fair enough. Luke and Tay-Tay, since Matt made me, you know, put out two teams there on August 21st, which is just ludicrous. Do we have two teams that we want to put out there on the other side of the glass?
2: Yeah, I do. I know that y'all both went with this team, but I'm going to as well. I'm going to put Ohio State in there. And I may have egg on my face because we say this every year. I just think they're really talented. I'm gonna go Ohio State, Texas.
0: Okay. Ooh.
2: I think look, we like to clown Arch for whatever reason. It became cool to clown him because Arch. He played bad against Ohio State. We talked about it before the season. Texas was never going to win that game. It was Arch Manning's first start as the guy on the road in the horseshoe. You weren't winning that game. Down the stretch, though, Arch Manning, like the final whatever games of the season, he threw 7 touchdowns to 1 turnover, and they were really good. Like, okay, after the Florida game, they were bad. It was a bad Florida team, shouldn't have lost. After that, they went 7-1. Arch Manning, 2 turnovers, 10 total touchdowns to finish the season. He was really good. It's year 2 in Sarkisian's offense. He's got weapons back. They added Cam Coleman. The defense is going to be good. Like, I get it. Every year we say Texas is back. I just think if you look right now on paper, they got a good roster.
0: Luke?
3: I was the same thing.
1: Texas?
0: Texas, Ohio State?
3: Yeah. Look, it's the same story every year with Texas. But I think this is the year that I've been most high on them in a long time.
0: Okay.
3: Like, I can see Arch and Cam Coleman, like, having...
0: Now, Cam Coleman did get carted off yesterday.
3: Oh,
0: I don't
3: really?
0: Know the severity of the injury. It could just be nothing, but it is something to pay attention to.
3: Oh.
1: Usually when you get carted off in tackle football, it's different than getting carted off in soccer football.
2: Well, like,
1: it means something.
2: And Trevor Goosby, they thought he was going to be lost for the year. Their starting left tackle. Looks like it's a bone bruise in his knee. Yeah. And not like a torn ligament.
0: He's a stud.
2: Yeah, so
0: he's a media day.
2: Looks like he maybe avoided... major injury, they'll see. So they're a little bit banged up. I mean, he looked really good at the end of the year. Like, people think about the Ohio State game week 1, and that's all they latch on to.
0: I think Colin Simmons is the best pass rusher in college football, and I know who I'm leaving out of that conversation. I just think he translates to the NFL really well. And Colin Simmons is different. I know there's some guy. I know, look, Marler probably just crashed his car because of Dylan Stewart's at South Carolina.
1: Mm-hmm.
0: But I think they've got the formula, but I think we're all hesitant to give it over to them because we've said it for so many years. I think Steve Sarkisian's a hell of a football coach. Now, their defense coordinator is Texas defense coordinator.
2: Hey!
1: Count it.
0: Will kind of retired.
2: Yeah.
0: Minus the kind of, like, he did.
2: It was a surprise when they
0: brought
2: him
0: back to be the defensive coordinator at Texas. Will can coach football. He didn't forget how to coach football. And he was with those Georgia teams that won back-to-back national championships. Like, Will's Will, but he did take a year off, and now he's right back in the fold. So that's something to pay attention to, is Muschamp being the DC there.
2: And I thought, like, Kwiatkowski last year, I thought he actually did a pretty good job. It was a little bit of a surprise to me.
1: Did y'all see the news about Lenore Sellers yesterday?
2: No classes?
1: He's got no classes. Well, it's not a surprise.
3: He still stinks.
1: Bingo.
2: Well,
1: no classes this semester.
0: Well, if Marler didn't wreck his vehicle on the first one, but he certainly did on that one.
1: He does have an internship. Y'all know where he's got an internship?
2: Yep.
1: Working at a driving range. Not even a golf course. Just a driving range.
2: You know what it's called? Party driving range. P-A-R-T-E. Great name. Driving.
1: So is he, do you think he's driving the thing that golfers hit at?
2: Yeah.
1: Like the cage?
2: Got to. I mean, what else is he doing? I mean, he might be a great golfer, but like, he's not giving golf lessons at the driving range.
1: No,
2: like,
1: he's not. He Lenore Sellers, and you know, it's not golf lessons with Sellers.
2: Yeah. Like, he might be a good golfer, but like, I doubt he's doing that.
1: What does an intern do there, though?
3: What is he doing there?
1: Cleans the balls.
3: Is he really doing that?
2: Yeah. Like, he's that's his only class is an internship.
3: Yeah. Internship. Oh, I see.
1: Oh, he gets it now. He just clicked. That means he doesn't do anything.
0: People don't go to class anymore.
3: Yeah.
2: No.
1: Student athletes aren't really students sometimes, you know?
2: What?
0: Ever.
1: I think he's getting paid a couple million.
0: Oh, there you go.
1: So he's got an internship with football.
0: All right, let's do this then. We got it. When we come back, we've got to look at an unranked SEC team that can make a run, like a real run.
1: Like a run to what?
0: Like a run to an SEC championship game appearance in Atlanta.
1: Okay.
0: You got to do it. You got to pick one. I'm not saying it's going to be sound, but you got to make an argument. Hmm. Get that stank look off your face and get your team ready. More OTB when we come back here live from Raising Cane's studio.
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0: 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They've been in the game since the 1960s, and that's important here in South Louisiana. We got harsh conditions, right? Got the heat, got some tough weather. And if it was a, you know, another pool company working down here in South Louisiana, maybe you get worried that your pool's not going to stand the test of time. 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But with Russell Pools, when they've been doing it for six decades, you don't have to worry because they've seen everything. They've dealt with everything. They know exactly what to do here in South Louisiana. So go to that website today, design your pool, RussellPools.com.
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0: right, welcome back in OTB. 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Before we get to the SEC team that potentially could make a run here, that's not ranked. It's news, but it's the least surprising thing ever. College game day will be in Oxford, Mississippi, week number 3 for Ole Miss versus LSU.
1: Two.
0: Not a shock, not a surprise. LSU is going to have 2 college game days in the first 3 weeks of the season.
2: That's pretty wild. And if the season plays out pretty well for LSU and Texas early in the season, it could be for a third time.
0: LSU could have 4 college game days this year.
3: How many has a team ever had it 3 times?
0: I don't know. Colorado got it a while, like, Coach Prime's year where they won 8 games, 9 games, whatever it was. They had it a bunch, it felt like, but I don't know that team's ever been. Now, it wouldn't all be in Baton Rouge. Of course, this one's in Oxford, but not very surprising, but still.
4: I feel like y'all's year, 07, I feel like we had a lot. Florida for sure.
0: I have no idea.
4: I think Virginia Tech was. And

0: Maybe Auburn. Let's see if there's a way to look that up.
1: Yeah, we definitely don't remember. We were not tuned into that.
2: Yeah, I had no idea.
1: I'm trying to figure out this assignment you put us on, segment.
2: Last thing before we go. Week one, Clemson at LSU. Week two, Ohio State at Texas. Week three, LSU at Ole Miss. That is College Game Day's first 3 weeks of the season. LSU going to be featured twice in the first 3 weeks. The assignment is a team that's not right now in the preseason rankings out of the Southeastern Conference that could have enough to go play in Atlanta for the SEC championship game. Mine's easy. I think it's Florida Gators. I think John Summerall is a really good football coach. I think John Summerall is the perfect person for Florida. I think he's got the right demeanor. There's question marks about the team in year number one, but I think he is going to bring a style of play to Florida that they've been missing for a long time. And I think the rest of the SEC should be nervous about John Summerall in Gainesville. So that's my team. I think Florida's who's not ranked right now could be a team. I'm not calling for them to be it, but I think they have what it takes to get hot, get on a heater, things happen around them, and they could find themselves in Atlanta.
1: I'm looking at their schedule too. Man, it's pretty.
2: Everybody in the SEC's got a brutal one.
1: Yeah, but it's pretty favorable, I feel like. I mean, as far as
2: compared
1: SEC's,
2: to what it was last year.
1: Compared to like SEC schedules. They play
2: no LSU for the first time since the 1970s.
1: Sucks. They play at Texas on October 17th, and the following 2 weeks, they play at home versus Georgia and Oklahoma. So that's their gauntlet right there.
2: The Georgia-Florida game is going to be a little bit different because it's not going to be in Jacksonville because of renovations, so the world's largest outdoor cocktail party. It's going to be in Atlanta this year.
1: Interesting.
2: I think it's going to be Atlanta this year, maybe somewhere else next year. Maybe it's like in Orlando or something, but it's going to be in Atlanta. So Georgia will still have the crowd there, but it's not going to be in Athens.
1: Mm-hmm. But outside of that, they play at Auburn early, at home versus Ole Miss, at Missouri, then at home versus South Carolina. They finished the year with Florida State. Right before that, they got Kentucky and Vanderbilt. Like I said, they got that gauntlet back-to-back. They got Texas, Georgia, Oklahoma in the middle of the season. So I guess it's not unheard of. They'd have to beat, you're not going to be a four-loss team and make it. So they'd have to beat Ole Miss at home early on September 26th, which is a week after Ole Miss plays LSU. Ooh. So
2: both teams have difficult. I think LSU has A&M after. Like, both teams have to win or lose, bounce back that next week.
1: I mean, I do hope they lose every game that they play. But odds are they're not.
2: Yeah, that's true.
1: I mean, I don't know if there's another actual viable answer you could actually make an argument for. I mean, I guess you could pick Auburn if they just somehow kid from South Florida goes off this season. So I guess Florida is the answer. I'll stick with you on that, even though I do not like Florida. But in reality, there's 9 teams ranked from it. The SEC's got 9 teams in the top 20. Is that 9? I think it's 9.
2: Yeah.
1: 9 teams in the top 25. Okay. Odds are. Forgot my backer.
2: Stop trying to put your leg up.
1: Odds are, SEC championship. It's going to be one of those teams in the top 25.
2: Real quick, Luke Tate, do y'all have another team outside of the Florida Gators that's not currently ranked in the preseason that could find their way somehow to Atlanta at the end of the year?
0: Yeah, I'll go the Auburn Tigers just because I believe in Byron Brown. I think what I saw from Byron Brown at South Florida was awesome. Now, will it transfer to the SEC? That's the big question, but he obviously follows Golish, so he's going to be somewhat familiar with the offense. Here's the biggest question mark for them. Looking at their depth chart right now, there is a chance, if all things hold, they have 10 transfers starting on their offense, with the only returner being Jeremiah Cobb at running back. That is a whole lot of new with a new coaching staff, but they do return some key pieces on defense, so maybe their defense can help them out a little bit. Again, I like Byron Brown. I look at Auburn's schedule. Baylor, Southern Miss, Florida, there's a chance you win all three of those. Vanderbilt and Florida are both at home. What do those two teams look like? Brutal stretch after that. Tennessee, Georgia, LSU, Ole Miss. Three of those four are on the road. If you split those games somehow, let's say you're at two losses now, you're light until Alabama. You're at Arkansas, Mississippi State, Samford before you close out at Alabama. You upset two or three teams, you're potentially sitting there at two or three losses, depending on what else happens in the SEC. Again, Matt, like you said, if Byron Brown gets hot, I'll go Auburn just to be a little different.
2: All right. Luke, you got one?
3: I honestly don't think that anyone else has a chance outside of those two teams.
2: That's why it's supposed to be difficult.
3: Yeah.
1: Now that you've brought up two outside the top 25, that means 11 teams are eliminated from this exercise. So I guess you have to go. Would you start going with our guy, Lenoris?
3: I would go South Carolina.
1: I guess South Carolina.
3: That would have to be the third outside of Florida and Auburn.
1: No love to Missouri?
3: No.
0: I just don't know what Austin Simmons is going to be.
1: Mm-hmm. I'm looking forward to this weekend, guys.
2: What's this weekend?
1: Just nothing. I think all of our listeners are ready for this weekend.
2: Again, why are you saying it?
1: Can I not be excited for a weekend?
2: I mean, yeah, you can be.
0: Y'all were only game day twice in 07, by the way.
2: I didn't find that quick.
0: If you count the Natty three, but I mean, the Natty's going to be, and it wasn't on campus. But Virginia Tech and Florida, Auburn was not game day.
2: The fact that you found that fast, it's crazy. All right, we will step away here. Matt, you made it past 9:30.
1: Yeah, I don't know if I'm making it.
2: Oh, you're already here now. You might as well finish. All right, more OTB when we come back here live from the Raising Cane's studio.
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1: All right, welcome back in, OTB. I want to remind you that the Premier League is back in Pelican Amores in Baton Rouge. 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Right, Matt?
2: Oh, yeah. Hell, yeah.
3: Oh, I started a new season of Ted Lasso, Matt, and you asked me if it was funny because the last season was more drama.
4: Yep.
3: First two episodes, really funny.
4: Okay, we're back. All right, let's be excited.
2: Not saying that the third season was bad. It just wasn't. It lost a little bit of who it was a little bit.
3: This one
2: had a little too much heart.
3: This was pretty funny, first two episodes.
2: Okay. That's what set it apart, though. It was funny and had the heart. But it was funny first, heart second. Season two, it's getting a little closer to it. Season three, it was more heartfelt than funny, which isn't bad. Just wasn't the same show. I still enjoyed it. I'll still rewatch it.
1: I still hadn't watched the very last episode.
2: Of season three?
1: Of the last season.
2: That's how locked in you were.
1: No, I mean, I've watched it all the way up to that point. Just hadn't watched the final.
3: Well, now you can because there's a new season.
2: It's called a finale. Hello.
1: But we thought it was going to be the actual finale, but no.
2: Yeah, for sure.
1: Does this day end with me having to give you a piggyback to the elevator?
2: I don't know. I gotta think that some listeners are probably like, man, get this dude off the radio right now. I can barely hear him, but still. He's got nothing. He's bringing nothing to the table today.
1: Well, as you said, nobody can hear us today.
2: Yeah.
1: As many people have pointed out.
2: Sorry, guys, if you're just tuning in, I got a back problem. We've taken the muscle relaxers. Not all the way here. Not a great situation, but I'm tough. We made it.
1: Are you tough if you keep telling people you're tough?
2: Yeah, you got to talk it into existence, bud.
1: Okay.
2: Got to speak it.
1: Fair enough. Tay-Tay, how many days away are we from LSU football?
3: 15.
1: Ooh.
2: 14 sleeps?
1: Whoa.
3: 15, obviously. Brandon Taylor.
1: Not
3: before he became 18. Malachi Dupree.
1: Kerry Vincent
3: before he switched to 5.
1: Yeah.
2: Oh, I didn't even put that together.
3: Miles Brennan. A lot of great 15s out there.
2: I had no idea what you were doing there.
1: One time, because something's wrong with me, I got like all the guys that once wore 15 that switched to another number to make a video, and I sent it to Flynn. Gary Vince was in there. Brandon was in there.
2: Yep. They're lost, man.
1: I got to find that video.
2: They couldn't fill those shoes.
1: I got to find it. Matt,
2: heavy is the head.
1: That wears a crown. Who's 15 this year for LSU?
2: Yes. That guy that hit that equipment manager.
3: We got two 15s.
2: Not a big deal. Not a huge deal.
1: And his name?
2: Yes. I did see that clip. That was, I think it was last year or last week coming out of LSU practice. He was doing a tackling drill, and whoever that 15 was on defense, and he tackled the equipment guy. Mm-hmm. Good hit.
3: Jaden Breaker on defense.
2: Breaker or Brinker?
3: Breaker.
2: Breaker. That's right.
3: And then Phillip Wright. On offense.
2: He's going to break your heart.
3: Phillip Wright making some plays in fall camp, actually.
2: All right, let's go.
1: Despite wearing that number. It's pretty impressive.
2: Rude.
1: Yeah, 15 days. So we're going to have week, like, not tomorrow, but the next weekend, we got week zero game.
3: Mm-hmm.
1: Now, the week zero slate's not what it once was. Like, there was a time in college football where everyone tried to maybe get a leg up, and they try to have a week zero game. They had a big week one matchup, and it was oftentimes against like directional school U, but still we got football. This week zero, the biggest one that I can give you is North Carolina TCU from Dublin, Ireland. From Dublin, Ireland.
3: Which, I mean, what's that game look like?
2: Huh?
3: Chuck, what's that game going to look like?
1: I mean, well, then you have San Jose State at USC. Now you've got NC State at Virginia.
2: Okay.
1: Jacksonville State at North Dakota State. Sacramento State at Eastern Michigan. Hawaii at Stanford. New Mexico State at Florida State on the CW right after Dawson's Creek and right before One Tree Hill.
2: Smallville.
1: Then you've got Memphis at UNLV. That's week zero this
2: year. All right. Hey, it's football, baby.
1: I'll get North Carolina TCU and NC State Virginia.
2: Yeah, I see you.
1: A little group of six action is going to be pretty good. Jacksonville State's good. And North Dakota State, I'll watch that one.
3: North Dakota State.
1: From the Fargo Dome.
3: Moving up a level. I'm excited about that.
2: I'm as excited that there is football on. We'll officially be able to say it's football season. Football that means something, not just the preseason NFL games that don't really mean much. It's about tuning in and just like your heart kicking off into football season. Like your mind just like resetting itself a little bit. You're going to watch some football, hopefully some good football. But guess what? You're going to have it on in the television. You're going to have it on the TV, and it's going to be background noise. And it's going to start making you feel comfortable again. It's going to start giving you the warm and fuzzies that it is football season. Just hearing the announcers, hearing the music, seeing the cutaway to commercials of the fans in the stands, slow motion cheering and stuff. I'm just excited about everything that comes along with football season. And I don't care if there's a good matchup or not. I'm going to be tuned in. I'm at least going to have it on the TV, and it's going to be about the noises. It's going to be about the vibes, and I can't wait. And my back's going to be feeling better.
1: Memphis UNLV might be good, too.
2: Doesn't matter.
1: That's right.
2: It's going to sound like football.
1: Then the first games of the season, there's a slate of games on Thursday as well after week zero. That lineup, not worth mentioning. Colorado, Georgia Tech's the best you got that in that lineup, so... we are going to somewhat take a break on time here coming up, but I first want to tell you about our friends over at Tommy's.
2: Yo,
1: Windows,
2: Tommy.
1: Doors, and siding. 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All right, we are going to get to an extended Ask the Bench here coming up. We're hopefully going to get a plan in place for Flynn to get to his truck.
2: Uh-huh. Will not be an elevator, I promise you that.
1: Can I film you going down the stairs?
2: As long as you get my good side.
3: Remember that little thing they had, the commercial was like you put the chair on the edge of the stairwell, and it would raise you.
2: Yeah, for sure.
3: Because it's not an elevator.
2: It isn't. It's gritty. It's still a staircase.
1: Escalator, maybe?
3: Yeah, I mean, it's more escalator vibes, but it'd be legit. It's stairs adjacent.
1: When you go to an airport, and they have the walking path that moves,
2: yeah,
1: do you get on that, or do you just keep walking?
2: Depends if I'm in a hurry or not.
1: Oh, no, just keep walking. I judge people that get on.
3: I feel like I walk faster.
1: Well, not even that. Like, what are we doing? Well, are we so lazy that we just, like, are going to sit on this thing and let it walk us?
3: Most of the time when I'm in an airport, I just want to get to my spot quickly. So many people get on that. I'm like, where's the least amount of people going? Wherever that is the route I'm taking.
2: I'm not joining you in this fight. I'm just not doing it. I think they're fun.
1: They're fun?
2: Yep.
1: Why are they fun? What?
2: They're great.
1: They're lazy.
2: I'm not joining you in this fight. Not doing it. You're fighting an airport all day long. You're walking long stretches of distance.
1: I love going to the
2: airport. You
1: want Atlanta
2: a little bit of fun? Like, it's all miserable. If you could just break it up by having a little fun on
1: the tram in Atlanta. I walk from T to D.
3: I had to take the tram last time.
1: I mean, get my steps in.
3: We had a 40-minute layover, and I was like, I don't know if I can make that.
1: Well, I mean, that's different. I had a 3-hour layover the other day. I'm like, I'm going to walk. And then I do it every time I'm in Atlanta.
3: Well, and that kills time, too. So, like, I actually don't hate that.
1: I'm going to get on a thing that helps you walk. Is that where we're at now? Jeez and Pete's.
2: Why are you sitting in that chair, dude? It's lazy.
1: I've been standing most of the show.
2: You bum.
1: I feel bad for you. You can't stand, so I'm just telling
2: you. I'm with you on the stairs, but the walking thing in the airport, that's, I can't get, I can't.
3: Depends on how, for me, it just depends on the crowd. Wherever the crowd's not.
1: If there's a set of stairs, I'm going to take them to in the airport.
2: I'll take a lot of stairs in the airport. Yeah. Not at the Atlanta airport. That escalator, that staircase.
1: They don't have stairs. They only have escalators in Atlanta going up to the terminal.
2: You don't turn it off and use them like stairs?
1: You should. Ooh, you would have hated growing up with my dad. All right, we'll take a break. A little Ask the Bench.
2: Did y'all
1: when
2: drive
1: we come
2: anywhere?
1: Back
2: Do you
1: here.
2: Have a car? Y'all drove? He dropped you off at school in a car?
1: I rode my bike to school.
2: With wheels?
1: Yeah.
2: That's
1: still
2: convenient.
1: Pushing the pedals, though.
2: Wow, convenient.
1: Are you pushing the pedals?
2: What gear did you ride in?
1: Third.
2: Wow.
1: Ask the Bench when
2: Spoiled.
1: We come back.
0: Off the Bench.
1: Had a spoiler on it, you know?
2: You put a playing card in this.
1: The smoke. 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

0: Jason.
1: All right, welcome back in, OTB. Hey, Matt, just giving you this advice because I care about you. You're my friend. 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
2: You serious?
1: Nice. Doshner.
2: You can't just walk in, huh?
1: You can just walk in.
2: I want to set an appointment?
1: 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Huh. And I don't know that you've got time to make an appointment anyways.
2: That's an emergency.
1: Full rehab center as well. Yep. Maybe need to go get a little cryo. You need something.
2: I need a lot.
1: And Doshner's going to be there for you. Again, right there on Burbank, next to Elite Training Academy.
2: Yep.
1: Full orthopedic clinic.
2: Okay.
1: They can deal with sports injuries or old guy injuries, which is what you're dealing with now.
2: Not me, bud.
1: At Oshner.org for more information.
2: This back situation, this is what happened to 21-year-old. It's unavoidable. When you're lifting that much weight, carrying up that steep of a staircase, my God, it's impressive, really.
1: Nobody's seen the staircase you're talking about, though.
2: It's impressive, I'll tell you. Just trust me.
1: Catching up on the chat. Sorry, guys. All right, let's get to Ask the Bench, brought to you by Ice Cold Dos Equis. It's always a great time to go for dokes. Hashtag Ask the Bench. Why is AFR the only show to get producers to travel to off-site shows? Yeah, why are they stealing our producers?
2: It's a great question.
1: Mm-hmm. Why is Musso not going to Lake Chuck?
2: We did a remote one time for an event that event wasn't even happening.
3: Hmm? Oh, I know. You talk about the golf tournament.
2: The golf tournament.
1: Oh.
3: Yeah.
1: Oh, my gosh.
2: We showed up and we're like, where's the golf tournament at?
1: You're like, what y'all doing here?
3: Y'all had to come back. I think I did the first segment.
2: Yeah.

0: Ask the Bench. Jake, how fired up are we feeling about the EPL starting back up? Lots of new managers. I am very fired up. I always love it. Everton's got Crystal Palace. I think it's at home. Pretty sure it's at home. And that's going to be tomorrow, I believe. So at 9 a.m. So looking for that. Remember, you can go watch it at Pelican of Mars here in Baton Rouge. Mm-hmm. Hashtag Ask the Bench. You are moving out west in the late 1800s. What new job are you picking? Railroad worker, gold miner, or farmer on the plains?
1: Can I add a different option?
0: Nope.
2: No.
0: Question.
1: I'll do a farmer on the plains.
3: Yeah, I'm gonna go farmer on the plains. I don't know anything about farming. I don't want to work in the mines.
1: No, gold miner's last pick.
0: Railroad worker, I think it'd be my pick.
1: Railroad worker, maybe like no. Now. Can I be the conductor? Do I gotta build the tracks? I ain't doing that. I'll do the farm.
3: Working in the mines and laying the railroad. Not, I don't think, very luxurious jobs. I think farming's probably you get a little bit more time to be laid back, have a little family, kind of earn yourself a nice little honest living.
0: Yeah. Hashtag Ask the Bench. Last time Hester fell down, not involving alcohol. Everyone else answered, it's your turn.
3: Yeah.
0: Fell down?
3: Yeah, when was the last time your body hit the ground? Like you tripped and fell? You fell on the ground.
0: We have two labs that get underneath your feet a lot. Ooh. So probably not that long ago, actually.
3: Okay, clipped you.
0: Yeah, it got me. Or like I've been trying to avoid the dogs, and then like it's either fall or hit Harlow or something. Like just fall. So probably not that long ago.
1: I'm upset that like mine's recent enough to where I actually remember.
0: Ask Hester favorite truck stick of his football career. SEC championship game against Tennessee. 20 ISO, I think was the play.
3: Why didn't they ask me that?
0: Because you didn't have one. Hashtag Ask the Bench. What's a good London EPL team to start following? Go Fulham. Don't go like Arsenal. That's like
3: Wolverhampton.
0: The Yankees. And so go Fulham.
3: Is that right? That's an actual team name? Wolverhampton?
0: Yeah. The Wolves.
3: The Wolverhampton Wolves.
0: Yep.
1: It's a cool name.
3: It's an actual name.
1: I do like that one.
3: It's an actual name. Their colors are, I think, black and orange, too. It's kind of cool.
1: Is it Newcastle EPL?
0: Yes.
1: They wear the referee stripe shirts, huh?
0: Not in their sport, they're not referee stripes.
1: No, but I mean like it looks like an NFL official.
0: Yes. Yes. What's your favorite way to eat oysters?
1: Char grilled.
0: Raw.
3: On a saltine. It's been a great show.
0: On a saltine. On a pond.
3: I'm gonna go lay down.
0: Go America. We love you.
3: Yes, sir.
4: Off the Bench.

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8: 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Still a competition in Las Vegas for the Raiders quarterback job. We got 2 days rolling along in a bit. But thankfully, we have, I think, the founder of the Fernando Mendoza Club joining us now. Nate Tice, Yahoo Sports NFL writer, the host of the Football 301 podcast, and the man who planted his flag on Mendoza as the number one pick before he ever played a down for the Hoosiers, joins us now. So, Nate, you tell us. We appreciate the time, man. You've watched Fernando now in two preseason games. You knew him extensively coming out of college. Where are you at on his development and the plan for him going forward?
9: I kind of needed that pick six to happen to kick some people off the bandwagon. It got tight. It got tight on the bandwagon.

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13: 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And Bubba is here to ask us the most pressing question of the weekend. Who you got, as he always does? Bubba, let's get after it.
16: That's right. Last month, we celebrated National Hot Dog Day. So what are you putting on your ideal hot dog? You get to choose everything about it. Who you got? What are you doing?
13: Ooh. Dad, are you one of those people that polices what people can put on hot dogs? Because no. I'm a firm believer that tube meat is not the area that we should draw these harsh opinions. I'm sorry, Chicago. I'm putting ketchup on the dog with the mustard. I don't care. Good luck.
12: I don't begrudge anybody. 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
5: 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Charles Hanegriff, along with Jimmy Ott, Max Gautreau. Chris Massaro is with us today. Bruce Marshall is with us today. Doug Thompson will be with us today as they prepare for the services, the celebration of life for Skip Bertman next Tuesday. And we are happy that you're spending a little bit of time with us today. Jimmy, good morning.
6: Good morning.
5: You want a starting quarter on the field? I know what you want to do, but...
6: I
5: know.
6: It's kind of... it's kind of a big one, though.
5: It is.
6: And I think,
5: we're not the only ones that are sick of this. I read no less than three pieces, one of them from our friend Scott Robley, a couple of them national pieces, that all have the same, we are tired of talking about, I can only imagine how Ross Dellinger feels. I mean, for a guy who covers college football, he spends, 80% of his working hours in a courtroom or talking to lawyers. We're ready for ball and kind of beyond tired of this, but it's relevant because it could be relevant for...
6: Got a lot of ball to talk about, too.
5: We do.
6: We continue to preview. We could continue to review as well. I like to talk about the previous games. I mean, we talked about Cade Anderson. I tweeted that out yesterday as talked about that, how Castillo, early in the season, just before the deadline, he might be called up to take his place. He's kind of long in the tooth, and he had really been struggling, maybe one of his poorest seasons of the year. And when they shipped him to the White Sox at the trade deadline, right before the trade deadline, I thought for sure he was going to come up. How long ago was that? 2 weeks ago? So, I mean, it's taken about 2 weeks, 3 weeks maybe, whatever. I was in Del Mar, I think, at the time.
7: About three.
6: And, yeah, about three. So he's going to start tomorrow and against the Cubbies, I believe.
5: Yes, in Seattle.
6: In Seattle, so then
5: he can't do no more than he's doing a double. That's good.
6: He was phenomenal. But we'll see how that translates. This is not double A, but Seattle is such an underachiever. I mean, a massive underachiever for a team that won the first two games in the ALCS on the road, and then got to a game seven. And was right there to go to the World Series. They've been a massive, massive disappointment. Like 8 games under .500.
7: As bad as the Mariners have been, the AL West is even worse.
6: No, that goes without saying. Everybody has a losing record.
7: Astros lost by 15 runs to the Angels yesterday. It's a dreadful division, and they have the second easiest remaining strength of schedule. So they do have a shot. Seattle.
6: Seattle
7: of maybe making a run.
6: Well, they're in, Max. Yeah. I mean, they're committed. I mean, they were a seller with Castillo, but they've got a more promising guy. And they lost 2 out of 3 to Milwaukee. Milwaukee's now won 7 straight home series, but they hit all 3 of their starters, and that's their strength. Now, starting pitching has been devalued, because they're just not going as deep. Also watch the press conference, Paul Skeens with the manager, and also the two ex-players in their studio post-game show. And it's all kind of like, oh, positive, positive, positive. Paul Skeens like, man, I was out of sync. He was experimenting with some things. His velo was kind of up a little bit, but still not where it's been. I think he topped out about 97 or 97.6, something like that. Yeah, that was one pitch. But everything was about 95, 96, 97. Got his complete pitch breakdown. He threw the majority of the pitchers, just over half, was four-seam fastball. But they're

0: Just trying to figure. I mean,
1: he was not as positive. I think because they won in the bottom of the ninth, they were excited. They were down one run. They hit a solo shot to tie it, and a solo shot to win it in the bottom of the ninth. So they won their last two games. So they're kind of a little bit positive. But the funny thing about the Charlie and the manager, and he's a young guy, they asked him, oh, yeah, positive. You know, his velo is up. And then he kind of went on to something completely different. He did not want to expound on it. It was the thing I took away with it. He's not going to say anything that they get. I think there's been a lot. There's a lot of concern, obvious concern.
2: Sure.
1: And, you know, besides the obvious of what we can see, but just his lack of willingness to expound upon it. Post-game guys, they're not part of the organization, but it's being discussed. It is a conscious to kind of like, man, be careful what you say on this type of deal.
2: I feel kind of like I did. And these are only two of the best in the world, you know, to ever do it. I kind of feel like when Tiger Woods won the Masters and said, you know, I need to go redo my stroke. You know, it's just not okay, hang on. Looks fine to the rest of us. We brought this up briefly.
1: That's golf, so Max can vouch for that.
2: Okay.
1: I mean, they're constantly, I mean, Max, they're constantly tinkering.
3: Yeah, Victor Hovland's changing his swing.
2: He overhauled the whole thing. It took him 2 years, and of course, he dominated everybody. When we got into spring training and, you know, he started talking about another pitch and another pitch and another pitch, like, man, look, I don't know how many you need. I just know that the first three or four that you got working are plenty enough for you to dominate the league. And I don't know if this is why. This may be a wild assumption on my part, but now his mechanics are a little out of whack. I don't know why. Could be that. Could be something else. But his mechanics are a little out of whack, and it's cost him velocity, and it's cost him command.
1: Talking about Skip's ceremony on Tuesday, and it's, you know, they put a lot of effort into it, and I think the people, and I'll let Doug speak for himself, but it's a welcoming a big crowd.
2: Yes.
1: Yes.
2: They want it. Yeah.
1: They want a strong showing would be kind of a show of support and respect for Skip. But I ran into Rooster and we were talking about schemes. He doesn't think too many pitchers is the problem. That's one guy's opinion. But he doesn't. I mean, he's done it for a while.
2: I respect his opinion.
1: Yes,
2: you know?
1: Indeed. Yes, he's a baseball guy.
2: I don't know why he's out of whack, but he is a little bit.
1: What the one thing that's common, what everybody talks about, again, we're being redundant, and this is not newsy, but he's not getting his lower body into it. He did feel, he said, a little bit more refreshed with the extra few days, 3 days distant. But he also felt out of sync a little bit, and it was kind of in the same sentence where he talked about he with the days off, he felt fresher, but he felt out of sync. The one he got chased to was a blooper, man. Stick out the back, a blooper to short center field that chased him. But the four walks.
2: The four
1: walks in four and a third. Yeah. That's two straight. The manager was asked. Back to back, manager kind of went on to something else because the last two outings, his walk count has really been high, you know, for him. And so, you know, that young manager, he was kind of schooled. They have discussed this off the camera, and they will be very careful what you say when it comes to this on the camera. You're going to be asked about it. He was talking about coming back and this and that.
2: I would imagine this is the only thing they're talking about in the off time. I mean, this guy's the franchise. They want to know what's
1: going on. He's a very young manager, too, and I've seen some things where he's done, and he was very, very careful and basically just pivoted from the question to go on to talk about something else about their game coming back and things like that. So, but now I was listening to New Heisland. Childers is off today on the way over here, and they just got the decision, the federal decision, as far as the 5 for 5 and that class and the guys that, you know, like Pyburn and some others, and, you know, that could come back and where all the states have ruled, they're good. They're good. They're getting a TRO, temporary restraining order. Federal judge rules it. No, they're ineligible. Now, they had a legal analyst on at the time. It was interesting. He says this is not over.
2: Oh, no, it's not. So here's how I understand it. We got this less than 30 minutes to airtime. So if I make a mistake here, I apologize. I'm not a lawyer. But you had the local court cases. There were a lot of them, including the one in Louisiana. And then you had the federal case, okay? The federal case is what got stayed today, which basically means the NCAA won the federal case. Now, armed with that decision, they can go and attack the individual cases on a state-by-state basis. If they had lost the federal appeal, then wins at the state level were going to be unlikely. This gives them a better chance at the state level. So what does that mean if you're a school that's trying to get one of these players back? And for LSU, it's Jack Priburn and maybe a couple of players from Ole Miss. And if you're those players, some of them are still in camps and some of them who aren't, what does this do for you? Cut down day is 9 days away in the NFL. A lot of these guys are going to have to decide whether they want to risk it, try to come back to college. I don't know. We may have a ruling by then, or stay on. If they make a team, that makes it easy. But if you make a practice squad, this is a win for the NCAA, and they haven't had a whole bunch of them. But this is a win for the NCAA, and it gives them the opportunity to win at the state level with these five-year guys. And, you know, we know that the commissioner of the SEC has been particularly vocal. He did the same thing with the R.J. Lewis case, which is different from the other cases. I want to make that clear as well. He filed this appeal in the Bediako case, and he filed it in the Lewis case. So he's at least, if nothing else, consistent. They don't want anybody that has signed a professional contract playing in the Southeastern Conference. So today is a win for the NCAA. How will it hold? You know, the People's Court will, you know, go back in session next week, I guess.
1: You got more with Sankey come chiming in again.
2: Well, I just said that. So what do you think about him doing the same thing here in the Lewis case that he did in the Bediako case? Took him five games. Bediako got cleared for five games, and then they got him out.
1: I don't know how alert or how in advance the Nate Oates and his staff expected sort of Sankey's stance on this. I don't know it, but I do know that it's not completely the LSU staff is not blindsided by this. They have a plan in place. And my prediction is that Monday, Charlie, you'll be on vacation, so we'll be handling the court radio for you.
2: I know you're looking forward to that.
1: No, I'm almost cursed. I'm sorry.
2: Can we get the People's Court music? You know, a silhouette of Judge Walker somewhere.
1: I don't expect the same outcome.
2: Well, it's a little bit of a different case. It's the same but different. Bediako signed a professional contract but actually played in the G League. Luis signed a contract but didn't play in the G League.
1: Well, the biggest similarities is that Sankey, that's the one case that they lost. The player lost, the team lost.
2: Yeah.
1: And because Sankey's impact. And Sankey had an impact on an affidavit on that judge. I don't expect, what I understand, the same impact on this judge, Judge Johnson.
2: Yeah.
1: I don't.
2: So what happens if Judge Johnson says he's eligible, then where does the next appeal go to? Because it seems like every time you get there's another appeal
1: we'll deal with that when you get back, okay? All right.
2: When I get back, okay, here's what I'm looking forward to. When I get back a week from Monday, number one, there will already have been college football games that count played, a handful of them, and we will be in the week where everybody plays. So I'd like to move on from the court cases, but the hits just keep on coming.
1: Don't forget, over here at Ruffino's, our appetizer features, this is in addition to our regular Friday lunch menu, the crawfish dip, Louisiana crawfish tails with a creamy spinach and artichoke mornay with served on crostinis, the crab claws, smoked tomato butter, toasted pinto, fennel, and celery salad. That's nice, huh? So summary, soup and salad features. How about summary? Watermelon, cucumber, gazpacho, compressed melon, pico de gallo creme, a little cold soup. I had the cold soup, the chilled soup, I should say, last week as well. It was delicious. The heirloom tomato salad, the tomatoes are delicious this time of the year, and these heirloom tomatoes are beautiful right now with a burrata and peaches, toasted pistachio, balsamic glaze, and olive oil. Our entree features today. We're doing three of them. A roasted pork tenderloin with carrot puree, a port and fig demi, peach salsa. Suggested wine pairing is a Robert Foley Pinot Noir out of Napa Valley. The seared salmon with raspberry miso glazed eggplant. The pine nuts and bok choy wine pairing is a Lola Pinot Noir out of Russian River Valley. And then the seafood fra diavolo. That's a little bit of a kick to it. Gulf shrimp, little neck clams, jumbo lump crab meat, pappardelle pasta, saffron aioli. Suggested wine pairing is Eterna Bianco Alto Adige out of Italy. Charlie Massaro, we got to get the reports. There was a big golf tournament, the Coronado Invitational.
2: Okay,
1: Matt Humans and Chris Massaro and others. I got the report.
2: Live at Rufino's. 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
2: All right. I saw the pictures. I talked to humans, but kind of sketchy on who won the money. All right. Give us the results of the Coronado Invitational yesterday.
3: Well, I was a little bit of a cheap speed, I would say. I got out to a little bit of a lead. I had a nice little match going with a friend of mine who's a really, really good player. You know, he gives me a bunch of shots, but I had a little lead going into

0: to the last four or five holes, and, you know, I just kind of crashed and burned. The body kind of gave out. It was about 88 degrees. I had about, you know, eight or nine sun cruisers on the course, and just didn't have it down the stretch.
1: You, was that Jimmy that won the money?
0: Yeah, Jimmy got all the money. Jimmy actually usually is just, you know, solid as they come, but he was a little shaky on the front nine. I made birdie on nine, which got me back into it. I chipped in on 14, which gave me the lead, and you know, but he finished really strong. I hit one in the water on 16. I'll give Matt a lot of credit. A lot of great putts. Really good short game for you know, a bigger guy. So he played pretty well himself.
1: way below his temperature of choice, though. This guy loves to play in 115, 118 degree weather.
2: Yeah,
1: but
2: that Culver's, the Culver's and Chick-fil-A really gives you great touch around the greens. Great feel.
0: Yeah, it's never 85 degrees in Coronado. So I mean, that was probably as hot as it's ever been out there. So I liked it too. It was great. But you know, for Matt, it was probably just like a fall afternoon.
1: Now, is Jimmy the guy that was at the track with us that day? You said, man, you got to go get a haircut. The next day, he shows up with a damn haircut at the track?
0: Yes, that's correct. Jimmy Frazier, the man of unlimited stories and
1: he's a trip.
0: All around legend in golf, gambling, horses. He has a story for everything.
1: Yeah, well, tell him I said hello. He is an absolute trip. We missed him this past year at the track. So this is coming up on the anniversary. We're going to be doing the show live from Circus Radio Row as part of their last-minute sign-up promotion for their contest. And they have a lot of activities for us. I got a bad beat on the blackjack tournament. Didn't get that free. But this is also the one-year mark we're coming up where one of your famous quotes, and thank you for this because we've been having to deal with this on a daily basis, but he pulls Max aside and says, how does it feel to be working with people that you're twice as smart as? So, you know, I've been dealing with this son of a, you know, the whole time, but would you like to, you know, now that you've had about 360 days to marinate on that statement?
0: Well, you know, Max just, the way he goes about his business is a little bit more cool and calculated than the way we go about our business. You know, we're firing all cylinders. We're engaging in probably too many cocktails. Max is checking the weather. He's checking the temperature. He's checking, you know, he's just checking the whole vibe of the situation. And he comes to a, you know, a very educated guess. Some of our picks might be, you know, from the heart, from the gut, from the emotion. I don't see that in Max. It's more of a cool, calculated professor almost type of decision-making process that he goes through.
1: Yes, we got a report that you had a few flare-ups on the course yesterday, by the way. I'm sure you handled the one you went to drink
0: well,
1: very smoothly.
0: Well, I know. But yeah, Matt made a great point. He goes, he's telling the story to the bartender at Rockies after the round, and he goes, oh, he made the car lady blush, and I'm thinking to myself, what the heck did I do? And then I'm remembering the words that came out of my mouth as I hit my tee shot into the water on 16, so... Yeah, I might have been a little over the top. I wasn't in, say, Max mode at that point.
1: I do have to ask you, Chris, because you live in the area and you have for so long. It's sort of some people when they go play Pebble Beach are a little bit disappointed. Maybe it's a public course, two courses, but it's not. Maybe they're seeing it not when maybe the Buick Nail Farmers Open or the U.S. Open is in, but you know, just I think the drone shots give a real appreciation of just the. You know, the setting for it, but
0: Torrey Pines, yeah.
1: Torrey Pines, I'm sorry. Yes.
0: Yeah, well, I mean, you know what, me and Matt were talking about this the other day. He's like, you know what, it's weird, there's, you know, you're on the ocean, but there's no water holes, there's no water at all, except for the man-made little lake they made on 18 South, but... You play it, I can see some people being a little disappointed, but some of the views on the backside are just, you know, breathtaking. You get par threes that, you know, you hit down towards the bottom and you see the ocean on your right, or you're going up on the left on Torrey North on 15 and 16, and the ocean's just to your left here with giant cliffs and views for days. But I could see how some people might be a little bit disappointed in just the actual course layout, because it is this wide open. You could spray it anywhere you want. The big danger is the fact that the greens are so big. So if you're even making it on the green in regulation, there's a really good chance you're going to be three putting, because of, you know, the green's like the size of an acre. So very undulating greens too. And on south, you're playing into a lot of longer holes, which is a lot of bunkers. I remember playing with my dad one time. He must have been in a bunker on every single hole on south. You know, he might have brought his, you know, sand shovel to the beach. It was just one of those things. But I can see why some people might be a little bit disappointed. But, you know, when you're on the backside of the course, when you're on the ocean side, you can't really complain if you're playing on a sunny day.
1: Well, to quote a song from the recent song from the Strokes, okay, going shopping, okay, you don't have to judge me if you're all that. Don't judge me when we're Saturday at the Wynn, and I've got a little action. I'm on vacation, okay? I'm going to have a little action. It's a Travers Day. It's week zero, open day of college football. We have some MLB, so we're going to have a little action. I mean, Max is more guarded. I know he's more meticulous, but I'm throwing
2: smarter
1: it out there.
2: Sarah, I guarantee you, Southern Alabama State is on TV. He will have action on Southern and Alabama State.
0: I remember the game. Whatever the game was, the first game that kicked off, I mean, I know that there was the Ireland game, but the second game was like one of those Southern Alabama ones. And yeah, he sure as hell was firing. First half team total.
1: Colonels. Fill him in, Max.
2: Nickel State, Incarnate Word, who was ranked at the time. Yes. Nickels ended up losing their next six games, so it's kind of a fluky one. Yeah. But hey,
1: big money line.
2: We back the in-state teams. We bet with our heart, Jimmy. Right? That's what you do in week zero, and we'll back the Southern Jags probably in week zero.
3: You think Chris knows who the coach of Southern is?
0: I have some action on the first week zero, and you know, the line has moved a little bit. I still like it. I love the over in that USC San Jose State game. I mean, USC is bringing back an absolutely loaded offense. I know they lost a couple receivers, but they just penciled them right back in, and I just think they're going to have a huge year offensively. The offensive line, even though they did lose one of the linemen a couple weeks ago in a preseason camp injury, I just think Jaden Mayava is going to have a huge year. The running backs are loaded. The receivers are, you know, they recruited well. The defense is going to be pretty good this year. And San Jose State lost, I think it was 9 of 11 or 10 of 11 of the top tacklers. They got, you know, nothing really in the portal. And I just think they're going to be able to name their score. USC, I mean, they should be able to put up, maybe 60 themselves. I think they're going to be going for all those bonus points and extra, you know, flashy wins. And why not get out early? You're one of the first games of week zero, make a statement. I think this is a year USC has a real shot to make the playoff. See if they can finally make it, because they haven't made it yet. They get all their tough games at home. People are complaining, saying that Penn State might give them a game. I'm shocked that spread is what it is. I just think USC has so many more weapons, so many more athletes, improved the defense. And I just look for a big year out of USC. I went over 58.5. I think we're at 60.5 now, but that's one game I'm definitely on in week zero.
1: Okay.
2: That's an interesting one, because San Jose State might be able to help you out just a little bit on offense. Luke Weaver, if you remember him, he was the Hawaii quarterback who played in the bowl game and played Sabalahata, who was an opt-out, and Hawaii put on a late charge in the fourth quarter. It was one of the best bowl games.
1: Hawaii started good for us and ended good for us. What Italian restaurant did you treat us where we were watching the end of the Tokyo Toe? Finish that one for us.
0: Oh, and we went over to Chef Roma's Kitchen. That was the new location now. Yeah, Roma Kitchen, the one that's a little bit, you would say south of the strip, about 10 minutes, but great Italian food. Chef Romo, good friend of mine out in Vegas for about almost 20 years.
1: Just
0: now. My God, time flies.
1: Just south of the South Point. You know, so you
2: get Hawaii's answer again this year.
0: Yeah, you get off. You go right at the exit there, Cactus. So you just basically like right across the street from the South Point. You go up about a mile, and it's right there on your right. Yeah, tremendous food.
1: All right, what former WAC running back Hall of Famer is the head coach of Southern University now? Charlie wants to know if you know.
0: A WAC running back is the coach of Southern University.
3: It's a name
1: he's
3: you know.
1: He's a Pro Football Hall of Famer.
0: Wow, whack running back. I do not know the answer to this question.
1: Marshall Faulk.
0: Marshall Faulk. That is, you know what? And now I'm, I knew that happened, and I just totally blanked when you said whack. I'm thinking I couldn't even picture the teams in the whack at the time. But you can't forget those beautiful black, all-black uniforms, ESPN2 running for 300 yards as a kid growing up watching those on, you know, the when we finally got a different channel besides regular ESPN. Those San Diego State Aztec games or something else back in the
1: day. What was that coach? His last name would start with an L. What was his name that was when Faulk was there?
0: I wouldn't remember. But I'll tell you the story from the
1: You remember those games,
0: Faulk,
1: though, those BYU, you know.
0: Oh, yeah. But the story how Marshall Faulk even came to become, you know, so good as it was. You know, he came in as like a – they recruited him. He was the only team that San Diego State recruited him as a running back. Everyone else wanted to make him defensive back. Even when he came to San Diego State, he was like fifth or sixth on the depth chart. And, you know, he got popped into that one game. And the rest was history. Guy was going, I think he went for 80 yards on his first carry.
1: Curtis Johnson, who was an assistant at San Diego State at the time, was a link. He's from Destrehan, about 15, 20 miles out of New Orleans. And he's been with the Saints. He was a head coach at Tulane. He was at the U when they were there for a while. And now he is Marshall Faulk's assistant over at Southern University as well. What was the coach?
2: Tom Luganville's dad, Al.
1: I wanted to say Luganville, but I'm going to say, you know. Anyway, all right, these divisional races are kind of heating up in Major League Baseball. The Rays, after their nine-game road trip where they went 9-0, they won every one of them. Now they can't get anybody out right now. Their pitching has been getting hit hard. Good job by you of riding the Yankees in that three-game set in Baltimore. So that was nice. But any divisional thoughts or thoughts on tonight's card?
0: You know, I'm going right back to the Yankees again. I know it's a big number, but I just keep riding the streak. I know it's a big number, minus 240. But what I'm also going to do is the Yankees have not scored a run themselves in the first inning in 19 straight games. And the Nerfy, no run first inning for both teams, has cashed in 13 of the last 15 Yankee games. So that's something I'm definitely going to be on tonight. You can find it like minus 130. You figure Schlittler is going to get hopefully 1-2-3. And the Yankees, you know, doesn't matter who they face, Max Scherzer or, you know, whoever else, you know, some bum on Baltimore. They, for some reason, cannot score a run in the first inning. This is not just a short-term trend. It's a long-term thing. It's 19 straight games. So give me the Nerfy and the Yankees game. I'll probably ride the Yankees again. I want to do something in the Milwaukee-Atlanta game. It's such a great pitcher matchup. It's an early start. We got two of the best pitchers in the National League, Chris Sale, going up against the Miz kid. The total is pretty low for the first five. It's only 3 minus 135. I was looking at that as an angle. Maybe you sneak through. I'm wondering what the I wish I could have the travel itinerary of the Braves yesterday. Day game in Chicago. Got over really early, probably 3:30 their time. What do they do after the game? Do they hang out in Chicago? Do they drive right up to Milwaukee? I wish I had that information. I'd like to maybe make a bigger play on the Brewers, but. As for the division races, it's great. You think one team has it wrapped up, and they don't. They go in the tank like Tampa has, only 4 games up on the Yanks now. We saw Baltimore get hot. Now they're in last place again. The White Sox were on fire. They've kind of got a little shaky, but who's chasing them, Minnesota or Cleveland? And the American League West is just a total disaster, right? It's a shame one of those teams has to actually make it to the playoffs. So
1: right, I'm just hoping the Red Sox can... First five, you like the under or over? You didn't ever. You just
0: no,
1: said
0: no,
1: it was 3.
0: I would only play the under, but it's just, you know, it's such a small number, only 3 runs. But I'm definitely. I would say my play of the day for this week for tonight's card would be no run first inning Yankees game. Let's get it again. 13 of 15 Yankees haven't scored a run the first inning in almost 3 weeks. So what's
1: Schlittler and the Yankees are. Are 193 as we speak at our local shops here, DraftKings in the Queen and Bally's. All right, buddy. Looking forward to you next week. We'll see you in Vegas for Thursday and Friday show. Good luck to you.
0: Yeah, it's going to be great.
1: All right. Chris Massaro checking in with us. Don't forget our friends over at Harper's Haberdashery. So, man, you know, taking care of my dad with a suit, you know, when he went for his funeral, taking care of me for opening day with, you know, with the seersucker and get me, you know, perfectly fit. Man, his right-hand man, Tony, does just a wonderful job over at Harper's Haberdashery. He is really kind of just what Sam needs at this stage of his clothing, his haberdashery career. So for all occasions, you get a custom suit for, you know, you want to look extra nice for that big wedding that's coming up. You want to look extra nice for whatever event that is coming up, or just have that, you know, a really nice tuxedo like he shaped me up. What was that, the black tie event that we went to, Charlie?
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2: Yes.
1: The first drive was going pretty well until a pick six. Had a ball, you know, he should have checked it down, and he said that after the game into the flat. The receiver was covered, and he made a bad throw behind him and the pick six. But there was a lot good, too. Kubiak kind of holding his cards to the vest. He's still considering starting him in the opener.
2: No way. No way.
1: What are you saying, no way, that he's not considering?
2: Mendoza is not starting the opener. No way. They're going to bring this guy along carefully. And, you know, it's just, Charlie, why would you bring in Cousins? As a backup? He's a mentor. He's going to take it. He's going to, you know, Fernando's going to say all the right things, whether they, you know, everything's peachy keen or not. That's all you're going to get out of him. We know that, right? I did find it a little humorous that he referred to the strip area as the boogeyman in the interview.
1: that's good.
2: Okay. Pay attention what you do and not what you say. Yeah. Fernando likes the strip. Oh, yes, he does.
1: Well, I don't know that.
2: That's the report. So, yeah, we'll be out there and get further review. But
1: when they drafted him, I thought of all of the quarterbacks that could go out there and get trouble, he's least likely to get trouble,
2: but he was having some fun before training camp started.
1: And that's okay. They said he went out to see the Wizard of Oz at the Sphere, okay? That's a lot different from staying in the club till the sun comes up. So the strip's pretty big. Let's see if he
2: likes the light. He likes Vegas. He likes the strip.
1: Okay.
2: I don't think that he is the same kind of cat that Johnny Manziel is when he goes to the strip, but he is there. Okay.
1: Right.
2: So that's the reports, but he called it the boogeyman last night. Okay. Maybe he's got firsthand, you know, that's his firsthand report.
1: Well, go get it out of your system. I think that Kubiak probably said that just to keep everybody on their toes for the last, you know, week or so of camp. I agree. I think Cousins,
2: I don't understand what that comment's for. Look, you name your price, whatever you want to say. Who's going to start game one for the Raiders? It's going to be Kirk Cousins.
1: I think
2: it's probably going to be, you know, whether it's five games, whether it's six, seven, eight, whatever it is, they're not going to be very good. They're going to be about, you know, 2-4, and they'll make this home. 2-5. I know you like to look at the schedules when they have breaks and maybe the bye, and they think about it. But, you know, the normal, you know, which is, I mean, what they mean. But he's got a long way to. He's not your typical just stud first overall draft pick. Is that fair? He's an NFL quarterback. He's got the size. He can make all the throws. He's smart. He's going to be dedicated. He's got a great. He's extremely good character. But as far as like this can't miss prospect, well, that would have been the case before his last year at Indiana.
1: If I'm being honest, I like him better than Cam Ward, not as much as Trevor Lawrence. If you ask me,
2: fair. I mean, we're on the same page. But he is not starting that first game. I've been wrong before.
1: Their bye doesn't come until December, so they're not going to be able to work that into it. He'll be in the lineup before that.
2: What's your guess?
1: 4-6. Weeks. Yeah, 4-6 games. Something along those
2: lines. 4-6 games for Cousins to start.
1: Yeah. Yeah, something like that. The kid I like, and I liked him in college. I liked him during a draft. I would have been really happy if the Saints had used a second-day pick on him as Mike Washington, the big back out of Arkansas. I thought he had a couple of nice runs last night. He looks the part. You know, he's big. He's

0: strong. He's physical. He hits a hole. I liked him coming out of Arkansas.
1: Yeah,
0: and I think he'll be a very nice compliment
1: to Jenny. He was getting some runs, his measurables for his size and his speed. And, yeah, he was getting – and, look, when you're Arkansas, it's a little bit tougher to be productive than, say, for the Georgias, Alabamas, and Texas. Okay, but no, I mean, wondering why he slid a little bit in the draft. Not sure, but, you know, as far as – you know, handicapping that preseason game last night, O'Connell, Aiden O'Connell versus Rippon type of handicap. It came to fruition. Those were the two quarterbacks in the second half, and O'Connell with starting experience versus a guy that's barely hanging on to an NFL roster, probably will be cut, to a guy that just joined a team this past week, and it was no contest for that. But and then as far as Max's boy, Trey Lance was not good. Okay, it's not good. What's his biggest highlights of the night? Oh, with his legs, of course. But if there is a battle for backup, he has nothing to worry about because DJU is so bad. He is so bad. I mean, it went from, you know, the starter to bad to even worse last night in the late game.
0: They got demolished. Throw Max a few flowers. He did tell us on the way out the door yesterday bet the over in the first game, which got there.
1: Oh, I missed
0: that.
1: I heard bet the Chargers.
2: Yeah, see, okay, well, you only remember the losers. That's how that works in the handicapping game. If I need to teach you anything, no, Jimmy, you only remember the losers. That's
0: I remember
2: how that works.
0: Did you not say, Charlie?
1: Bet the Chargers?
2: I went 1-1. I said Chargers, and I said over the first game.
1: Okay,
2: Houston
1: did not
2: bench their defense.
1: Yeah, I wasn't betting totals last night.
0: Now you got a little bit of a gift at the end. The Raiders get down.
2: But they
0: count those too. You know, and a tush push from well outside the 1 yard line that they got him in. So they count
1: the charge. What was the final last night? I fell asleep.
0: 41-9. 41-17.
1: Yeah, because for the longest point, their only six of their 9 points was a pick six from about 20 yards out.
0: DJU threw a late touchdown pass.
1: He did?
0: Yeah, he did against guys that were really good.
1: How in the world did he throw for that many yards and that start at Notre Dame when Lawrence was hurt? And how in the world did – now, everybody threw for yardage against Tennessee, but I watched the game that Anthony Richardson, it was by far his best. He actually made some throws that day. It was in Knoxville, and it was like a 40-33 game. In Knoxville. Those are the outliers. I mean, and the DJU was the one, that was early. And remember we were saying, he might be getting better at Oregon State. If you say so.
0: Well, he was better, but it was, you got to take into account who he was playing against. The numbers were better, but it was against a lot of, put it this way, we saw him play against top-tier competition, and with the exception of those games that you mentioned, he wasn't very good against a lot of the lesser teams out of the old pack. Yeah, he put up some numbers in that offense. But, no, if I were the Chargers, I think I might be in the market for a real backup quarterback. At the cut-down date, if you can pry a veteran from somewhere. Because they believe that they are a playoff team. They believe that they are a legitimate contender this year if they can keep the offensive line
1: healthy.
0: Well,
1: what's the health of their offensive line? Yeah.
0: Well, that's the real key. You know, they lost the center this week. But if I don't think you can go 2-2 with Trey Lance as your quarterback in real NFL games, from what I've seen. And I watched last night, and, you know, he is what he is at this point.
1: Still run. How many years has he been in the league? He's still tucking it. He wants to run. I mean, he's a great athlete, but, I mean, he's a really good athlete.
0: He can't
1: throw the ball.
2: He has one run.
0: I'm not basing this on last night. I always thought that, you know, he was the timetable never worked out for him. The way he got out of college and the way he got to the pros, it was just never an opportunity for him to really hone his game. If I were the Chargers, I'd get on the phone with Arizona, and I would try to pry Gardner Minshew out of there.
1: Here's my thing with Lance and others
0: and use him as a backup.
1: It's an approach that doesn't give him any chance to develop. He's just not – he's so uncomfortable in the pocket.
0: And when has he really had a chance to develop? You know, the last year at North Dakota State got nuked because, you know, there was no season.
1: That hurts.
0: And then he got into San Francisco, and he was behind.
1: How many games has he played in, Charlie? He's played in a few games.
0: He started in San Francisco, which was where I thought he had a real chance.

0: chance. They made him the starter, and he got hurt.
1: Just counting all these preseason appearances.
0: Yeah,
1: too.
0: Because he is a lot. He was with Dallas. He's been with San Diego, the Chargers for a while.
2: He's only made 6 starts in the NFL.
0: It was okay. It was even fewer than I thought.
1: How many preseason games this guy played in?
0: More than 6.
1: I mean, Max, you follow him. I mean, about 20?
2: It's been the year since 2021, so.
1: And he's played pretty much every preseason game, huh?
0: Yeah.
1: Pretty much?
2: Good bit, yeah. He played a little bit for Dallas.
1: So roughly about 20.
0: And he's played 16 regular season games in 5 years in the league. There was just never a spot. San Francisco might have been hitting that, got hurt, where he was just able to be the guy, a full schedule, you know, 500 attempts or whatever. You know, he just never got 20 starts. We just never got to that point.
1: Well, they didn't
0: bring him in
1: to challenge Dak Prescott when he went to the Cowboys, and they weren't comfortable with him being a backup.
0: That's what I'm saying. The one shot he had at being a starter was in San Francisco. Everything else, it would require somebody getting hurt and him being pushed into a role and then excelling in it.
1: And when they threw him in with San Francisco, he had no shot. I mean, he was not prepared.
0: Losing that year, but playing all these
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2: Lead at the BMW belongs to J.J. Spahn, who reeled off four straight birdies on the front nine. He's 10 under par on the lead here. He is through seven holes today. Rory McIlroy, who had a strong close yesterday, is halfway through today. He is at 7 under, three shots off the lead. And at 6 under, you got a host of golfers. That includes Wyndham Clark, Gary Woodland. Neither of those guys have teed off yet today. Patrick Cantlay, Matt Fitzpatrick, and Rio Hystaskinen. And
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1: Rufino's specials today over here. We take the week off. Friday off next week. We'll be live at Circa for their contest promotion. We'll be live at Circa Radio Row next Thursday and Friday. Appetizer features. This is in addition to our regular Friday lunch menu here at Rufino's. The crawfish dip, the crab claws. Crab claws look good. Mr. Howell had that earlier today. Soup and salad features is a watermelon cucumber gazpacho and an heirloom tomato salad. And our entree features today, the roasted pork tenderloin, seared salmon, and seafood fried diavolo. We're 9 days away from the Eat the Competition dinner, so room for 72. So Chef Patrick over here earlier today talking about that. Y'all were talking about San Diego's kicker, the Chargers kicker, Dicker with the 93% Pro Bowl season last year, and that was his career low.
2: Yeah, he's pretty good.
1: And Jim Harbaugh loves a good kicker, and he will. I think it affects his approach because he's so confident. We've seen him just settle for a lot of field goals, and that's what it was in Michigan. And the game that sticks out was during that championship season. How often, especially in college, will you see a team down seven kick three fourth-quarter field goals? They kicked their first one to cut it to four at 12:31. This is the one that really got me. With 3:14 left in the fourth quarter, they kicked a field goal. There's no analytics table that will tell you that you should kick a field goal there. But Jake Moody kicked a 33-yard field goal with 3:13 to go. He kicked the game winner with 9 seconds to go, win 19-17 in Champaign on their way to their undefeated national championship season.

0: I remember the game very well when he kicked that field goal going, what are you doing? So I don't remember another game quite like that. Bruce might, though.
1: And let's bring on Brucey right now. And speaking of it, Joe Burrow's his back that he likes a lot, since he's a three-down back. Chase Brown had the go-ahead touchdown run of 37 yards in that game. Brucey, how you doing, buddy?
2: Hey, pretty good, Jimmy.
1: You going to be in town next Friday when we come in? I know you came and visited us in person. We'd love to see you in person again as we broadcast from Radio Row next Friday.
2: Unfortunately, I am not. I'm actually going to be in the Bay Area, so I'm going to probably be going to the Stanford game. I was just down at Circa a couple weeks ago. They inducted Mort Olson, the Gold Sheet founder, into the Sports Gambling Hall of Fame. So I was at the... I had to do like the introductory speech and gave the award to Gary Olshan, his son, who I worked with for many years. So I was down at Circa a few weeks ago and saw Mike Palm and all those boys, but unfortunately I won't be in town next week.
1: Bruce, fill us in on Mort. And, you know, the Gold Sheet was, man, you know, the former City newsstands are not really what they were. Everything's online now, but to go get that Gold Sheet, and it's been around for so long, but... Talk about some of the things you talked about in introducing him and just what made him so special.
2: Well, yeah, I'll tell you the one thing. It had nothing to do with sports, actually, and a lot of people, their mouths were agape when I mentioned this. Mort, as a young man, joined the Marine Corps toward the end of World War II, and he was sent to Okinawa, where he worked in a mortar unit. Now, Okinawa was the Pacific Theater, sort of the answer to Normandy. I mean, the number of casualties the Americans took in Japanese and in Okinawa was unbelievable. And Mort rarely talked about that. Like a lot of guys who were in battle, they don't talk much about that. This is for guys who play paintball. They like to talk about war being something great. Mort really talked about it, but he was there, and what he saw obviously was some unspeakable stuff. I mean, friends killed. He had to kill people too. If you're in a mortar unit, that's close in fighting. So that sort of, and I told people that story, but I mean, nobody realized that. And I said, there's a lot more to some of the guys from that generation than we realized. And that sort of, and a little quirky nature about him, but I understood all that because after what he'd been through in the war. But he did go up in Buffalo, then went to Minneapolis and worked for Leo Hirschfeld with the Minneapolis line. That's where all of the, lines originated in the 50s, and Mort was a huge sports nut for his whole life. Moved out to California then, 57, started, he was working at Sears then, but the Gold Sheet, which was called Nationwide Sports at the time, he started as sort of a hobby. Didn't expect it to become, the source of his living, but he was the pioneer with that weekly newsletter, and it was a little bit more rudimentary back in those days, and what we had to do, but it grew into the largest selling newsletter of its kind in the country. At one point, we had over 40,000 we'd print every week, nationwide network of newsstands and all, and syndicated columns nationally. I joined in 1981, the Gold Sheet. But Mort, he was the originator of all this stuff. We bought the company from him in 2000, and then Mort passed in 2003, but we kept an office there for him the last few years. And he'd come in every day until lung cancer slowed him down and took him in 03. But he was a very unique character, to be sure.
1: Did, and Charlie, you would say probably the best highlight guy in his prime was Chris Berman. I know you think you like that, him and Tom Jackson back in the day.
0: Yeah, other than John Facenda with NFL Films, yeah. Berman.
1: Well, Facenda was...
0: That was the weekly... No.
1: Yes,
0: no.
1: Right, pre-produced.
0: Berman and Jackson were
1: with
0: terrific.
1: With edits. Yes. But also, his pick segment. I used to like Pete Axton, but a lot of times, Bruce, Chris Berman, who had a real big platform. He was a head honcho, and he would do his Swami Says and stuff like that. He would say, "Our guys are friends at the Gold Sheet." What would that do for Mort and you guys back at the office when you'd get a shout out, basically, and a shout of respect from a guy with such a big platform?
2: Oh yeah, Mort used to remind us all about it if we hadn't seen it ourselves. But he got a huge kick out of that. We would talk to Berman every once in a while. He'd call up and talk about the games with us, and Axtell too. Mort knew Axtell, and Larry Merchant, who's the dad, actually, in his very later years, worked kind of part-time for us, just doing some odd jobs around the office. But no, Mort did realize all that, and he did, you know, interviews with Brian Gumbel and people like that in the 70s, and filmed a couple of pilots, one with Dan Dierdorf, one with Paul Horning, one with Dick Butkus, which they never took off, but he did, you know, he's involved in some of the stuff like that. He was a little before his time. You can imagine that a guy like Mort today would have been a lot more in the mainstream than he was then. But the guys who did it back in the 60s, 70s, and 80s certainly knew Mort and consulted the Gold Sheet a lot. That was a real big kick for us.
1: We dedicated our entire show, inappropriately so, to, you know, the passing of Skip Bertman on Friday. You were not with us, but Bruce, you certainly know who Skip was. Not that it's, you know, college baseball is, you know, a big, you know, needle mover, needle pusher outside of the South, but you certainly know who he is and what he accomplished. And, I mean, of course you remember Rod Dedeaux and what he did at USC, Jim Brock, what he did at Arizona State, Ron Polk at Mississippi. Shed a little outside perspective from a national perspective on what your view of Skip and his accomplishments.
2: He was a great man. I mean, besides a great coach, he was really just a great, great man. I mean, he was the AD there, and he was so many facets to him, and an interesting guy, too. It's funny because some of the others, you know, you mentioned like that. Dedeaux actually was, all that success he had at USC. He also, I'm not sure he even got paid at USC. He had like a trucking company of his own. That was like his main. He was a pretty wealthy guy from that. But the Bertman was, I knew a friend, you know, our friend Dan Gray grew up in Miami, actually. And he knew of Bertman when he was down there coaching, I think, in high school in the 60s in Miami when Bertman was down there. But a great man. And some of the quotes, and a funny guy, too. I thought that one of the funniest quotes I ever read from Bertman was that a hurricane blew through Starkville and made $2 million worth of improvements. I mean, he really was a clever
0: classic guy.
1: Yes.
2: That was classic. So, but a great man, great legendary coach, great man, great administrator. I mean, he missed. I mean, that's a pretty big footprints that he left in Baton Rouge.
1: Charlie, I have to lean on you for this one because I know it's one of your favorites. I think we were driving to Lexi Brignac's benefit on Saturday. We heard Jumbo and him talking about it. But share with Bruce about, because, I mean, Joe Dean and previous ADs were not going to be the ones to shake up the ticket prices. So if you had 8 tickets on the 45-yard line, you know, midway up, you were paying the same thing as guy in the up, you know, West Upper and Double M.
0: Yeah.
1: You're there. And so they had to raise the ticket prices and also the tailgating spots for the campers and the RVs and stuff from, say, 5 to 10,000.
0: So. Yeah, they were going from 500 to, they needed to get them to 5,000 a spot. And Bertman brought in all of the RV owners for a meeting, and they were pretty hot. They didn't want their parking prices to go up. And he brought his staff in right behind him, which included Herb Vinson, who announced his retirement yesterday from the Southeastern Conference. And he told of the speech, he says, look, we gotta raise the prices, but the guys behind me, they want to go to $10,000 a year, you know, and I just don't think that's fair. So I'm only going to raise it to $5,000 a year. So it's a 10 times increase in their prices, and they all stood up and clapped. They were like, thank you, Skip, for not raising our prices to $10,000, which he was never going to do. And he completely threw his staff, you know, to the wolves there, and everybody laughed, everybody clapped, and Skip was the hero, and he raised his money, which is what he did so many times. And another story I love was when he was putting the chair backs in the original Alec Box Stadium, and Joe Dean, who was the athletic director at the time and had a notoriously hard hand on the budget, said, Skip, you know, we can't pay for that. They won't pay for themselves. And he basically said, Joe, I've already got the money. We've already ordered the chairs, and they'll pay for themselves by this time next year. And sure enough, he did. Skip, when you hear the coaches that coached for him when he was athletic director, they say, you know, he never said no. He said, okay, maybe not right now, but we'll work towards a solution. And he taught all of those coaches how to go out and raise money themselves. And that was a key for a lot of the Olympic sports and the success that they had. And, you know, we heard Didi Bro talking about it earlier this week, Yvette Girard and others say, listen, no, he wasn't going to tell you no. He's going to say, hey, we can do this. We have to go raise this money. Here's how you do it. And he coached the coaches, which is tough to do.
1: Ahead of his time, where every coach now, Bruce tells us that, you know, they're doing more fundraising than they ever have. So talking about college football, it's just around the corner. In some of your research, give us maybe some surprises or disappointments in comparison to the preseason rankings that have been unveiled.
2: I got a couple of those. But a quick note, Joe Dean was also one of our trusted gold sheet scouts. Now, that's because he, at his LSU, early in college days, Bill Lee, you know, LSU basketball great, you know, played with Dean and was good friends. And that was when Joe was in his days at Converse, too. So we used to talk to Joe all the time for his opinions on the games. But anyway, and that's from his friendship with Bill Lee. Yeah, you know, I did a little thing yesterday on... and I posted up the Wager Talk video on the group of six teams that I thought had the best chance to crash the 12-team playoff. And there's one spot we know for the group of six. And that'll be kind of interesting because, you know, James Madison there last year and Boise the year before. There's room for one of the teams in there. The team I want everybody to keep an eye on this year is Army, believe it or not. Jeff Monken has been close before. 2 years ago, Army won the American. They beat Tulane in that title game. And, you know, had Boise not had that really big year, Army might have gotten invited to the 12-team playoff. Flipped back a little bit last year. But they're loaded up again this year offensively. They've got that quarterback, Helms, who is looks like he stepped in last year. By the end of the year, he's quite a force. They ripped up UConn in the bowl game. That offense is back, that option, and schedule is very favorable. Army's a team I would watch. Fresno out in the Mountain West. They're in the Pac-12 now. I'm sorry. That's a team I think could slip through there. In the American, besides Army, keep an eye on Memphis. I think Charles Supp's actually going to do a pretty good job up there. The one SEC team, I think, and there's so much. I mean, you look at the poll early. Alabama is ranked 13th nationally. That's the seventh SEC team in there. There's six SEC teams above Bama in this preseason poll. So it is such a logjam up at the top. You wonder, you know, who's going to lose in this league? And that's Brett Norsworthy's great quote. Not everybody can win. Who's going to lose? In recent years, it's been Arkansas. They sort of taken Vanderbilt's place, and that last year it went to bad, although they were close in a lot of those losses. And even, you know, after Petrino took over for Pittman, they kept losing. They didn't win an SEC game last year. Is Ryan Silverfield going to be able to turn that around? I don't know. There's a lot of people in Arkansas not that thrilled about that either. He wasn't the first choice. We'll see how that works. Also, some pressure building on Shane Beamer at South Carolina. That really went south on him last year. He might be under some fire now, and he's got to turn it around, and it is a tough place to turn it around in that SEC. So I think those, you know, looking at the bottom of the league, who's going to lose in this league this year? You know, Arkansas, South Carolina, is Will Stein going to make things happen in Kentucky? Man, it is a tough league to make any progress in, that's for sure.
1: Lenora Sellers is going to have to carry them this year. We will see about that. He certainly won't have any distractions in the classroom. So, working at the golf course, his responsibilities there. We'll leave out the American League West here, but Yankees are showing a little signs. Of course, Boston within four of Tampa Bay in the American League East. Three different teams, the Twins, Guardians, and Tigers, within five games of the White Sox in the American League Central. And the Phillies now with Aaron Nola coming off of his best start of the season. And now they're on a season-high winning streak. They're within five of the Atlanta Braves. Cubbies are five back of Milwaukee. Which team is out that has the best chance of surpassing? We'd love to play some of these divisional bets.
2: You know what? And the divisional bets are tough because I don't think in the American League it's still some of, you know, Toronto, Tampa Bay is still out there well. And if anybody catches them, it'll be the Yankees. This wild card race, so I would watch Toronto now. I mean, also, nothing went right for the Blue Jays the first half of the season. A lot of injuries. They just couldn't get back to where they were last year. And, you know, Vladdy's been out there lately here. But look what they've been doing the last couple weeks. All of a sudden, they are right there in that scrum. Soriano from the Angels was a really good pickup for them at the deadline. They just went into Tampa Bay and won a series against the Rays team that had been dominating them beforehand. I would keep a very close eye on the Blue Jays there. The other one, the American League in the Central, the White Sox keep hanging in there, although they did lose that one. I almost got no hit yesterday by Grant Holmes and the Braves pitchers, but they are maintaining that advantage in the Central. Interesting series with the Mets, who are playing better right now, coming a little late for the Mets, but they are playing much better. But lastly, I can't let this go by without mentioning, how come every time the Dodgers are slumping, some team, whether it would be the Royals last week, the Angels earlier in the season, or Colorado this week, always seems to show up on the schedule and the Dodgers suddenly get well, like they did this week against Colorado. They were reeling coming into Denver, you know, and they had lost 11 of their last 13 against teams other than Kansas City. And they were really shut down by the Brewers last weekend. Here they go into Denver. All of a sudden, Shohei's hitting homers and bets, and they sweep out the Rockies, and now they're back buoyed up, and the schedule's looking good. I just can't stand these teams rolling over for the Dodgers. You see the Rockies do that every year. Makes me sick, by the way.
1: Your love for L.A. is just
0: everything L.A.
1: He loves it. Brucey, thank you, buddy. We appreciate it. Good stuff, as always. We'll talk to you next week.
2: Have fun. Thank you.
1: Yes, indeed. Bruce Marshall, executive editor of The Gold Sheet. Back with The Gold Sheet after a little hiatus. 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
1: 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You know, we're going to talk with Doug Thompson here about the celebration of life for Skip Bertman, which is coming up next week. But somebody that Doug knows and that we know really well, Jimmy, announced his retirement yesterday. Herb Vincent spent a long time working for LSU as both the sports information director, which is where the position he was in when we both broke in to the media, and then later on as a kind of a go-between between the LSU administration for the university and the athletic department, and for the last 13 years has been working in the Southeastern Conference office.
2: Okay.
1: Yeah. Herb's one of those guys. I met him in 1993. He was about 30 years old, and you know, 33 years later, he still looks like he's about 30 years old.
2: I was about
1: old.
2: To say, what bubble is he living in?
1: He looks like one of those guys that rolls out of bed and right into his suit. His hair's always perfect. He's always got the perfect tan, the perfect everything. I mean, if I had to use one word to describe Herb, it would be unflappable, because of all the times I was around him. And look, this was some of the most heated game situations, irate coaches, irate media for whatever reason. I never saw that guy get rattled, ever. And I'll tell this one quick story. When I was on the broadcast crew for the baseball team, Herb's favorite sport was baseball. He was a huge, huge, big St. Louis Cardinal fan, but he was at most of the baseball games that he could get to. If his work didn't take him somewhere else, he was usually at the baseball game. This was at the old box, and it was one of those games, early 2000s, that things weren't going all great for LSU that day, and one of the staffers was kind of getting a little bit loud, and

0: He's like, I can't believe Smoke did this. And Herb just looked over and said, very kind, cool it. That was it. Everybody shut up. Because he never had to call anybody down. He never had to tell anybody anything. Unflappable is the way I would describe him. One of the coolest customers you'll ever see.
1: Pretty chill.
0: Yeah.
1: Yeah.
0: In a job where tempers can flare pretty easy. Coaches, media, think about the people he had to deal with.
1: He probably raised his voice with me a couple of time or two, you know. So, but, you know, there was, it was, you know, he'd pick up the phone if he had a little contention with what you had to say. But, you know, Herb was also just, he's a tiger, man.
0: Yeah.
1: You know, and he's an LSU guy. And I was had the privilege because my dad was on the 58 team. And so Herb did a lot of the planning for these reunions and things, and I would make sure to go tell him after everyone to Herb, you did a hell of a job.
0: Yeah.
1: He really cared about the ex players having a good time. He cared about them being respected, and just handled it with professionalism and class. And it was, you know, and then that it was 45-year run before we got another one. And, yes. You know, and that's obviously, you know, that's the big daddy. So it's funny that we're here, or appropriate that we're here at Ruffino's today, because Ruffin and I went down to New Orleans to go see the January 1st, 2016 Sugar Bowl between Ole Miss and Oklahoma State. And so we're going into the, and I think our tickets were, we had passes or wherever, we were into kind of this club level. And there's Herb. And he's got this guy with him. He's the new commissioner of the SEC. Hey, Ruffin, Jimmy, I want you to meet Greg Sankey. So he met us, and Charlie, to your said Sankey said commissioner. I mean, hey man, thanks. But what are we gonna do with the rotation on the permanence and non-division? And Herb just rolled his eyes.
0: Nice to meet you. Now, let me tell you what's wrong with you. Thanks for coming.
1: But well, Herb was chill. I know he's very proud of his daughter's an excellent student. He really enjoyed Birmingham. I had a chance to talk to him.
0: She's at Auburn.
1: She is at Auburn, she's which Auburn. Is a tough school to get into these days, as there are a lot of the SEC schools are much tougher than they used to be. So he's a very proud father, as he should be. And so his wife is always very, very sweet as well. But, gosh, how long has he been doing this?
0: 43 years.
1: Yeah.
0: And so he did some stuff at the SEC, but he also worked in the USFL for a couple of teams. And one of them was the Breakers the year that they were in New Orleans.
1: But I didn't know that.
0: Yeah, I didn't know that either until I read the piece about his career. Yeah, he spent 2 years in the USFL.
1: But you know, in the end, he just... You described him. Where a spot where you can kind of get a little bit agitated and a little bit.
0: It ain't an easy job.
1: He's he's never like out of control or just too emotional and where you can be sometimes. And so he is highly respected among our peers along the conference that have covered the conference a long time. So. Yeah. He's, you know, when I'd see him for SEC Media Day or something, hey, you guys need anything, let me know. Just he was, but he loved to see the Louisiana or the LSU media when we're at now his new job of this 13-year span. So and he has to be and I wonder just how much that maybe behind the scenes he may have had to speak up for LSU as far as their positioning on some of these things that we wondered if it was so tilted toward the Alabama schools or Alabama specifically that maybe we were on the outside, you know. So, and as it's expanded with Arkansas and South Carolina, then, you know, and I think part of his presence that helped LSU's just bargaining their leverage a little bit, and he'll never admit it, he'll never say it, but I gotta believe that he may have provided a little bit of voice, because I know this enough about him that he's an LSU guy.
0: Yeah, and I wouldn't be surprised if that was the case, and I think you're right. He would never...
1: Total speculation. I have no reason to believe it.
0: He was the ultimate professional, and he's retiring. I would also say that he was... there was a long line of SIDs, media guys... that were trained by Paul Manasseh, the legendary Paul Manasseh.
1: Yes, he held a lot of respect for Paul, and too, made sure that he was.
0: Yeah, Paul trained a lot of those, a lot of the guys in that era when he was a longtime SID, and I would say that Herb, in the SID realm, probably was maybe his, I'd say, star pupil. But Paul trained a lot of guys, and he always would refer, and I got a chance to work with Paul a little bit when I broke into the business, and a classier guy you couldn't imagine. Herb was cut out of that cloth.
1: I think Herb probably had a lot to do with the naming and the honoring of the press box,
0: which was a good call. Press box. It was a very good call. And his son just became elected judge, Jimmy Manasseh, just recently.
1: Is that right?
0: Yeah.
1: Where?
0: Now, Judge Manasseh, I couldn't tell you which district. Here.
1: Oh, way
0: but,
1: to go.
0: I don't know which district.
1: It's here in Baton Rouge?
0: Yeah, here
1: okay.
0: in Baton Rouge. I don't know which district, but longtime voice in-house PA at the at Tiger Stadium. So we give Herb will be retiring at the end of the football season, so we wish him the best. And I know we're going to see him. He will be here for the celebration of life for Skip Berry. He's very close with
1: sure.
0: Skip. So we'll see him here next week for that. And to tell you about that, Doug Thompson will be with us when we come back from this break here at Ruffino's Live at Lunch, 104.5 ESPN Baton Rouge.
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3: Return here at Rufino's Live at Lunch. It was a week ago we lost Skip Bertman, who passed away early Friday morning a week ago. The celebration of life is scheduled for Tuesday at the Pete Maravich Assembly Center. And Doug Thompson, national champion Tiger, and our good friend joins us today. Doug, it's good to see you, and I know that it's been a difficult week with everything that's going on. So I know that this planning of the celebration of life, I was listening to you on with Jacques Doucet yesterday, is very important to you guys, obviously, but also a little therapeutic, talking to some of your former teammates and the Bertman family.
4: Yeah, seeing you two guys, it's great to see you two guys. Same thing, kind of get you over that next hurdle. It's tough to see everybody. Honestly, there's really no easy call because, you know, Brandon Larson called earlier this last week, and I couldn't answer the phone. I was choked up, and that's getting better, and I think that's, you know, kind of the process. But, yeah, it's a gut punch for the whole state, certainly LSU. The most awkward thing is people calling saying, hey, I know you guys were close. I'm so sorry. But, you know, I'm choked up because I know how close that person was and how much Skip enjoyed being around that person. And that would include you two guys as well. His impact was just immeasurable, at the depth of which the people that he affected. And I've said this a couple times recently. It's kind of, you know, I've been thinking, like, what made him so unique? And one of the things is he truly took time for everyone. Like, you were never going to pass him and him ignore you. He was going to shake your hand. He probably had a nickname for you. He's going to make you feel like $1 million. I'm going to miss that. I'm going to miss all the lunches with him. But the truth is we should all be really rejoicing that we had this guy in our life for so long. And I mean, we, his friends, but also our state and our college. I mean, the man has been an icon at LSU for, you know, 40 years. He's the only thing in the SEC that the rest of the conference doesn't hate about LSU. It's amazing. I mean, everybody loves Skip Bertman,
3: well,
4: right?
3: So no, that's true.
4: I mean, the SEC hates LSU. Our colors, our people, they say we smell like corn dogs, all that good stuff. And but Skip Bertman, everybody has respect for Skip Bertman, as they well should. He changed the landscape of not only college baseball, but the way it's looked across the country, and, of course, the SEC as well.
5: I think, though, Doug, during your recruitment also, because Polk was, you know, Polk was kind of the first one to really make an impact in college baseball. And here, and Skip has always mentioned that, but you coming from the state of Mississippi, yeah, that was, you know, kind of an interesting perspective.
4: Yeah, I'll give you the abbreviated version. I was a JUCO kid in Mississippi. Ron Polk came to 7 or 8 games. I mean, he was literally at the entire game in a lawn chair behind home plate. He would shake my hand and head back to his car, and I guess head back to Starkville from, you know, Itawamba, Mississippi, or wherever we were. And he recruited me heavily, and I the last, you know, you have these visits, right? And I had two left, and my fourth visit was to Ron Polk, and he offered me an incredible scholarship, and he told me that I was the missing key for Bulldogs to get to Omaha. And of course, you know, guaranteed me actually a starting role on the weekend. And the next weekend, we ended up in front of Skip Bertman, and my mother asked that question. Well, we were done with the meeting and no questions were asked, and he asked if there were any questions. My mother said, is he going to play? You didn't mention anything about, you know, him, where he was going to be in the rotation. And Coach Bertman said, this is the other thing about him. He's so good at being honest, but in the most polite and respectful way. He said, that's a great question, Miss Thompson. The truth is, I don't know. I've never seen him pitch. My scholarship offer should indicate to you guys how much we'd like to be a part of it. But here, He's not the missing key, and we're going to be in Omaha with or without him.

0: And I mean, you know, that's the type of guy he was. But he was the best, and we're going to miss him. But yes, a little bit awkward. But Ron Polk, I can't wait to see him, because still to this day we have fun about, you know, me ended up in Baton Rouge as opposed to Starkville.
1: You ever think about the road not traveled? They made it to the World Series that year.
0: Oh yeah,
1: in 1997.
0: Oh no, I pitched against them in Omaha that year. Yeah, no question about
2: this
0: it.
2: Game.
0: And they were good. I mean, they had Eric DeBose on the front end of that staff. He was a first rounder, an All American. I mean, to me, DeBose and Coogan that year were the two most dominant guys in the league. But yeah, they were a really, really good team. But no, I don't think it. I think Skip was right. I don't think one way or another it would have mattered. I think that team with 188 home runs, I know they would have given up 20 less home runs had I gone. You know, had I gone to Mississippi State, LSU would have allowed 20 less home runs.
1: They needed you, buddy. They needed you. You were a big part of that team, man.
0: Well, perhaps, but you know, blessed to be a part of a team where you could give up a six spot in the first inning and still win by eight runs. You know, it was amazing that year. A home run in every game. You know, 188 home runs. It literally felt like remember back then they'd let us go to home plate and celebrate the home run with our teammate. Well, now yeah. They've stopped that, but back then I remember, you know, feeling like I was in a wrestling match, you know, certain innings where we were at home plate three or four times in one inning. Magical times. I think that's coming back a little bit, starting to see some more home runs. But let's talk about how that pertains to Skip, right? Like, Skip's one of the first guys to get him in the weight room. He realized these bats, when he saw his pitchers taking BP, hitting balls over the lights, like, wait a minute, let's just swing hard. I want to swing with two strikes. I don't want to take strike three. So he recognized this trend in technology, and he got us in the weight room. In 1997, I don't know that we had a starter under 200 pounds, which is unusual in baseball, right? So it's just another one of those great testaments. He saw a place to maybe have an advantage, and he suited us in that way. I mean, we were all big. He would call us big, strong, and aluminum. No check swings. That you want to drive him crazy in the late 90s, go up there and check swing at a strike three. That's about the only time he'd really undress you coming in there.
3: There were so many good stories and some mound visits. Your most memorable mound visit he had with you.
0: Wow. Well, I mean, I had a few, let's see. Well, there's always the one, you know, his favorite story. When we were in a setting together, he would often ask me to tell the Alabama story. Started the game that was 28-2. He pulled me out of the game with one or two outs in the second inning. I had just given up a grand slam, to make it 6-1, I think. The two home runs were two Brandon Larson solo home runs, by the way. Or the two runs that day.
1: I didn't give up on you guys until...
0: Yeah, Larson hit two solo bombs to score our
1: I didn't
0: runs.
1: Give up on you guys till like 14-2, by the way. Because I'm like, you know, at 10-2, I'm like, they still come back.
0: It's actually a funny part of the story, too. So I'm in there. He comes to get me, and it's Saturday. Like, I feel like I'm burned, you know, and I'm begging for him to let me stay. And, coach, we're going to hit more homers, you know. And he's looking down to the bullpen. He's sucking through his teeth, you know, trying to figure out what he really wants to do right now. And he says... hey, listen, I got to give your outfielders a break. And I turned around. I didn't know what he's talking about. You know how they're at the free throw line in basketball, kind of resting on their shorts? Like, all three of my guys are out there just in the heat, just exhausted. They're running to the fence every play. And he said, but I'm going to bring you back tomorrow to win the SEC, which, again, I thought he was just telling me, just get me out of his face, right? Get back in the dugout and get out of my face. Well, the next day, lo and behold, about the third or fourth inning, you know, our starting pitcher goes to a 2-0 count on the first batter of the inning, like nobody on. But Coach Burtman yelled down in only a way he could that he wasn't joking the day before, and to get my cleats on. I had tennis shoes on. I thought he was kidding. And I sprinted down to the bullpen and got loose, and he did bring me in the game. The Alabama players were wrestling to get to the bat rack just to get back in there against me. And he threw the ball in my glove, and he said one hit, and I was out of the game. And I didn't hear him. It was loud, and I, you know, he walked off too. Coach, I didn't hear you, and he came back. That didn't make him happy. He said one hit, and you're out of the game. You got me now. And I said, yep, got you. And, you know, people say that positive, you got to visualize positive things happening. Well, that's not true, because I was literally thinking I'm going to throw one pitch and the ball's going to come right back up the middle like Charlie Brown line drive, and I'm going to get pulled out of the game. Demui and Darty are already ready to go. And somehow I got through to the ninth inning with two outs. I don't remember really pitching well, but I do think my defense probably played pretty well. If I didn't give up any hits in five innings, somebody did something special. And I gave up a ground ball in the sixth hole. It was a bang-bang play at first base. Larson made a great play. Eddie made a great stretch, but they called Joe Caruso safe. And I was on the rubber, ready to go, ready to actually be on the mound. This is what I was hoping for at LSU, right? And here comes Coach Burtman. And he didn't make a call, and he got to the mound. And when they don't make a call, for those listening, like, that means if he doesn't indicate to the bullpen before he gets to the mound, like as a starting or as a pitcher, you got a chance. Like he hasn't told anyone yet, so you got a chance. So he got to the mound, and come on, coach, let me finish. Why'd you come here? I came here to win championships. Come on, coach, let me finish this game. And he said, hey, Dougie boy, look, do you remember yesterday when I told you I was going to bring you back today to win the SEC? And I said, yes, sir, thinking, of course, he was going to be like, let's do it. Let's get this guy right now, you know. And he said, but what about today when I told you you had one hit? You remember that? And I was like, yes, sir. And he's like, I got to see what Demui can do here. And he made the call to the bullpen. He pulled me out of the game. And Demui came in, of course, slammed the door shut. We did beat Alabama. The significance of all of that was when we went to Tuscaloosa, that was the last three games of the regular season. We had to win one to win the SEC outright, no ties, no splits. We lost on a heartbreaker, I want to say 6-3 on Friday night. Coogan pitched a gem, but like a late home run. And then, of course, the shellacking. But 14-2, Charlie, there's another guy in our dugout that hadn't given up yet. You mentioned you hadn't given up.
1: Yeah.
0: Right? His name was Antonio Leonardi Catolica.
1: Catolica, yeah.
0: Right? And Leo Cat was on the trip. He's a fifth-year senior. My guy had more scars on his elbow and his shoulder than Frankenstein. And Coach Burtman called us to the middle of the dugout, and he said, guys, look, listen. They told me they took charter buses here from Baton Rouge, and some of your families came. Let's just do our best not to totally embarrass all of them. Let's try to punch a few runs across here, you know, whatever. And that was it. There wasn't any magical. This was a you-know-what kind of speech, right? Like, he was furious that we weren't competing better than this. He starts to walk to his edge of the dugout. Everybody's kind of disseminating back to their seats. And Antonio Leonardi Catolica, who hadn't pitched since 1995, I mean, this is 1997, said, well, forget him. If he wants to give up, forget him. What if we did win? Then what? Then what would he say, right? And Coach Burtman, John Wayne style, stopped in his walk back toward that, turned around and looked at Leo Cat, said, okay, Leo Cat, you're in. And Leo Cat ran down to the bullpen and got loose. And when he went in the game, he gave up like 10 consecutive hits in a row. It was like a record, or, you know, like another 9 runs stacked on top of it. So, yeah, that Leo Cat didn't give up either that day, but that one wasn't the one that Skip Burtman was going to coach you back. You know, he often would, once the score got out of hand either way, his magic kind of, he would sit in the dugout and let us either come back or hold the lead. And when he saw maybe things starting to slip, he would stand back up and start to coach again. But he wasn't necessarily a hands-on every single decision play caller, except for when it was tight, right? So, yep, great stories there about Coach Burtman.
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1: A few more minutes with Doug Thompson as we wrap up this show. Doug, the celebration of life on Tuesday. First of all, kind of give a rundown of what's going to happen. And for those that are thinking about coming out, you guys are really hoping that the LSU fans show out to remember Skip. And, you know, it's going to be on ESPN, I believe, the stream.
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1: SEC Network. So.
2: Yeah, the 25th. By the way, any former players, if you haven't received the email, first of all, check your emails. Give me a call if you're listening, if you have any questions. There will be an event. Brief event before the 6 o'clock doors open at the PMAC for the general public. Hold the Rope will play on the PMAC for about an hour. The event will start at 7 o'clock. You'll hear from Verge, you'll hear from Jay, you'll hear from Ben McDonald, and Herb will be there to speak on Skip's behalf.

0: And some others. Of course, Bill Frankes will be the MC. He'll have some things to say. You'll hear from the family. But this is it. This is a great time to come out and show your respect for a man that has done a lot for our community, our state, our school, of course, and show what he meant to you, right? Like, everyone loves Skip Bertman. Here's our opportunity to prove what Lane Kiffin said when he was here for about 4 hours. This place is just different. We always try to say that. That's one of the reasons people hate us, right? All the other schools. But this truly is a great opportunity to visually show up because of all the streaming services and show the rest of the country and the SEC. You couldn't duplicate this. You don't hold anyone in this much reverence. And number two, your fan base isn't as loyal as ours, right? Like, that's what I'm hoping for. Any turnout is going to be great. But for Coach Bertman, if the PMAC was ever stretched to capacity, you would think it's that. And I know it's going to be hot, but they will have the ability to watch it and listen to it out on the ramps if you don't get there in time to get a seat. But we're really, really hoping that the family, they've always seen how much people love their father and their grandfather, right? That's clear when you go anywhere with Skip. People are going to come say, we love you, Skip. Thanks so much, Skip. But I would love for them on this night to be able to actually feel and see it visually with that place being packed. I hope you two guys will be there. I'm looking forward to seeing it. Thank you all for the time and opportunity.
1: Would not miss it. And the shirt.
0: SkipBertman.com. This is a shirt a lot of people have been asking about. They're trying to get this shirt onto SkipBertman.com. Keep checking that website. You can buy some of his books there, too. Thanks, guys.
1: Thank you, Doug. And thanks to our friends here at Ruffino's. Monday at Big Mike's, Rohan Davey joins Jimmy and Max for the show. From all of us here and Jordan back in the studio, have a great weekend, everybody, and stay tuned for Hunt on 104.5 ESPN Baton Rouge.
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10: Welcome into a Friday edition of the Hunt Palmer Show. Taylor Sharp sitting in the host chair for our guy, Hunt Palmer. He decided to take a last-minute vacation. And, you know, nothing wrong with that right before football season. But I'm going to call out our guy a little bit because I was listening earlier this week. And Hunt said, or maybe he told me this in the hallway. I don't remember. I got a lot going on right now. But Hunt said, yeah, you know, I was going to take a vacation, a little bit of a shorter week. I was like, hey, next week's a game week when I come back. I'm like, nope, Hunt, there's a whole 7-day window there. LSU plays in 2 weeks. So our guy, a little bit of a mix up there. No big deal. We are here. We are rocking and rolling here on this Friday. Taylor Sharp here with you. Jordan Kitchens, Cassie Spezialy. Jordan?
11: Yes, sir.
10: The little man.
11: What's going on?
10: He's a month old today.
11: Oh, wow. Congratulations, bro. Razor.
10: We are flying by.
11: Yeah. Next thing you know, he's going to be driving.
10: I don't know how the emotions have been at home today. I did a quick check-in earlier. Okay. Vibes are high.
11: Vibes are high.
10: But the month milestone, like, my mom's texting me, oh, my God, I can't believe it's already a month old. I'm like, well, tell me about it.
11: Yeah, tell me. I bet I can believe it.
10: Oh, I was telling Kate earlier, he's long, okay? Like, he was 22 inches at birth.
11: Okay.
10: He's a long boy. He's grown out of all the newborn onesies. So we've had to cut the feet out because of the 3-month, which is the next size up, swallow him. Looks like he's wearing a giant pillowcase. So we're in for it, already out of newborn diapers. He's in the size 1. So, dude, we're rolling.
11: Are we talking like a future offensive lineman or like a basketball player type of? What are we looking at right here? Like, are we talking like this kid's going to be a left tackle for LSU?
10: I'm writing it down. Like, we're going to get an NIL deal somewhere. We're going to make some money off this kid.
11: Sound like a big baby right now.
10: Right, like, you got to earn your keep.
11: Yeah.
10: I was thinking tire drills in the backyard at 5, but because he's so long, I'm thinking we bump that up to about 3. I think that's appropriate.
11: Put a ball in his hand, see if he's going to dunk it.
10: So, we'll see what happens with that. They said it was like 97th percentile lengthwise, which seems high.
11: That's like top percent of babies. So,
10: we'll see.
11: We're doing baby analytics at the moment.
10: Well, look, I mean,
11: it's a Friday.
10: My best friend, real short. His wife's even shorter than him. Their baby was 21 inches. Mine was 22. So it can all even out.

0: at some point, but yeah. He was a long boy at birth nonetheless. Okay, look, we got a lot to hit on today. I mean, too much to where, like, I am leaving stuff out of the show at this point. We are going to have Preston Guy at 1:15. We're going to talk a little of that TRO. I'm not going to go off on the tangent that everybody else did. I understand this is a week old news. I want to look at some players that could potentially help LSU, because whether you like the ruling or not, they're going to play college football next year because, well, you can sue and get a temporary restraining order and do whatever you want if you're a college athlete. So that is something that is going to occur. So we're going to look in the 2 o'clock hour, maybe some players that can help, maybe a little NFC South preview. Right now, I want to look at a little bit of Saints-Rams. The Saints are out in Inglewood, California to take on the Rams. Game tomorrow, preseason game two at 3 p.m. But before we do that, let's get the show started.
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0: New Orleans Saints, Los Angeles Rams, week two of the preseason. Saints coming off of a 24-20 loss to the Jacksonville Jaguars. The Rams, on the other hand, well, it was all about Ty Simpson in game one. He looked really good. So they will play each other tomorrow. I don't care about the result of this or any preseason game for that matter. I want to look at some certain things. So, Jordan, I'm gonna throw this out to you, okay? Some storylines, and you, as a guy who is a lifelong Saints fan,
3: yep, bleed it.
0: Tell me if you're gonna be on a. You bleed black and gold?
3: Yeah, you cut me right open right now.
0: Mine's red.
3: Red. But, okay.
0: The quarterback battle between Zach Wilson and Spencer Rattler, does that interest you?
3: It doesn't necessarily interest me, but it is interesting to say that Spencer Rattler was our starting quarterback week one of last year, and now we're in
0: there's a chance he's 13, man. I mean, yeah. Ross put out the report of the joint practice yesterday with the Rams, and look, Shuck's not going to play a lot of preseason. I don't want him to.
3: Maybe a drive. I'll take a drive, but not this one. Next preseason game.
0: It was Wilson that was getting the first reps instead of Rattler. It switched from the joint practice to the Cowboys. We'll see what happens. Rattler got the start last week. There's Wilson. I don't believe they've announced the starter yet. I was looking for it right before the show. We'll see. So that's a little bit interesting to me. But, okay, kicker battle between Tanner Brown and Charlie Smith. Are you keeping an eye on it?
3: Most definitely. I think
0: Tanner Brown's going to wrap it up. The way all the reports are going, he was 2-for-2. Charlie Smith, 0-for-1. Again, a little erratic, but something to keep an eye on. All right, how about this? Bryce Lance was running as high as wide receiver 2 some points in the joint practice this week. We saw Bub Means. We saw Berrion Brown. Depending on how much Bryce Lance played, you keeping an eye on Bryce Lance?
3: Well, with no Jordan Tyson, you kind of have to just see who's one of these guys. Like, somebody has to step up. So, with no Jordan Tyson, I think it's like a free-for-all right now at the wide receiver spot, because you said those three guys, but a sneaky guy that's been making plays in practice, and he made a couple plays against the game against the Jaguars, was Trey Palmer, the guy from Tampa Bay, Louisiana kid. So, I think that with Jordan Tyson, that big void missing now, it's like a free-for-all. Like, who wants it bad enough? That's Rafi. So, yeah, I'm all in on Bryce Lance, Berrion, Trey Palmer, whoever wants the job. Prove me wrong. Bub Means, too. Prove me wrong.
0: All right, so what's your number one thing? Like, tomorrow, score doesn't matter, obviously. What is your number one thing you're watching?
3: I'm definitely watching to see who's going to pop out at receiver. Most definitely, because somebody's going to have to pop out. Definitely got I'll say number two will probably go towards cornerback. You know, Quincy Riley's injury, who's going to step? I mean, Martin Emerson's been playing really well. He's probably going to be that guy that steps up, but I'm already out on Yadam. I'm trying to see who can take Yadam's job a little bit. Can Jaden Price step up like he did against the Jaguars? Can he, take that next jump? So if I had to rank it, I'll go receiver, cornerback, and last, definitely got to go kicker. We need a kicker. We're in a dome, and we're still missing kicks. That's a problem. So what happens when you go outside?
0: Bro, you've been shaky on kicker for a number of years.
3: Since Will Lutz.
0: Okay, I'm going to tell you what I'm keeping an eye on. It is not Zach Wilson, Spencer Rattler. It is not the kicking battle. It is not even Bryce Lance. Where my eyes are going to be locked tomorrow afternoon is on the medical tent.
3: Yeah.
0: Can we not have any injuries? Let me throw these out for you. Brian Bresee, torn ACL, out for the season.
3: Yep.
0: Dylan Radins, also torn his knee, also out for the season.
3: Yep.
0: Jordan Tyson, 2 months for a hamstring.
3: God bless.
0: Alvin Kamara, out for a month with an MCL injury.
3: Yep.
0: Quincy Riley just got missed. He just got injured. He could miss time with a groin injury.
3: Sucks.
0: You're already paper thin at that position. We're going to get into that in just a second. Devon Vele's been in and out of practice. Audrey Guestame got banged up on Saturday. We'll see what goes with him.
3: Ryla's fault.
0: Kendre Miller back at practice, but let's be realistic. How long is that actually going to last? I mean, Kendre Miller, I've called him the Zion Williamson of the New Orleans Saints. You just can't rely on him at this point. He's back
3: Zion
0: at practice.
3: Zion plays at least nowadays. Kendre, I would kill to get 5 games out of Kendre at least. 5, I would kill.
0: I said this Monday, after the preseason game, before we knew the extent of Estime's injury and Kamara going down, that Kendre Miller had no shot at making this team.
3: Yep.
0: As of Monday, I truly believed that. He was out. You know Achane and Kamara were locks to make this team.
3: 100%.
0: I thought Audric Estime was your number 3.
3: Easily.
0: I'm okay with it being 2 at times. He's looked really good. Yeah. He looked really good the back half of last year. He's looked good in the preseason. Ty Chandler, you saw what he could do on special teams. Kendre Miller doesn't really give you that special teams aspect.
3: No, he doesn't.
0: And Devin Neal, this coaching staff drafted, they didn't draft Kendre Miller.
3: Yeah.
0: I thought there was no shot Kendre Miller makes this team. To be honest with you, we'll see what happens with Estime. I think there's a chance he sneaks back in this and makes this roster one more time.
3: Taylor, he's one touchdown away. He's one touchdown away.
0: Kamara's out for at least a month.
3: Yeah.
0: And he's aging anyways. What's he going to look like when he gets back from that knee injury?
3: Devin Neal's hurt too.
0: Devin Neal's, he's banged up. Yeah, Audric Estime is banged up.
3: Yep.
0: Achane's not going to play in the preseason hardly, so.
3: He shouldn't.
0: No.
3: Yeah, you say he shouldn't.
0: No.
3: Yeah.
0: Travis Achane, yeah. Tyler Shaw, Chris Olave, yeah. Go put on your sweat.
3: I'm about to say, we're good.
0: Go be street clothes Anthony Davis for the preseason. That's what we need. I just want an injury-free report. It just seems like other teams are suffering it too. I'm not blind to that. Like there's been a lot of big-time injuries over the NFL. I totally get that. But when I saw Quincy Riley, when I saw that news come out recently, it was disheartening because, Jordan, I filled in for OTB during the draft, and you came in, and we did the show together, and you and I talked about the importance of corner to me. Look, I think the Saints did a good job, by and large, in the NFL draft. I would have loved a top 3-round pick at corner. Still think they should have done that. You were already paper thin there. I'm not sure you got a number one corner on this team. I still don't know. Kool-Aid McKintry is going to have to prove that. Maybe Quincy Riley could have been that guy. But now that he's out, you mentioned Martin Emerson Jr. Great. I understand he's played good. It doesn't inspire a lot of confidence in me if he has to start, through an extended period of time, just as we hadn't seen it yet. Isaac Yiadom, been there, done that. We know what the drill is there.
3: I'm off him.
0: Dude, you are paper thin at corner. I thought you already were with Quincy Riley. And you brought in Terrion Arnold for a visit, and I know people felt certain ways about that. Well, Seattle's the one that's planning on signing him anyways.
3: Oh, they already did. Yeah, they locked him up. Yeah, he's in.
0: And so, if he doesn't play, whatever, they'll cut him.
3: Yeah.
0: If not, you're not even getting a guy like that.
3: They got him for cheap anyway.
0: So, somebody's got to step up. Like, Martin Emerson, if he has a good preseason, might be the most important person in this preseason to step his game up because you got a big hole there. You already kind of had a hole. Now, I mean, it's massive. Like, that is one of those positions you can't hide. You can't hide an outside corner.
3: No, you can't.
0: I mean, you can hide maybe a guy
3: in
0: linebacker, maybe a guy in the slot corner. You can't hide an outside corner.
3: Nah.
0: And now you only have one, and I'm not sure if he can step up and cover a number one receiver consistently.
3: And you know who they play week one, right?
0: Yes.
3: Jameson Williams and Amon-Ra St. Brown.
0: And Jahmyr Gibbs catching passes out of the backfield.
3: Yeah.
0: I mean, come on.
3: So you definitely need a corner out there. So you need your corners out there.
0: Oh, and you got Zay Flowers week two. Congratulations.
3: Yeah. Jacoby Lane looking all right. So
0: dude, I'm watching the medical tent this Saturday. I want to clean. I don't care if the Saints go out there and lose this game 35-10. Do not care at all. Can we please try our hardest to limit injuries? Because you can't afford it. I mean, I just listed 8 guys right there. 4 of them are significant injuries that were going to be potential starters on this team. Like, I understand Dylan Raiden wasn't a quote-unquote starter. He could easily beat out Cesar Ruiz. We know what kind of player he is. Everybody's ready for him to walk out of the door anyways. Jeremiah Wright could still do it, but it was nice to have the option of a Dylan Raiden. Brzee, starter. Jordan Tyson, starter. Kamara, not a quote-unquote starter, but he's been in this building a ton of years. He was going to play a lot for you. Those are all significant injuries. And then Quincy Riley, they're calling it a groin injury. They don't know yet, but that's an injury a lot like a hamstring that could linger.
3: Well, it's going to linger all season.
0: That's something that could turn into I'm out a week or I miss week one. I play weeks 2 through 4. I miss weeks 5 and 6. That's one that you can be in and out of the lineup. Please stay healthy above all else. It's the main thing I am keeping an eye on here in week 2. All right, we're going to take a quick timeout. When we get back, transition into LSU a little bit. I know we talked a lot of Saints there. We're going to get back to a little bit of NFL football a little bit later on in the show. But coming up every day or every Friday around this time, we have Preston Guy from TigerBait.com. We're going to get to him. I wasn't able to make it out to practice. I haven't actually been able to go to a ton. I've been to like two practices just because doing OTB, they let the media in at 10 o'clock. I am off the air at 10 o'clock. It doesn't match up. So I've been to a few, but a guy that's been out there a lot more than me, Preston Guy of TigerBait.com. He joins us next here on the Hunt Palmer Show.
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0: All right, welcome back in. Hour number one here on a Friday edition of the Hunt Palmer Show. Taylor Sharp hanging out with you here. We got Jordan Kitchens and Cassie Spezzali back there on the ones and twos, and we are rolling right along, headed towards your weekend. Every Friday, 1:15, it's Preston Guy with TigerBait.com. He joins us now. Preston, how are you?
1: Good. Just leaving LSU practice. That is nice and toasty today, so I'm glad to be with you. You know, the best part about doing this Friday segment is Hunt has about 40 days of PTO, so that means I get to talk to you a lot.
0: That's true. Hunt takes a lot of PTO. I'll get the you up text at 2 a.m. and I'm like, Hunt, you taking another vacation? He's like, yeah, I'm absolutely doing that. Preston, most important question I ask you before we get to the X's and O's of everything: what was blaring on Lane Kiffin's playlist when you got to the field today?
1: Yeah, they've been playing like Madonna, Like a Virgin.
0: Really. Okay.
1: Basically,
0: it's a choice.
1: Practice, every time we get there. And, you know, the thing that I just noticed is a lot of the music is this very, like, pop, 80s, girly music they're putting out there. It's not a lot of, like, you know, Jeezy and NBA Youngboy, like these players probably want to hear. Almost makes me wonder, like, is that a strategy? Like, are you trying to make these players uncomfortable for practice by, you know, basically playing Barbie music? That was one of my biggest observations from practice today.
0: Well, I'm glad I led with that. You know, I don't get to make it to a ton of the morning practices because of the time we get off air on OTB, but I go for the press conferences while they're still practicing. He's a big Kesha guy, too. Kesha's a big one for Coach Kiffin.
1: Yeah, it's certainly quite an interesting music lineup from what we're used to.
0: All right, Preston, before we dive into LSU, just let me get your thoughts on this. It was kind of the topic of the day yesterday in the world of college football, the TRO that was filed for some NFL players to come back to college athletics, Jack Pyburn being one of those players for a fifth year. What are your thoughts on that?
1: Yeah, I mean, it's interesting because basically you're in the put the cherries on top phase of building your football team right now, finalizing lineups, and we're having talks about adding God knows how many NFL players to this lineup. You know, there's also the defensive tackle at Ole Miss, the big guy who, you know, might add some defensive tackle depth. You got Daquan Wright, the tight end.
0: Yep.
1: I mean, just a lot of guys who can come in and give an impact in a lot of ways. We're talking about guys fighting for a roster spot on a 53-man roster right now, all of a sudden coming back and playing college ball. It's just a weird world. It's kind of gross, but I guess that's where we are, and you have an obligation once you're $50 million into this roster and $20 million into building a coaching staff. You kind of have an obligation to put the best football field you can once you're $70 million in.
0: Yeah, absolutely. I get you. It's like you're going to potentially add these guys, but like it could be like six.

0: days before the first game. So it'll really be interesting to see where all of these guys go. All right, Preston, transitioning more towards LSU. Look, you've been out there on the practice field. How Sam Levitt looked?
1: He's looked sharp and healthy. He's been very accurate. I'm not going to say he's been flawless all spring, because there have been a few throws where, you know, he wished he could have him back. But overall, I think this is what's looking like a really good quarterback. I think that he's going to have a big year, put up big numbers. He looks very healthy and very capable.
0: Yeah, that's good to hear. And, like, the fully healthy thing is the most important part. Like, we know what Sam Levitt can do. We saw him lead Arizona State to a college football playoff appearance. The position that I'm maybe the most hyped about is because they're so deep. I'm looking at the wide receiver room. I mean, there are a lot of mouths to feed there and a lot of talent as well. So, like, right now, like, Jace Brown kind of seems to be that one constant. But, like, for you, if there was a top three in your eyes, who do you think those guys are?
1: Yeah, it is starting to seem like the dust is beginning to settle. Now, obviously, there's going to be fourth and possibly fifth guys who contribute. But your top three right now looks like Jace Brown, Winnie Watkins, and Jackson Harris. It'll be interesting to see if they stick with that throughout, you know, football season here. Because, I mean, there's a lot of guys who have shown you a lot. I mean, Malik Elzey has been impressive. Phillip Wright, Trey Wilson. There's just a lot of guys doing a lot of good athletic things. And I don't know how much distance there is between number eight and number one in this receiving room. I think you've got a lot of guys capable of playing at an SEC level.
0: All right, Preston, moving from the wide receiver room, look, there's a lot of newcomers, whether it's the transfers, the younger guys. I mean, it's a lot of new for Lane Kiffin's roster. Any newcomers catching your eye?
1: Well, there's 59 of them.
0: Yeah.
1: So basically the whole football team. I mean, that's like one of those things, like, all right, do we call Sam Levitt a newcomer?
0: Right.
1: Maybe we'll be talking about NFL newcomers in a week from now. But I'll go ahead and talk. One person who's really emerging onto the scene is running back Stacey Gage. Of course, we've all talked about this Lane Kiffin offense, how they like to rely on a heavy hand of their number one back, if they can. And, of course, everybody came in the season thinking, well, that'll be either Harlan Berry or it'll be Caden Durham, right? Well, then Dylan Jones burst onto the super scene in spring, and he looks like your number one running back, right? Well, in Stacey Gage is really coming on strong. In fact, today in practice reps, I don't want to overthink this or anything like that, but thus far the order of practice reps have, you know, translated to who's actually first up. It was Dylan Jones, then Stacey Gage, then Harlan Berry, then Caden Durham, which is just a fascinating development, if you ask me.
0: No, absolutely, because, I mean, to your point, you thought you were set at running back, and then even when Kiffin brings in all these guys, I mean, Stacey Gage, Dylan Jones, who you just mentioned, Racine Guillory is another guy, you're like, okay, these are solid depth pieces. They're going to contribute here and there behind Durham and Berry. No, I mean, look, if the season started today, everybody says it, said it back in spring, like, Dylan Jones looks like RB1 right now. Stacey Gage now making a move. It's fascinating the way he has flipped to that running back room. Preston, we were just talking about wide receiver, how deep it was. Preston Guy of TigerBait.com, our guest right now. So, like, let's talk about some positions that aren't so deep. Like, in your opinion, what is the biggest hole for this team right now?
1: Well, Lane Kiffin mentioned last week offensive line possibly being a depth issue. I definitely think defensive line is where you're lacking depth. So, overall, I do think your two weakest positions on both sides of the ball is in the trenches, right? I mean,
0: The good news is, Preston, the games aren't won in the trenches. Like, that's not a thing that people say.
1: Right, exactly. I'm not saying they're bad, because I think basically everywhere in this roster with the work they did with this transfer portal, basically they don't have any holes in their starting 22. And the freshmen that are coming up, it's not like they have a bunch of walk-ons ahead of these true freshmen. These true freshmen came in and beat out the Phylon Green. They beat out Dominic McKinley, right? So, you know, and they were, you know, we're talking about five-star guys and Deuce Gerald, who was top 50 player in the country, right? So, I mean, highly touted guys, but that is still something you have to kind of look at and be like, well, that's a lot of true freshmen, and Lamar Brown's going to be contributing on the defensive line as well, right? But, I mean, basically, you look at all the other groups and you feel pretty good about them. Maybe running back, we'll see what's there. But, again, Caden Durham, a guy who has been a starter for you in the past and has elite track speed and so very good. If he's looking like he might be your fourth running back, okay, well, then all of a sudden you have to feel pretty good about that spot, right? So basically, you know, the depth and the youth in those two groups is kind of, if I had to call a hole, that's what I'd call a hole. But I think even those groups, they're going to be all right.
0: Okay, so week one, kicking off against Clemson. I mean, Sam Levitt's the obvious answer, but like, what are you most excited to see from this Lane Kiffin's team week one?
1: Yeah, I'm really hoping that they take this very seriously and they don't let the, I believe they're 10.5 point favorites yep. in Vegas. Don't let that gaudy spread get you sleepwalking, right? Go out there, look fired up. I think LSU is a substantially better football team than Clemson. I'm just hoping that it looks clean and, you know, they can do what these LSU teams have struggled in the past few years. You know, put your foot on the neck and bring down the axe. You know, separate. See if you can get that, you know, double-digit victory over a quality football team.
0: Preston Guy, TigerBait.com is our guest. Preston, we're going to let you go, man. I thank you so much for hopping on. You actually work on Fridays, unlike our guy, Hunt Palmer, so we appreciate your time.
1: Of course, man. I'm always here for y'all.
0: Absolutely. That is our guy, Preston Guy with TigerBait.com. Okay, we're going to take a quick timeout. When we get back, I want to transition back to the NFL a little bit. We're going to look at the NFC South. Our guy, Jacob Hester, on the morning show. Look, he's given me all the tea. He went to 15 training camps over the past 2.5 weeks, 3 of them in the NFC South. He's got a pecking order, not going to be honest. When you look at the roster and the weapons around, I think he actually nailed it. So we're going to talk about that next here on the Hunt Palmer Show.
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2: All right, welcome back in. Friday edition of the Hunt Palmer Show. Taylor Sharpe with you. Hour number one on this Friday show. Filling in for our guy, Hunt, who is out on a vacation doing fun things somewhere where we are all out here working. I mentioned before we went to break, want to shift back to the NFL real quick. Take a look at the NFC South. So, look, even if you're a casual NFL fan, you know the gist of who are the main players on this roster. But our guy, Jacob Pester, works for SiriusXM NFL. He went to 15 training camps, three of which were the Falcons, the Saints, and the Tampa Bay Buccaneers. And he told me, hey, this is a two-head race going into the season. Like, it's the Saints and the Buccaneers, and I couldn't agree more, and I wasn't even at training camp. When you look at the teams, what their strengths are, what their weaknesses are, I think it makes a lot of sense for Jake to say that. Okay, the Carolina Panthers. What is their biggest question for me going into the season? It's, can Bryce Young do it again? You heard it all season because I still made the arguments that I didn't think Bryce Young was a good quarterback. And the arguments were, well, he was better. He was, first off, if you have to say you're better, better is fine. Better than worse still isn't good. Last year, 3,000 yards, 23 touchdowns, 11 interceptions. Great. Awesome. 63% completion percentage. He was better. Absolutely. But I worry about the weapons on that offense. Like, can Bryce Young do it again with the lack of weapons? And Rico Dowdle's not in the backfield, who bailed them out in a lot of games in the back half of the year. Teteroa McMillan's awesome. But right now, if you go and look at the Carolina Panthers' projected depth chart, Teteroa McMillan, Xavier Legette, Jalen Coker. Now, Jalen Coker was good down the stretch for about the last 5 to 6 games of the season. Awesome. Can he be there consistently throughout the season? Xavier Legette, everybody loved him coming out of South Carolina. And that's a guy they used a really high draft pick on. He hasn't been healthy either. And even when he's been out there, it's been pedestrian at best. I think they got a good offensive line. But, again, I mentioned Rico Dowdle, who I thought bailed him out in a lot of big games. Chuba Hubbard's still there. Wasn't great a year ago. Kind of got passed up even when he was healthy. And they got Jonathan Brooks. They love Jonathan Brooks. I loved him in college. I thought Jonathan Brooks, when he was in Texas, was probably the best running back in college football during his last season. But he tears the ACL his final year, and he really hadn't played 2 years in the league. I mean, this is year three, and we really don't know anything about him. Can I trust Jonathan Brooks to stay healthy or bounce back and be a full contributor after not playing for essentially 2 full years? I just don't know. Their defense is going to be good. I mean, we know Derrick Brown. We know J.C. Hood. And there's guys out there, they brought in Jalen Phillips in the offseason. He's a good player. Devin Lloyd from Jacksonville, he's a good player. I think their defense is going to be fine. But that's going to be a lot of low-scoring games because I don't trust that offense. And I don't trust Bryce Young to be able to do it again. Then you go to the Atlanta Falcons. Tons of question marks there. They might be in the worst shape of anyone in this division. We know quarterback's going to be shaky all year. And you've heard the question asked, okay, well, you have Michael Penix, who's battled through a lot of injuries. Why would you go get Tua Tagovailoa, who's also battled through a lot of injuries? It makes sense on paper. You got a lefty versus lefty. So if one of them goes down, there's not a huge change in a lot of things. But yeah, I mean, now you have not one, but two quarterbacks that can't seem to stay healthy. Also, Jordan, he talked about when they took Michael Penix, man, they need to address edge. Well, they addressed the edge rusher in a big way. They got two really good edge rushers. Here's the problem.

0: No, one of them out for the year with an injury. And James Pierce, who just decided to go all madman on us in the offseason.
1: Should be in jail.
0: He's suspended for the first 8 games. So one of your edge rushers you poured a lot of money into is not going to be there the entire year, and the other is going to miss half the season.
1: Yeah.
0: So no quarterback, no edge rusher. Drake London, stud. Bijan Robinson, arguably the number one running back in the league. Just got a huge contract. Great. What's the offensive line going to look like? What is your quarterback play going to look like? Outside of those two guys, I don't know. Because like even a Kyle Pitts, I think the loss of Zach Robinson is a bigger deal than maybe a lot of people are talking about as the offensive coordinator. One, he's in Tampa now, so he's at a division rival who I think is going to be better on offense. But also, we waited for years for a guy like Kyle Pitts to break out. Everybody said it was going to happen. Zach Robinson's been there 2 years. All of a sudden, last year, Kyle Pitts looked like that first-round pick that you invested that high draft pick in. He finally looked like, 992 yards, just a hair under 1,000. But Zach Robinson's not there anymore. Can Kyle Pitts return to that form under another offensive coordinator? That's a big question mark. Like, basically, outside of Drake London and Bijan Robinson, I have no idea what to expect from anyone on this team. I think they're going to struggle. That brings me to the two teams that I think are going to battle for this division. The Tampa Bay Buccaneers. Their biggest thing for me is stay healthy. Remember last year, Tampa Bay started out on a tear. I mean, there were people saying that Baker Mayfield was in the MVP discussion, and honestly, he should have been. Like, week 5 of the season, they go to Seattle, the team that won the Super Bowl. They go on the road. They win that game in a shootout. Baker Mayfield, 4 touchdowns, no turnovers. They're 4-1 at that point. Their only loss was to the Philadelphia Eagles in a 6-point game. Then they beat the 49ers. They get trounced by the Lions. That's when the injuries started occurring. Then they beat the Saints. Then their bye week. Going into their bye week, the Tampa Bay Buccaneers are 6-2. They went 2-7 the rest of the way because they were banged up. And then once Baker started battling through injuries, that was it. And you had injuries on both sides of the ball. Like, I think they have one of the more talented offensive line groups in the league. Their starting 5 did not play a single game together as far as an entire 5 unit. Not one game a year ago. If they could stay healthy, talent-wise, they're probably the most talented team in this division. And I think they for sure got the most proven quarterback. Like, everyone wants to say, well, why are you so high on them and you're sleeping on the Carolina Panthers? The Panthers won that division. Yeah, but there was a lot of luck in it. Like, okay, Carolina Panthers lost 3 of their last 4 regular season games. They lost to the Saints 20-17. That's when Tyler Shough finally started getting things rolling. You beat Tampa, which gave you the lead in the division. Then you lose to Seattle. Then the game for the division, Tampa Bay actually beats you. But because of the tiebreaker, the Falcons lost to the Saints. Carolina won that division. Like, Carolina won the division, but they lost 3 of their last 4, including to Tampa, which, like, Tampa could have just as easily have won that. They had a decent performance in the playoffs. They did a lot better against the Rams than I thought they would. But, I mean, you lost 3 of your last 4 regular season games, including to the Tampa Bay Buccaneers, who you just barely beat for the tiebreaker. That's not a normal division winner. And then finally, the Saints. It's the Tyler Shough show. Like, we saw Tyler Shough be awesome at the end of last year with not a lot to work with. It was Chris Olave and a bunch of Uber drivers. I mean, they tipped it. Ronnie Bell, Kevin Austin. Not a lot of teams are knocking on those guys' doors, begging them to come play for them. Even Vele stepped up at the end of the year. Now, you got Chris Olave, Yvonne Vele, Jordan Tyson, if he can ever get healthy. Berrion Brown, who's looked good. Bub Means, who's looked good, who battled through injury a year ago. Bryce Lance, who I love, I think was an absolute steal in the round 4 of the NFL draft. And you got Juwan Johnson and Oscar Delp at tight end. Oh, and let's not forget Travis Etienne, who you added to go along with an already decent running back room. And you shored up your offensive line. David Edwards, number 1 guard in free agency. You brought him in. You're in a good spot. If you can stay healthy, we talked about the injuries in the first segment. If you can get fully healthy, Tyler Shough's got everything in front of him he needs to be successful. Can he take that jump from year 1 to year 2? And that's why I think the Bucs and the Saints are battling for this division. Jordan, am I off base here?
1: No, not really. I'm still not a believer Well, outside of bias aside, I'm just never going to be a believer in the Falcons when you have Tua Tagovailoa.
0: Dude, they might finish fourth in this division.
1: And Michael Penix, not going to be a believer in that. Panthers, I think they'll be a little scrappy. I don't think they're necessarily out of it just because the NFC South is very weak. I think they'll be scrappy to the end. I think they're one of those teams where, you know, you probably don't want to see them late in the season. Like a good team probably doesn't want to see them late in the season. They'll probably have a weird L to somebody, you know, to beat like the Packers or something in December. Like, how did the Panthers beat them? But overall, I think the Bucs, obviously them and the Saints are, you know, what and what. I still think the Bucs might have a slight edge, but
0: I think they're more talented.
1: Yeah, they're more talented, but, you know, coaching still, you know, Todd Bowles ain't really going to move the needle too much coaching-wise.
0: That's the thing. Yeah. That, like I mentioned, health was going to hold them back.
1: And health, too.
0: Todd Bowles might hold
1: them. Yeah, Todd Bowles and health. And it's just, it feels like Tampa is one bad losing streak away from just, you're starting to hear words about, hey, coach getting fired. You know, I just think they're like a bad losing streak away from things just falling on his face.
0: I'm glad you said that because, like, I've been critical of Todd Bowles, and the pushback is before last year, he won four straight NFC South titles.
1: Yeah, okay. But it's the South. Like,
0: when he took over, he had Tom Brady coming off of a Super Bowl and then got to transition into years of Baker Mayfield. So you've had a huge advantage at quarterback because Breeze retires. You still have Brady for another year. You have Baker Mayfield for multiple years before a guy like Tyler Shough gets there. You're going against guys that don't have any quarterbacks. How hard is it to win that division?
1: Not hard.
0: You go look at Todd Bowles' total win-loss record, you'll have a different story. I don't care that he won four straight NFC South titles. People have clowned the NFC South saying it's the worst division in football for multiple years. And you're barely winning that division with teams that, like, you can say what you want about Baker Mayfield. You can love him, you can hate him. He's better than the turnstile that all three of these teams have had the last 3 years before Shuck hopefully gives you some stability.
1: Yep.
0: And you're still barely winning this division. So, no, I'm with you there, but I think it's a two-man race. I think it's the Bucs. I think it's the Saints. We'll see what happens the rest of the way. All right, we're going to take a quick timeout. When I get back,
1: a float.
0: We're going to float, and then we'll be back.
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0: All right. Thank you there for that, Hunt. Now we will take a timeout on the other side. I need Jordan's advice on something. We're talking about that next here on the Hunt Palmer Show.
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0: segment here on hour number one, a Friday edition of the Hunt Palmer Show. Taylor Sharp filling in for Hunt Palmer. Jordan, I know that you come to me for advice a lot because I'm wise and I give great advice. Everyone knows this.
1: Yeah, the wise one.
0: But today, we're going to switch roles real quick. I need your advice on something.
1: Okay.
0: Okay, so a fantasy draft next Sunday. Found out last night, got the number one pick.
1: All right.
0: Now.
1: How many people?
0: 10-team league. Okay. So let me lay it out for you, though. It's PPR, full PPR. PPR.
1: Full PPR.
0: Three wide receivers.
1: Okay.
0: Two running backs and a flex, which the flex is normally your third running back.
1: What position the flex? Flex, we can do like tight end, everything?
0: Running back, wide receiver, tight end.
1: Okay.
0: So I normally do three running backs, three wide receivers, but I have to start three receivers.
1: Yeah.
0: In the PPR league.
1: You already
0: have
1: to start three receivers, yes.
0: Who do I take number one overall?
1: Well, easily, once you say full PPR, that kind of just like fully solidified. It has to be Gibbs. But I am very intrigued by the three receivers. Like, you automatically need three receivers, so...
0: I only have to start two running backs. Like, I could go two running backs, four receivers.
1: And four receivers. I would say you would go Gibbs, and then your next couple picks got to be, like, stud receivers. Like, studs. You know, maybe you might be able to snag, like, a... I don't know. Do you like to draft Cowboy players, or you like to stay away from the Cowboys?
0: I'm not drafting George Pickens.
1: Okay, you already... I already know you know what I was talking about.
0: I like George Pickens. CeeDee Lamb is wide receiver one on that offense. Like,
1: but this is you coming back on the back end.
0: I'm not taking a wide receiver two. This is my wide receiver one. I understand Pickens is great.
1: Okay.
0: So I'm going to take like a... Like a Nico Collins or an A.J. Brown. Somebody that could be there at the back end around two.
1: A.J. Brown? I'd be interesting.
0: The answer is Jahmyr Gibbs, Jordan.
1: Yeah.
0: That's who I'm taking.
1: Yeah. Not even no Jamar Bijan.
0: I'm glad we agreed because there was no shot I was taking your advice if you said anybody else.
1: Yeah, nah. I mean, come on, man.
0: I was just being nice.
1: Bijan, I'm good.
0: What's the worst thing about running backs, Jordan, in fantasy football?

0: a negative game script. Do you trust Jared Goff and Amon-Ra St. Brown and Sam Laporta, or do you trust Kyle Pitts and Tua Tagovailoa?
1: Wouldn't even trust him to watch a snail.
0: Go ahead and give me the guy on one of what I think is going to be one of the better offenses in the NFL.
1: Easily,
0: that's the only answer.
1: And the main thing about getting that, because I'm running my dad's fantasy team this year. He's on like a $200 money league, like some crazy. So I'm running his fantasy league this year, and then he loves Jeremiah Love. He's all, I'm like, Dad.
0: No.
1: He's on the Cardinals. I know he's good. You never want to have a good running back on a bad team.
0: Well, I don't care. I'm not drafting a rookie in the top two rounds ever.
1: Oh, no. I wasn't doing that because people draft the Ashton Jinty and all that. I wasn't doing that. But it's more like that. Because he's like, oh, he's a running back. I'm like, dude, he's a running back. He's good. He's on a bad team. So the Cardinals are going to be down majority of their games. They're going to be needing to throw the ball.
0: I mean, they'll throw to him a little bit, but not. Man. It's not going to be one of those week in and week out things.
1: I'm good. We're not doing that.
0: I'm not drafting Ashton Jinty this year. I mean,
1: I don't know who I don't.
0: Is this situation better this year than it was last year?
1: I don't know what I think of the Raiders. Like, I don't really have
0: their number one receiver right now is Trey Tucker.
1: Yeah, and is Bowers, like, how healthy is Bowers this year?
0: Bowers was there last year and they were no good.
1: No, but he was hurt. Like, he was hurt all last year.
0: But like, has his situation improved?
1: I mean, tomorrow for Jinty. I mean, look, if Mendoza, I don't know what Kirk Cousins is going to give him.
0: Great.
1: You know, it's like, it just depends. To be honest, a quarterback changes everything in the NFL. So if Mendoza, it's hard because you're on the Raiders. It's like being a quarterback at the Browns. Like, you already got the odds in the Jets. You got the odds stacked against you. But if somehow, someway, Mendoza is really this chosen one, this little goofy kid from Indiana, if he's really the chosen one, he could be the one shining light that could change the darkness around the Raiders. Like, he could be the one guy in Vegas that's really not living that Vegas lifestyle.
0: That was deep. I think I'm gonna take Jinty one overall.
1: Don't do that.
0: Let's transition out of that real quick. But back to something you just said: I almost said Carolina Panthers. They're gonna be bad too, I think. Are the Arizona Cardinals the worst team in the NFL? Because a week ago, I would have said no question.
1: That's a good one, Taylor. I mean, what do you think of Geno and the Jets?
0: I think the Miami Dolphins are going to suck.
1: They're
0: going to
1: suck. I don't even know who the receivers are, other than it's like Malik Willis and A-Chain. That's about it.
0: You want their starting three receivers?
1: Yeah, please tell me.
0: Malik Washington.
1: No idea.
0: Jalen Tolbert.
1: No idea.
0: Tutu Atwell.
1: Oh, that's from Cowboys, right?
0: Tutu Atwell.
1: Rams, I remember him.
0: And they drafted Chris Bell.
1: I wanted him on the Saints, but that's a very, if you're a Dolphins fan and you look at that on paper, you're like, we're going to be terrible this year.
0: Oh, and they gave Malik Willis $52 million, and we don't know if he could be a starting quarterback.
1: And he's got to pay somebody.
0: So,
1: what's Tyreek Hill doing nowadays?
0: I think the Miami Dolphins, they have the worst offense.
1: Hey, Tyreek Hill, you already live down there. So go pick him up, man. I mean, what's the worst y'all can do at this point? You just said receiver one's Malik Washington?
0: Malik Washington.
1: Yeah, okay.
0: Malik Washington, Jalen Tolbert, Tutu Atwell. Those are your three top veteran receivers, and then Chris Bell, the rookie.
1: It's a long season for the Dolphins fans. It's a long season.
0: Terrace Marshall.
1: I thought he was going to be so good in the pros, but that's what happens when you go to the Panthers.
0: Two things. Carolina Panthers and battled injuries. Jalen Reagor. Can I interest you in Jalen Reagor?
1: No.
0: Well, he's there as well.
1: No.
0: All right. That's going to do it for hour number one of the Hunt Palmer Show. Look, we got a jam-packed hour number two. A lot of football coming your way. 2 o'clock, we're going to do a little meet the freshman. We're going to pick that up for Hunt Palmer. We'll lead off hour number two with that. I'm going to give you a little bit of thought on this TRO and some of these players coming back to college football. How many of them could actually help LSU? And then DraftKings yesterday put out some Heisman Trophy odds. Sam Levitt, decently high on that list. We're talking about all of that coming up. You're on the Hunt Palmer Show.
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0: they've got a spot secured. While top overall pick Fernando Mendoza has progressed, Vegas must be patient here, believes ESPN football analyst Jordan Rogers.
1: Fernando Mendoza should not step on the field until he is ready. Not because Kirk goes down, not because they start 1-5. If it's early and they need a quarterback, Aiden O'Connell should be that guy right away. And then whenever it is that Mendoza is ready because of him, you go to him.
0: Men's world number one tennis player Jannik Sinner will miss this month's U.S. Open with a right knee injury. He hasn't played since winning a second straight Wimbledon title last month.
2: Hey, it's Evan Cohen. Coming up Monday, Sam Darnold and the Seahawks are trying to repeat as champions this year. But I'll tell you whether or not I think they have enough pieces in place to actually get it done. It's Unsportsmanlike, 6 a.m. Eastern, right here on ESPN Radio, ESPN2, and ESPNU.
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6: Welcome back in. Hour number two here on a Friday edition of the Hunt Palmer Show. Taylor Sharp sitting in for Hunt Palmer. We had a jam-packed hour number one. Talked a lot of NFL, some New Orleans Saints. Thanks to Preston Guy of TigerBay.com for hopping on with us. A guy, Hunt, on vacation. Where is Hunt?
7: He's at the beach.
6: He just
7: somewhere.
6: Went to the beach.
7: He's at the beach somewhere.
8: I don't know where, but I know he's going to see the Goo Goo Dolls tonight.
7: I know he's at the beach.
6: Wait, is the Goo Goo Dolls the band he loves?
8: Yes.
7: Yes.
6: It is. Okay, yes. I couldn't remember. I always get the Goo Goo Dolls and, I don't know, there's another one that I always confuse.
7: There is another one.
6: Foo Fighters. Yeah. I always confuse Goo Goo Dolls and Foo Fighters. I don't know why. He's I think the goo and the foo just kind of...
7: Goo and the foo? Well, he's at the goo right now. He's at the goo right now.
6: Wait, they're at a... The Goo Goo Dolls have a beach concert?
7: It might be.
8: I don't know if it's like Biloxi, maybe?
6: Biloxi's not the
7: beach. He didn't dox himself this time. Last time he like completely doxed himself. He's like, yeah, we're going to Destin. So he didn't do that this time. So
8: he was very on the down low. Real, wasn't telling real, anybody real where shroud. He was going.
7: So we don't know. Hunt's just out there at the beach, some beach somewhere in the panhandle. That's what Hunt Palmer
6: dude,
7: is.
6: Dude, he was just at the
8: just
6: beach.
8: Just look up the Goo Goo Dolls.
6: He doesn't even need a vacation. I need a vacation.
7: Don't worry. We're tracking him. I have a Apple tag in his car. We'll figure out where
6: perfect.
7: He's at.
6: Perfect. We'll figure it out
7: we'll
6: later.
7: We'll figure it out.
6: We'll call in a hit. Dude, I need a vacation. And I know what people are going to say. You were just out for 2 weeks. We had a child.
7: Yeah, that's a little
6: it wasn't like I was at home sitting outside by the pool sipping a margarita or something. That wasn't happening.
7: Yeah.
6: We were inside like, we don't want to anger this thing. Anything we do, this guy's going to cry. Like that's what we were doing. We were terrified for the first 2 weeks.
7: Oh, got an update?
8: The Goo Goos are at the Wharf Amphitheater.
6: Oh, he's in Gulf Shores.

0: Orange Shores, Beach.
1: Orange Beach. Okay.
2: I love
1: Beach.
2: Orange Beach.
1: Yeah.
0: Yeah.
1: I was about to say, Biloxi ain't the beach. Biloxi's got sand.
2: He's at a casino, actually.
1: Biloxi ain't the beach.
2: Ain't the beach?
1: No.
2: No, definitely Orange Beach. Orange Beach is, you already know how I feel about Orange Beach. Man, top tier.
1: Orange Beach, Gulf Shores, Pensacola.
2: Pensacola, Panama Destin, City.
1: Those are the beach.
2: Yeah.
1: See, like Navarre, that's another one.
2: Yeah, you got to get some jellyfish on you.
1: No, my family, we have a group chat, and they're always like, oh, hey, we need to go do this, this, and this. 3 times in the past 2 weeks, they're like, hey, do y'all want to go here? And I responded, I can't go anywhere. I can't go anywhere. We got a 3-week-old kid. Where do you want me to go? Like, no, I'm not. They're like, you don't want to bring the kid to wherever? No.
2: Not yet.
1: Zero interest in doing that.
2: So tell me this, Taylor. When exactly do you see yourself having a vacation? Because, you know, we got football season coming up. And obviously, you wouldn't want to have a vacation right now because I don't think your wife would appreciate you skipping town at the moment.
1: November, maybe.
2: November?
1: But it had to be somewhere close.
2: Okay.
1: I'm talking like, yeah, Biloxi.
2: Biloxi?
1: somewhere where, like, you know, not too far, because
2: it's about 3 to 4 hours. You say that? It's a good range, 3 to 4 or a little less?
1: Oh, no. What, less than that?
2: A little less? Oh, you want close.
1: God.
2: Oh, you want close.
1: Oh,
2: yeah.
1: My God.
2: Biloxi.
0: Biloxi's your only chance.
2: Biloxi.
1: So I
2: go to Galveston.
1: So we like Bay St. Louis. We go there a little bit.
2: Okay.
1: We like Bay St. Louis. My sister and brother-in-law got a boat. We normally get a house out there, bring the boat out there. We like that. About hour and a half from where we live, but I mean, dude, it's got to be something simple.
2: Yeah,
1: we got to get that house.
2: Yeah.
1: I mean, it's...
2: Especially with football season coming up, yeah.
1: Like, I
2: hated... a bye week or something.
1: I hated going back to work and leaving Victoria by herself, but part of me was also like, damn, I gotta get back to work. I gotta get out of this house.
2: I can imagine.
1: I left every day at some point, like, to get some small things. Like, Victoria's like, oh, I'm hungry. I'm like, I'll go get this food. Don't you worry. I gotta get out of this house.
2: You'll volunteer. I got it. Yeah. Any socks? Yeah.
1: Well, so I had to go to Woman's Hot. We got home from what? I didn't ever told you this.
2: Yeah.
1: Little backstory for everybody. With the we got home Wednesday evening. So she had went to the hospital. I texted all y'all that Monday evening.
2: Yep.
1: 3 a.m. Tuesday on the 21st, we had Griffin. We went home 6 o'clock Wednesday. We were only there 36 hours. That's like the least amount of time they'll let you stay. Like we were in and out quick.
2: Okay.
1: Luckily, no complications. Thursday, Victoria's like, hey, I need you to go pick up my prescription. They didn't send it to the pharmacy. It's still a woman's. Got in the car, drove to the woman's hospital. Get home Thursday, 5 o'clock. Looked at the birth certificate. Griffin's name spelled wrong.
2: What?
1: Spelled Griffon.
2: What?
1: It's Griffon.
2: Griffon.
1: So I asked Victoria.
2: Griffon Sharp's kind of
1: Do
2: hard.
1: You care that much? Can we just leave it? She cared
0: You
1: a lot.
0: Did not. You did not.
1: Yes.
0: Taylor.
1: I was like, we can tell him it's spelled this way, and he can spell it however he wants. Bro,
0: but then, like, you in the crazy. Future, like, with jobs and stuff, you got to give your birth certificate
1: I have never given my birth certificate to anyone ever.
0: I think
1: ever.
0: For, like, school. Like,
1: yeah, school.
0: My parents had to give my birth certificate.
1: That's fine, but, like, how do y'all even know my name's Taylor?
2: You told us. That's it. Yeah, you're right.
0: Thank
2: you. The fact.
1: Your name may not be Jordan.
2: Well, his name's not even Hunt Palmer.
1: But, like...
2: I didn't know that. But that's
1: my point. Like, how do you know?
2: Yeah.
1: No. Well, apparently that wasn't flying, so I had to drive up there Friday. Change his name correctly. Like, I left the house every day, but like, dude, we need a vacation in a big way. Okay, we just wasted like 7 minutes doing that.
2: It's Friday, baby.
1: Sorry about that. Okay, this is perfect. Real quick, we'll do it here. Hunt does it every day leading up to the season. We got two more names. I'm gonna pick it up where Hunt left off. So let's do a little Meet the Freshman.
3: The freshmen, meet the freshmen. They're the newest Tigers on the team.
1: All right, so meet the freshmen. We got two more here for you today. I asked Hunt, hey, what freshman are we doing? He said, go upstairs. It's written on my whiteboard in my office. Our guy uses a legal pad sitting here.
2: Yep.
1: And he goes with the whiteboard. So, I mean, old soul to the core. Well, on Hunt's whiteboard, we got Isaiah Washington and Jackson Williams. Both safeties. We're going to start with the player out of the two that I think has a better opportunity to play this year, and it's Isaiah Washington, a 4-star safety from Hainesville. Now, he was a 4-star in 247 sports. He was a 3-star with a 1-3. I actually like Isaiah Washington. You guys know I follow high school football relatively close. I mean, I call a lot of high school games. Look, he was one of the top athletes in Louisiana, played both sides of the ball, played quarterback and DB for Hainesville. Led him to a 14-0 mark and the state championship in the Division 4 non-select back in 2025. He was the most outstanding player in Class 1A defensive side of the ball for 2025. 61 tackles, 12 tackles in the state championship game, 5 interceptions. But get this, 12 tackles in the state championship game, an interception, which was returned 77 yards for a touchdown. He was named, he also had a pair of rushing touchdowns in that game from the quarterback position. He was obviously MVP of that game because he was awesome. I like Isaiah Washington. I thought he was a little bit more of an under-the-radar guy as far as the recruiting rankings go. But, you know, I think he's a talented player. I don't know how much of an impact he'll make this year. He's a little bit undersized on the LSU roster. He's listed at 6'1", 189 pounds. That might be a little generous, too. And there's also a lot of veterans ahead of him. I mean, we know the starting two, Ty Benefield, Tamarcus Cooley, Jace Thomas has gotten some run in that spot. Deshaun Spears could always move back in a pinch. CJ Jim Corley is a guy that could play safety. There's a lot of guys in that room right now. So I don't know what kind of impact he makes this year, but he's a guy to keep an eye on. I mean, you'll see him out there on game days, number 33. I like Isaiah Washington a lot. Now, the second guy is Jackson Williams, 3-star safety out of Shaw High School in New Orleans. He's a top 25 prospect in the state of Louisiana. He was first team all district in 2025, and his junior year in 2024, he helped Shaw get to the Louisiana Division II select state title. He reached the title game again in 2025, but they fell to St. Charles Catholic. 23-21, also a basketball player, so a good athlete there as well. Again, a lot like Isaiah Washington. I think Washington actually has a better shot to play than Jackson Williams at least this year. Not sure I expect to see him at all. Maybe some action, maybe some special teams role as well for both of these guys. But look, two young guys in the secondary, in a secondary that has a lot of experienced players. These guys don't have a ton of it, but talented players nonetheless, especially Isaiah Washington. He is a guy to keep an eye on. All right, we're going to break a little bit short here because I got a little bit of a longer segment next. There's a lot going on with the TRO in terms of players trying to come back to college football. We're talking about it next here on the Hunt Palmer Show.
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6: Welcome back in Friday edition of the Hunt Palmer Show. Taylor Sharp sitting in for Hunt Palmer here on 104.5 ESPN. We got about 45 minutes to go. We are working towards the weekend. What I want to hit on right now is, it was probably the story of the day yesterday across college athletics. The TRO that was filed on behalf of 16 former college athletes across multiple sports right here in a Louisiana court, to where they can now get a fifth year of eligibility. A lot of them already have professional contracts, a handful of them, as a matter of fact. Look, I'm not going to sit up here and give you some brash take of whether or not I think it's good or bad for the sport of college football. Like, we're kind of past that. Like, I get it. Like, I think that if I would have came in here yesterday and hosted for Hunt, I would have had a lot more emotion on that. Like, okay, I think it's stupid. Like, I think if you sign a professional contract, you should no longer be eligible. Like, I was reading a tweet from Matt Zenitz. Here's the tweet. Former Ole Miss defensive lineman Xavier Harris expected to enter the transfer portal. Okay, cool. But there's another one that says Cleveland Browns tight end Daquan Wright expected to enter the transfer portal. Cleveland Browns tight end expected to enter the transfer portal. That's just something that should, whatever. Normally, I would rant and rave about this and say you got to have some laws. I know it's a little bit different because these players didn't necessarily know that the 5-for-5 rule changes are going to happen when they sign those contracts. Fine. I would have got up here yesterday and said, we've gone too far. Players have too much power. Why can't the players just move on? And I feel that way to a certain extent. Absolutely. But I'm not going to blame the players anymore. I'm going to blame the lawyers and these courtroom warriors who I think should just stay out of it. But they're like, hey, you don't get your way? You sue your way out of it, get your TRO, you can get back in. Whatever. I mean, there's just, it's hard for me to feel bad for the people that hate this because there was a lot of folks championing for the players to have all the power. Now they do, and some folks are clutching their pearls talking about how bad of an idea it is. This is kind of what you want. When you open the Pandora's box, stuff like this is going to happen. And I'm not one of those people that's like, this is on the NCAA. There are no rules. The NCAA has rules. A lot of them are clear, black and white. It's just you have lawyers and judges that are suing and getting TROs. The NCAA didn't even have that much power. At least not anything enforceable at the moment. Like, I know yesterday it was brought up. Man, it sucks for the high school players. They just enrolled. They go through spring, they go through fall, and a week before the game, hey, you may not have a spot. If your roster limit's reached, that guy might have to get cut.

0: And I would feel bad, but you wanted to be paid like a professional. You get treated like a professional. Professionals get cut. It happens. There's not much loyalty in college football anymore. Like a lot of these kids, they don't go to these schools because they want to. They kind of just go to whoever pays them the most. That goes both ways. So I'm kind of numb to emotional feelings right now in the world of college football because college football is a business. I will give Greg Sankey a little bit of credit to try to be the adult in the room. He's pushed back. He's filed his own injunction to kind of prevent athletes that have signed professional contracts to rejoin college athletics. I'm all on board with that. And then also an injunction was filed today. Class of 2022 athletes who exhausted the 4 years of eligibility this past spring are now ineligible. They will have to file their own temporary restraining order. And you're probably thinking, well, the NCAA just passed the 5-for-5 rule. Now it's getting pushed back on. They're ineligible. It's not going to change anything. They're all going to file a TRO. It's all going to get approved. They're going to play anyways. It's not going to change a whole lot. Pete Nagos did clarify that. That was put out on On3. He said this does not affect the 16 former college football players in Louisiana. He said they have a TRO. It does affect the number of players that, like, Indiana and other programs have brought back. They will have to file and get TROs approved in order to play this season. So we'll see how all that plays out. Look, I get it. I'm not getting into the legal aspect or my personal opinions of how I feel about college athletics at the moment, which not a huge fan of. I want to look at some of the players that could maybe help LSU because, like it or not, it's going to happen. If you don't play ball, other teams will. You're going to get left behind. It is what it is. Jack Pyburn's a name that gets thrown out a lot. Will Pyburn return? Well, he clearly wants to if this injunction was filed on his behalf. Will LSU want him? I think it comes down to money because I'm not sure what his role is going to be. So if he doesn't make that final 53 and the Tampa Bay Buccaneers try to sign him as a practice squad player, NFL rookie practice squad players make about $247,500 during the entire season. It's just over $13,000 a week. But if he makes that final 53, first off, if he makes the final 53, I don't know why you would come back to school, but it would be $885,000. 247, 885, there's a huge difference. For me, I would like it to be closer to the 247,000. I don't know if that's going to happen. Like, I get that you've lost multiple edge rusher players like Gabriel Relaford, Damian Shanklin. His status is up in the air. Lamar Brown apparently got banged up. He could miss some time, but I'm not sure if he misses a lot of game time. I just look at Pyburn a year ago, 52 tackles, 5.5 tackles for a loss, 2 sacks. This is a guy you brought in, invested in the transfer portal, thought he was going to be a big-time player for you, and let's be honest, he underachieved. Like, I've heard a lot of people say, well, you got to bring in Jack Pyburn. You got guys like Dylan Carpenter as your depth pieces. Dylan Carpenter had the same number of sacks as Jack Pyburn last year with a lot less snaps. I'm not saying don't bring in Jack Pyburn. I just think, what would you have to pay him, and what would his role be on this team? You got Prince Willamon Mielen. You got Jordan Ross. Those are probably your two starters. They've been raving about Lamar Brown, one of the top players in the country coming out of high school. Jaden Breaker just moved from linebacker down to edge rusher. The coaching staff seems pretty high on him. I just mentioned Dylan Carpenter. You can add Jack Pyburn to the mix, but what's his role going to be on this team? So that's something LSU is going to have to consider. But let's look past Jack Pyburn because everybody's kind of already talked about him. There's three players out there that I think could really help LSU. We'll start on the offensive side of the ball, Daquan Wright. Now, I think it would be a tough sell to sell Daquan Wright on LSU because you have Trey Des Green. Trey Des is awesome, one of the best tight ends, if not the best tight end in the country. Your depth behind him is thin. I mean, right now, Malachi Thomas appears to be the tight end, too. He had less than 200 yards receiving last year. You brought in Zach Grace. What's he going to look like? You have J.D. LaFleur. He hasn't played much ball either. There's an opening there at tight end. And this is a guy in Daquan Wright, obviously, who played at Ole Miss a year ago. He's familiar with Lane Kiffin's offense. He had 635 yards and 5 touchdowns a year ago in Lane Kiffin and Charlie Weiss Jr.'s offense. That's a guy that I would add to my team. What about defensively? We talked about how frontline starters, LSU secondary might be the best in the SEC. I think there's depth concerns. Very big depth concerns at corner, but safety as well. I mean, Jace Thomas is getting a lot of run, but he hadn't played in a ton of games, at least not at safety. I think Cooley and Benefield are awesome, but could you potentially add a veteran depth piece there? You got talent in the safety room. It's just a lot of young, unproven talent behind Cooley and Benefield. Wydette Williams from Ole Miss. another Ole Miss guy, a guy who's got a connection with Lane Kiffin. I mean, Wydell Williams played in all 15 games a year ago for Ole Miss. 73 tackles, 3 interceptions, 1 tackle for a loss. He's a guy that could come in, he can add value. He can give you solid reps on defense. And then another safety, DQ Smith from South Carolina. DQ Smith played 48 games for the Gamecocks across 4 years. 48 games. Last year, 64 tackles, 2 tackles for a loss. He had 5 interceptions over his 4-year career. That's a guy that can help you. Lane Kiffin said at his press conference back on Wednesday that he thinks the offensive line, or back on yesterday, that he thinks the offensive line depth is very thin. Can you get an offensive lineman? I mean, look, I wasn't crazy about this whole idea, but the fact of the matter is you got to play ball because other teams are going to. And if it makes your team better, you got to go do it. Now, you could potentially add a guy 6 days before the first game. What's that going to look like? But a guy like Jack Pyburn, he's been in the Blake Baker defense before. Now, Wydell Williams hasn't, but he knows Lane Kiffin. And Daquan Wright's been in the Lane Kiffin and Charlie Weiss Jr. offense before. There's guys you could have. I know Xavier Harris, the Ole Miss defensive tackle, big 6'8", 330. I know a lot of people have talked about him. I like your defensive tackles. I mean, there's a lot of young talent there, but it looks like Deuce Gerald is going to start. Richard Anderson could potentially work his way there. And you could say, well, you have to start all those young guys because you don't have any depth. But you added veteran depth. You added Malik Blockton from Auburn. He's played in the SEC. It's the Phylon Green from Clemson. He's played Power 4 football. You still have Dominic McKinley, who's entering year 3 in this program. You have veteran depth. It's just Deuce Gerald has passed a lot of them up because it looks like right now he's better. So I think you got talent there. I mean, I think you got 5 guys that could really help. You could always add another, but again, what is his role going to be on this team? I think there's a few guys out there that could really, really help LSU. So putting my personal feelings to the side may not be a bad idea. If you see a hole and you're Lane Kiffin, you're like, hey, unless you paid me a lot of money to win, I got to win. Can these guys help me to win? Hell, go get them. Because if you don't, somebody else likely will. All right, we're going to take a quick timeout. When we get back, DraftKings released their Heisman Trophy odds. I got a real problem with who the favorite is, and we'll talk about where Sam Levitt lands in that group. That's coming up on the other side here on The Hunt Palmer Show.
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10: All right, welcome back in here on a Friday edition of the Hunt Palmer Show. Tell us who I'm sitting in for Hunt Palmer. We got about 30 minutes to go before we hand things off to Matt Moscona. On location today, out at the Golden Nugget out there in Lake Charles. Yesterday, the article comes from Sporting News, but DraftKings put out their Heisman Trophy odds, their updated Heisman Trophy odds going into the 2026 season. And sitting right there at the top is CJ Carr at Notre Dame. This is not exclusive to DraftKings or any other betting site. This is all over the place, and I don't understand the CJ Carr hype. Maybe in December.

0: remember, I'm going to be sitting here with egg on my face. Maybe he improves a lot, but like, he was fine last year. And I get it. It was his first year starting. I understand that. I mean, he completed 66% of his passes. Great. Didn't ask him to do a ton. 2,700 yards passing in 12 games, 24 touchdowns, 6 picks. Good efficiency, but he didn't exactly light the world on fire. And then like, you lost Jeremiah Love and Jadarian Price. You lost 2 first-round picks in your backfield. That was the backbone of your offense a year ago. You didn't ask C.J. Carr to do much. You're going to ask him to throw the ball a lot more this season. Also, Jordan Faison, really good wide receiver. I mean, he had, 700 yards a year ago. He did a really nice job. Outside of Jordan Faison, I don't know, a lot of big-time weapons for Notre Dame. I mean, they have good players. I don't know if they have anybody where you're going to go out there and just outright fear. There's going to be a lot more on C.J. Carr's shoulders. I don't know if he can do it. He just hasn't proved it yet, and there is a lot of hype surrounding him going into the season. It makes sense from a schedule standpoint. You look at Notre Dame, Wisconsin at home. Wisconsin's not going to be that great. Rice, that's a win. Michigan State, what are they going to look like? At Purdue, at North Carolina. You should start 5-0, no problem. Stanford should be a win. You go to BYU, that's a tough game. Then Navy, then number 7, Miami. I think you lose that game. Miami's really good. I like Darian Mensah. I think Mark Fletcher might be the most underrated running back in college football. Like, everybody talks about Kewon Lacy, and I get it. Kewon Lacy's awesome. But you go back and you watch that Miami-Ole Miss game, Mark Fletcher was the difference in that game. Ole Miss could not stop Mark Fletcher. And honestly, if they wouldn't have stopped giving it to him in the third quarter, Miami could have controlled that game a lot more than they did. Then you got Boston College, SMU, November 21st, sneaky game for them. But honestly, guys, like the way I look at it, BYU, Miami, SMU, you got 3 tough games. And with their deal with college football now, since they're crybabies, if they are inside the top 12 at the end of the year, they're going to the playoff. So if you're sitting there and you're 10-2, 11-1 in the playoff, C.J. Carr is going to have the hype because he's the Notre Dame quarterback. Notre Dame gets all the hype every single year. I get it. I sat up here last year, and Jordan probably remembers this. It was actually an in-studio show I filled in for Hanny and Jimmy. It was a couple days after 4th of July. Early Heisman odds had just came out. I wanted to give you a guy who had really good odds that I thought I had a chance. I sat up here and I picked Julian Sayin from Ohio State. I said, the winner of that Texas game in Ohio State week 1 is going to be in the driver's seat. All eyeballs are going to be on that game. And I think Ohio State wins that game. Well, damn it, Ohio State won that game, and Julian Sayin almost pulled it off for me. He finished as a Heisman finalist. He's one of the top 3 guys. Well, guys, I'm going to do it again because Julian Sayin is plus 1,200, and I think that's where I'd throw my money right now. Year 2 at Ohio State, he's got all the weapons. I mean, you look at what he's got. We know Jeremiah Smith is one of the best receivers, if not the best, in college football. We know how good he is. Brandon Ennis, solid receiver. You got Chris Henry Jr. coming in, who's everybody's excited about. And Kyle Parker, I think, is going to be awesome in this Ohio State offense. Like, for me as an LSU fan, the guy that hurt to lose in the portal the most, for me, it was Kyle Parker. Although Kyle Parker was arguably your most consistent receiver a year ago, I thought he should have got a lot more run. I really wanted to see him back in a Lane Kiffin offense. Was a little surprised that either Kiffin didn't want to keep Parker, or Parker didn't want to stick around. That surprised me a lot. I thought Parker could thrive in this offense. I think he's going to do good things for Ohio State. And this is a guy coming off of a season where he threw for 77% completion in year 1 as a starter, 3,600 yards, 32 touchdowns, 8 interceptions, and has most of his top weapons back. Year 2 in that offense. And once again, they got Texas on the road. But even if they lose that game, your other ranked opponents were 22, Iowa, Indiana, USC, Oregon, in a 3-week stretch. You have Indiana, at USC, home against Oregon. Everyone wants to talk about the Heisman moment. What's the big-time game this quarterback's won to put them in the Heisman discussion? A lot of big-time games right there, late October, early November, where you can have a Heisman moment. So even if you lose that game to Texas early in the season, as long as you have a good performance, I think you're still right there. A lot of big-time games down the stretch. Could you go beat Michigan final game of the year? I like the odds for Julian Sayin. For what it's worth, Sam Levitt comes in at plus 2,000 is the fourth best odds among SEC quarterbacks. Right behind C.J. Carr, it's Arch Manning plus 750. Then you go to Trinidad Chambliss plus 1,300. Gunnar Stockton plus 1,900. Sam Levin nipping on his heels at plus 2,000. Just ahead of John Materi's plus 2,500. I'm not saying go out there and bet the house on Sam Levin winning the Heisman at plus 2,000, but find me a quarterback that has not had success in Lane Kiffin's offense. You got Jace Brown, Trey Desgreen, Jackson Harris. We had Preston on earlier. We ran down 8 or 9 receivers that could play for this team. The running back room looks really good. That offensive line could be healthy. Sam Levitt's going to thrive in this Lane Kiffin offense because he's what Lane Kiffin needs. He's a guy that can take off and run when the play breaks down and can get the ball to these receivers. I think Sam Levitt can do that. I think he's going to have a good year. So I like Sam Levitt at plus 2,000. But going back to C.J. Carr, the schedule is what it is. I mean, it's awful. I mean, I just mentioned BYU is your first ranked opponent. That's not till week 8 on Notre Dame's schedule. Then you play Miami. I think you lose that game. SMU, second to last game of the year. Then you finish at Syracuse. Man, that's a tough one. So I get why they're the favorite, but there's a lot of guys lower down this list, like a Julian saying, like a Sam Levitt, who I really like. Before we go to break, I'll throw out a crazy name for you that has crazy long odds. And I'm not saying that they're one of the top quarterbacks in the country. I just think they have a chance to win a lot of games at a big-time program. Penn State quarterback Rocco Becht is plus 6,000. I'm not picking Penn State to make a run in the college football playoff or win the national championship, but a few things working in Rocco Becht's favor. One, he's reunited with Matt Campbell. So, yes, he's transferred schools, but not really. A lot of the Iowa State guys came over with Matt Campbell, Rocco Becht included. We talked about, Drew Aller might be talented, but he has no weapons to throw to at Penn State. Rocco Becht's got a little bit. Benjamin Brommer, the tight end from Iowa State, who I think is pretty good, he's coming over from Penn State. And then schedule-wise, I actually think they're going to be in the thick of it. Somehow, somewhat, Penn State, their Big Ten schedule. As far as Big Ten goes, Wisconsin at Northwestern, USC at Michigan, Purdue at Washington, Minnesota, Rutgers, Maryland. They somehow avoided no Ohio State, no Oregon, no Indiana. Arguably the three best teams in the Big Ten, they don't play any of them. And I think Matt Campbell's a good coach. Penn State's, I mean, you got USC, Michigan, Washington. If you run the table everywhere else, you go 1-2 in your three ranked games, you're sitting there at 10-2 with an opportunity. So if you're 10-2 and Rocco Becht throws for 4,000 yards, you mean to tell me he's not going to be somewhat in the mix? I'm not saying he's going to win. As a matter of fact, I don't think he's even going to be a finalist. But if you're feeling a little daring at plus 6,000, it's not terrible odds there. Again, my favorite, Julian Sayin, plus 1,200. I think he's going to have another really, really good year. I think Ohio State going to be in the thick of things. All the weapons are around him that he needs. I really like Julian Sayin. I liked him a year ago. Like, Julian Sayin might be my favorite quarterback in college football right now. I know people love Trinidad Chambliss. New head coach, new offensive coordinator. Love Kewon Lacy. The weapons around Trinidad is what I'm a little concerned with. Dante Moore, Oregon lost both coordinators, including Will Stein, the really good offensive coordinator. What's that going to look like with him? He's got good receivers. I don't think he has great ones. Arch Manning, I think he's in a really good situation, provided they stay healthy. Cam Coleman, dealing with a little bit of an injury. Looks like they avoided catastrophic injuries with Trevor Goosby, but that's a guy that could still miss time. He is their stud left tackle. So if injuries start to build up for Texas, like, that changes things a little bit, but I think he's in a good spot. I think Julian Sayin is in a great spot. Plus 1,200, not bad odds. All right, we're going to take a timeout. We'll do a little extended take it or leave it when we get back here on the Hunt Palmer Show.
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0: All right, welcome back in. Final segment here on a Friday edition of the Hunt Palmer Show. Taylor Sharp sitting in for our guy, Hunt Palmer. A little last-minute vacation right before the football season. Can't fault our guy, Hunt. He will be back on Monday. And then after next week, guys, it's game week. Like, it's here. Like, week zero is next Saturday. We are here. We are in the thick of it. Again, Saints, Rams, 3 o'clock tomorrow out in Inglewood as they are taking on the Los Angeles Rams. Like, we covered a lot on today's show. Preston Guy of TigerBay.com joined us for his normal spot at 1:15. We covered players potentially coming back for their fifth year. We talked a lot of LSU, a lot of New Orleans Saints. But we're going to close the show out like we do every day with a little Take It or Leave It.
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2: Today's hottest stories in sports, news, and sometimes even Hunt's life. The question is, will he take them or leave them?
3: All right, so we're going to start off with sports because we don't have many sports today. So Las Vegas Raiders head coach Clint Kubiak said he's not ready to name a starting quarterback for the regular season despite Kirk Cousins and having rookie Fernando Mendoza start Thursday. So he said, we got another week. I don't want anyone to be comfortable in their job, Kubiak said. It should always be that way for all positions, so let's keep it going. So the Raiders, QB position wide open, take it or leave it?
0: Yeah, I'll take it.
3: Really?
0: I'll take it. I don't like when rookie quarterbacks start off the jump. I think that they're better when they sit and learn, but at the same time, Kirk Cousins is not the established starting quarterback that he once was in the league. I mean,
3: very true.
0: He was coming off of an Achilles injury, then Atlanta gave him a big money. Despite that, lost his job to Michael Penix Jr., which that's crazy. Saying something there in itself. And now he's kind of bouncing around. He's with the Raiders this year, so I'm good with it. Cousins is not exactly an established starter again at this point in his career, but I like when the rookies aren't thrown in there in the fire. So, yeah, I'm good with it. I'll take it.
3: All right, so authorities say narcotics and a dozen of firearms were seized from Jules Navarra business, Navarra Pastries, during a search warrant earlier this month. Agents executing this warrant found what investigators described as a distribution hub for several narcotics, including cocaine, MDMM, Adderall, so donuts and cocaine. Take it or leave it.
0: I can't take this, right? I want to.
3: Depends who's listening.
0: I'll leave it.
4: Just leave it alone.
0: So this is Navarre Pastries or Navarre Bakery out in Springfield. Widely considered probably the best king cakes in that area.
3: Okay.
0: As far as, I've never had them.
3: Yeah, I'm about to say, I was not aware.
0: But I've heard a lot about them. I've had donuts before when we were taking the boat out near Springfield one time. Pretty good.
3: Never had the king donuts.
0: Cake. Never had. But a lot of people consider it like gourmet New Orleans style king cakes. Mm. Been around forever. When I saw this yesterday, so the owner, Jules Navarre Pastries, is apparently selling narcotics and firearms. Because, I mean, police called it a distribution hub.
3: Distribution hub at the bakery.
0: This is something that happens on Goodfellas. Yeah. This is The Sopranos. This does not happen in Springfield, Louisiana. It's an incredible story. Maybe don't do that. I'm not going to advise it.
3: Sounds like business was booming.
0: Wonder if he'll be back for king cake season. I don't know. Might be slow over there.
3: Gotta get a good lawyer.
0: Yeah, don't do that. Don't do stuff like that.
3: Yeah, but, you know, are we talking like some type of deals? You know, you get the donuts and you get a little cocaine with the donuts. Or like, I'm trying to figure out what the...
0: Jordan,
3: you get a gun.
0: Wink, wink, nod, nod. I'm not telling you to
3: do
0: that.
3: I don't know. Yeah, you know, off air, you know, how do we, you know...
0: I'm asking trying to figure for a friend. For a friend, I'm asking.
3: Yeah, for my guy.
0: How we can
3: guy.
0: Get this done. But, just selling that out of your donut shop. That's literally
3: donut
0: a
3: shop.
0: Front for the mafia on Goodfellas.
3: Gotta clean
0: Except they
3: money.
0: Got, like, a deli.
3: Yeah. Deli, you know,
0: you got
3: or like...
0: Tony Soprano selling gabagool up front, and then he's whacking people in the back. Yeah,
3: garbage
0: the waste management
3: business. Yeah, waste management
0: Like, this is something from a TV show.
3: Yeah.
0: This doesn't happen in real life. This is a great story.
3: I just can't believe that. So, Dr. Squatch has teamed up with Blue Ribbon for a limited edition bar of... Yeah, okay. the beer of a limited edition of soap made from using actual PBR lager. 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The beer is available through Dr. Squatch for $8 as a one-time purchase or $6 for subscribers. So beer soap, take it or leave it.
0: So, don't hit it yet. Typically, I would leave it because I don't want to smell like beer. But Dr. Squatch is the same company that had the Sydney Sweeney ads. And for that, I'm always going to take it when it comes to Dr. Squatch.
4: I'll take it.
0: Absolutely. Incredible marketing team over there at Dr. Squatch.
3: Shout out Dr. Squatch.
0: They know what they're doing. Look, Sonny Sweeney, big star. I get it. You got to get the big stars in. I get it. That's all I'm saying.
3: All right. Well, I'm getting that. But are you going to bathe and smell like some blue ribbon? You know, that's the problem.
0: Yeah, like Pabst Blue Ribbon.
3: Yeah.
0: No, but I tell you what.
3: Okay.
0: It gets you out of a lot of situations. If you actually smell like beer, nobody's going to know it.
3: Yeah.
0: Like, if you've been drinking, you're like, hey, it's my Squatch soap.
3: Yeah,
0: okay,
3: really, it's not me. I swear it's not me.
0: Look, sweetie, I wasn't at the bar with the boys, okay? Yeah. I just took a hot shower.
3: Nice shower.
0: No big deal.
3: Yeah.
0: So, yeah, dude, you know what? The more I think about it, hell yeah, taking that.
3: Okay, so last but not least, police in Georgia are asking for the public's help identifying a Walmart shopper who allegedly picked up $30 another customer dropped and kept the cash. Kept the cash. And he's getting in trouble for that. So picking up $30 and not giving it back to Walmart, take it or leave it.
0: So wait.
3: Yeah, this is as simple as that, Taylor. He picked up $30 that somebody dropped in Walmart, and apparently, you know, somebody reported that they dropped the $30 and lost it, and they got him on camera picking it up and walking out.
0: Okay. Have you seen this video? I have not. I am coming from a place of ignorance. Did they actually see the person drop the cash?
3: No, it just you just see him walking up, picking up the $30.
0: I'll leave it.
3: Okay.
0: I'm not condoning what they did. But let's be honest, man. You find $20 on
3: that's
0: the ground.
3: Me, bro. That's
0: you
3: me.
0: Stand up. You look around.
3: Yeah.
0: You see if it's anybody's. Maybe hold it up. Nobody claims it.
3: Yes.
0: You'll walk away with it. I'm not saying you should. The correct thing to do is go back into Walmart and say, hey, somebody dropped it. It's not like finding a credit card. You don't have the name. Yeah. You don't have any information.
3: Maybe like $100, $500, $30.
0: Regardless of the amount, you should go back in, give it to Walmart, and say, hey, somebody dropped this, but it's $30. You don't have a name on it. You don't know who did it. Like, I'm not saying do it, but like the fact that the police are asking for the public's help seems a little aggressive. But
3: very aggressive.
0: Don't take people's cash ever, but it's not like they reached into someone's purse and intentionally took it.
3: It's one of a pickpocket situation.
0: Jordan, there's layers to this thing, right? Like, it's not, you're not pickpocketing them. You didn't see them drop it. Like, if I saw Cassie drop $20 and I grabbed it and snagged it.
3: Now you're a slime ball.
0: That sucks. Yeah. If I find $20 on the ground and I don't know whose it is.
3: That's me.
0: A little bit different.
3: Hey, man, what happened to the age-old term, finders keepers, losers weepers? If I find $30 that are unclaimed on the ground, and I might look around, I might hit me one of these, like, I might raise it up a little bit. That's in my pocket, bro. That's $30 now. And then if I go on social media and see that, this is Albany, Georgia, by the way. So I see the Albany, Georgia police put out a report, a screenshot of me picking up $30 in a Walmart saying we're looking to find Jordan Kitchens because he picked up $30 in a Walmart and just left with it. I think our taxpayer dollars can go a lot different places we could be doing.
0: Not $30. Only that, but like, how do you feel about it if you see it, right? Because like, if I'm looking at it, it's me. I'm like, dude, it was an innocent mistake. Like, I better go turn this in right now. But then part of me is like, well, if I go turn myself in, then I'm gonna get in trouble. How much trouble am I getting in over this? It's $30, but
3: $30.
0: Theft is theft. So like, once you see it on TV, do you go turn yourself in?
3: I'm going to just be honest. I'm going to be like, look, that $30, that
0: Jordan,
3: $30 gone.
0: I'm denying it to the electric chair.
3: I'm about to say, that ain't me. That's my cousin.
0: My thing is always deny it to the electric chair. Never admit that you did. Absolutely not.
3: I don't care if they got me
0: on
3: video.
0: Don't do it in the first place. But once you did it, don't. Like, I don't like when they're like, come turn yourself in. You're not going to let them go just because they turn themselves in. No.
3: Especially for $30, man. Y'all got to come get me about that.
0: I'm torn on this, man. Like, morally torn on it. Because, like, I get it.
3: We don't got time. We got a minute.
0: You're not supposed to do it. But at the same time, like, all these things everybody does, right? Like,
3: finders keepers, losers sweepers.
0: All right, that's going to do it for a Friday edition of the Hunt Palmer Show. Really good take it or leave it questions there. Definitely pro Dr. Squatch there. That's what I wanted you guys to get from this. Absolutely. Anything Dr. Squatch does marketing, I am all about it. But really good show today. I talked a lot of NFL, talked a lot of LSU football. Dove into the TRO a little bit with those fifth-year players. I know that was a bigger topic yesterday than today, but it's nuanced. We're going to go through some changes. I wanted to reiterate a few things here on the radio as well. Thanks to Preston Guy of TigerBait.com for hopping on with us. Guys, Hunt is back on Monday. But hey, I had a heck of a good time filling in. Thanks to Jordan. Thanks to Cassie. Tune in Monday. Hunt back in the host chair. He's recapping Saints. He's breaking down LSU football. We got week zero action next weekend. Stay tuned. 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
3: I'm Christine Lisi. Breaking NBA news, a little more than 2 years after being traded from the Warriors to the Mavericks, Klay Thompson's on his way out of Dallas. Expected to sign with the Heat after clearing waivers following his buyout from the Mavs, he addresses Miami's need for perimeter shooting as it seeks to build a contender. American businessman Mark Stads bought the lead stake of the NBA's Minnesota Timberwolves and WNBA's Minnesota Lynx, deals valued at $4.5 billion. NBA's Board of Governors expected to approve the deal next month. No winner in the Raiders quarterback race between Kirk Cousins and rookie Fernando Mendoza just yet. Team isn't ready to name it starter, explains coach Clint Kubiak.
4: I know I said it last night. I just don't think it ever benefits a player to know that they have a spot secured. And if there's always a little bit of uneasiness about that, that benefits the whole team, the player and the team.
3: Kubiak also said he was pleased with Mendoza's progress, especially when watching the tape from last night's preseason game. Seahawks receiver Jake Bobo suffered what appeared to be a serious knee injury during today's joint practice against the Titans.
5: Hey, it's Evan Cohen. Coming up Monday, Sam Darnold and the Seahawks are trying to repeat as champions this year. But I'll tell you whether or not I think they have enough pieces in place to actually get it done. It's on Sportsmanlike, 6 a.m. Eastern, right here on ESPN Radio, ESPN2, and ESPNU.
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0: And off we go. Welcome aboard. Glad you're with us. It's AFR presented by Don Juan Cigar Bar, not at the Raisin Cane Studios. We are here at the DraftKings Sportsbook at the Golden Nugget in Lake Charles. As Alondra is fond of saying, I was unfamiliar with your style. This is a beautiful place. Thanks. Shout out to our friends here at the Golden Nugget in Lake Charles for hosting us. Great facility. And we're fired up to be here on a really influential day as the NCAA case for the class of 2022 eligibility stuff has taken another turn. We're going to get into all that here. Ross Dellinger in 15 minutes from right now. We got Scott Shanley next hour as the Saints are ready for their second preseason game. We got a ton to do. Let us begin as we do every single day.
1: It's time to pop the top on another edition of AFR with Bud Light. Drink easy.
0: Okay, we are going to get to Ross Dellinger in 13 minutes from right now to kind of give us all of the particulars of what happened today, but I'll give you sort of the abbreviated Cliff's Notes now, and then we'll go into nuance with Ross in the next segment. So remember that Colorado judge granted the waiver for all of the 2022 athletes for an extra year. Well, the NCAA appealed, and the judge agreed with the NCAA. So the blanket waiver for the whole class of 2022, that's over for now. Because all of the players can individually file a lawsuit in their own individual state. That's what all the athletes, for example, Trinidad Chambliss went to state court in Mississippi to get his eligibility waiver. And he got it. Well, for our purposes here, what's relevant is the 16 student athletes that were granted the TRO by a Louisiana judge earlier this week. That still holds. So what next? Is the NCAA going to go state by state and fight all of these cases? Maybe. Will they just grant a blanket waiver for the class of 2022, which is probably would have been, maybe it's not what they should have done. It would have been the cleanest thing for them to do. We'll say it that way. So I don't have all those answers. We'll talk to Ross Dellinger here in about a little more than 10 minutes from right now to try to get some perspective on that. But for now, the blanket waiver granted by that judge in Colorado, that's gone. If players want eligibility, they'll have to go state by state to get it, filing their own individual lawsuit, something that Jack Pyburn and those other players have already done. So we'll get more info on that in a bit. Tigers were on the practice field earlier today. Full disclosure, I was not there. I was driving here to Lake Charles. There's an event in Lake Charles called Legis Gator.

Great event. Had a lot of clients and different dignitaries and people here. So I was there for the luncheon. And then so thanks to our friends here at the Golden Nugget in Lake Charles who were willing to host us for the show. So I was able to just go to that luncheon and then instead of driving back to Baton Rouge, pop over here for the show. Great spot, by the way. 10 out of 10 recommend if you've not been to Golden Nugget Lake Charles. Beautiful spot, and this DraftKings Sportsbook is awesome. TVs everywhere. Except for Gordy, who commandeered this giant screen in front of me, which if you're watching, you can't see. But it was football, and now he's got football on there. It's the opening day of the Premier League, apparently. Alondra, can we plug the phone in? It says low battery. Thank you. I did follow up with a lot of folks. William Weathers, who, shout out if you're someone who's followed LSU, Saints, Louisiana sports for a long time. You're familiar with William Weathers. He joined our team over at LouisianaSports.net. So William and Rivers today did the honors catching practice hunts at the wharf or something like that. Why didn't Dave Matthews? I don't know. Who's he watching? I don't. Maybe not Dave Matthews. Maybe it's like, what's that? Who sings that song? Alonzo goes, somebody that I used to know. Somebody. Whoever that is. Yeah, that's probably who I'm going to see. I can't back that up, but just probably. William has his practice report up at LouisianaSports.net. The most notable thing from practice today is Lamar Brown was back. We told you a day ago that Lamar Brown was not there. I think we talked about this. At Tuesday's practice, there was a play in the team drills, as I was told, where a couple guys got tangled, slow to get up. Lamar was one of them. They put him in a boot, precautionary. Lamar even posted on social yesterday that he's out of the boot. We told you yesterday it was not a big deal, but it was notable. I mean, if the five-star number one player in the country who is at a position where LSU is thin, and they are thin at defensive end, where you've already lost Gabe Relaford, and Damian Shanklin is not with the team presently, and now you tell me another guy is not at practice, yes, that is notable, so we talked about it yesterday. But I also told you that it was not thought to be in any way serious, and clearly it's not, as Lamar was back today and a full go. So that's great to see that Lamar Brown was back. Harlan Berry out at practice as well. Jordan Ross. All the guys who had been limited at various times or missing practice were all there. And it's really notable because Saturday, LSU is going to scrimmage in Tiger Stadium. And that's going to be the end of fall camp. So they practiced here Friday. They scrimmaged Saturday in Tiger Stadium. They have the day off of on-field work on Sunday. And then Monday classes begin. And as Lane Kiffin told us when he met with reporters a day ago, that's when they turn the page to Clemson. And so then they're starting to get ready for their season opening opponent. And that's when it stops being about position battles and good on good and an install of what you do. Now it's about working toward your opponent. And so everything shifts. The reps start to get pared down. It's not about getting a whole bunch of different guys' reps and getting them better. It's about getting the guys who are going to play, those 50, 60 guys that are going to actually see the field against Clemson, getting them ready for that game. So, you know, a little bit later in the show today, I do want to talk about my big fall camp takeaways. But, you know, I do think when you go through fall camp, there are, however you want to term it, right, winners and losers or risers or fallers, stock up, stock down, all that stuff based on what we were able to see. And if I were to kind of pinpoint a couple, I mean, I think, you know, we've clearly seen a separation among the receivers where, remember, they brought in 9 from the portal. They added 3 freshmen, and then they had Phillip Wright return. So 13 scholarship receivers. I think it's pretty clear that they've identified, as Lane said, he wanted, you know, 4 to 6. Well, it's very clear. Jace Brown, Trey Wilson, Winnie Watkins, Jackson Harris, and then I throw Malik Elzey in that mix as well. I think you've identified the guys at this point that you think are going to be the key guys at receiver. I think defensively, the big story is at safety, where, as I understand it from what we've seen with our eyes and talking to people on staff, Jace Brown, I think both Jace Brown and Tamarcus Cooley are going to play against Clemson, play a lot against Clemson. But I think Jace Brown is going to start, Jace Thomas. I think Jace Thomas is going to start against Clemson at safety opposite Ty Benefield. And that's a big development where, you know, Cooley's a guy that started every game a season ago and played 700 defensive snaps. And now you're talking about a guy in his second year in Jace Thomas who's had a great camp. Blake Baker talked about it last Friday, that he was one of the real surprises of fall camp, has elevated himself and is likely going to get an opportunity to start their week one, game one against Clemson. And then, you know, I think

0: I would love to have been able to see something on special teams, but in all of the availability that we got out at fall camp, we literally never saw a kick, a punt, a fair catch, a kick return, nothing during fall camp. So we just didn't get to see anything from special teams. Even when the specialists were on the far field, the work they were doing was just like swinging their leg and doing calisthenics, not actually kicking. It's weird to say, but like the place kickers would like put the ball flat on the ground and then run up and like swing their leg and not actually kick the ball. So I never got to chart a field goal or tell you anything, but it's pretty clear Scott Starzik's going to be your place kicker for field goals, PATs. Grant Chadwick, the Middle Tennessee transfer, is going to be your punter. I do believe Jace Brown is going to get the first crack at returning punts. I don't know what they're going to do as far as kickoff returns. I think that remains to be seen. If I can get an answer for you, I will. But just a few takeaways so far from fall camp here, the first fall camp under Lane Kiffin, as LSU is getting ready for their season opener 2 weeks from Saturday against Clemson. Y'all, we're almost here, man. A week from tomorrow, LSU is going to scrimmage in Tiger Stadium on Saturday. Next Saturday is week zero. You have real, like, actual stats, keeping score, counting against your record college football next Saturday. And, of course, LSU and Clemson 2 weeks from Saturday in Tiger Stadium. I mean, the most anticipated season opener for LSU probably since that 2011 Oregon game. I mean, let me not say that. Last year against Clemson was a top 10 matchup, and that was the most anticipated season opener. This one just takes on a different flavor because of the Kiffin component and everything therein, and it's in Tiger Stadium and all that. So we're all fired up for it, and it's almost here. We will talk a little bit more throughout the show today about Lane Kiffin's first fall camp. Charlie Weiss met with reporters here on Friday. We'll let you hear some of what LSU's offensive coordinator had to say. So we got a ton to do. All right, we're glad you're with us. Our show open every day is brought to you by Bud Light. Drink easy with the great taste of Bud Light, the official beer of AFR, the official beer of your Fighting Tigers of LSU. Hey, if you're going to be watching the Saints, remember, Bud Light, the official beer of the Saints. If you're going to be watching the Saints on Saturday, 3 o'clock against the LA Rams, make sure you're doing so at your favorite sports bar, watering hole, restaurant, or from the comfort of your own couch or favorite chair with delicious ice-cold Bud Light. And you can get the officially licensed New Orleans Saints cans. And get the LSU cans and 16-ounce aluminum bottles as well. Drink easy with the great taste of Bud Light, the official beer of AFR. All right, y'all, it is After Further Review. Friday show is brought to you by Don Juan Cigar Bar. We're here in the DraftKings Sportsbook at the Golden Nugget in Lake Charles. I'm glad to have you hanging out with us here. We'll knock out a quick break, come back. Our buddy Ross Dellinger from Yahoo is going to join us. We'll get more of the particulars and the nuance of what happened today in the 5-for-5 ruling with that court case out in out in Colorado with Judge Sweeney there. So we'll get to that when we come back with Ross Dellinger. Stay with us here. It's AFR.
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3: Glad to have you back with us here. We are live at the DraftKings Sportsbook at the Golden Nugget in Lake Charles. Gorgeous spot. They're so hospitable to us. Look, if you've never made a plan to pop on over to Southwest Louisiana and spend a day here, a weekend here at the Golden Nugget, you need to do it. It's a beautiful property. Trust me. Not that Tillman Fertitta would ever half-step anything, but this place is awesome. We need to get to Ross Dellinger real quick. We do have breaking news, and this is significant for Lane Kiffin's LSU Tigers. Pete Thamel, just a few minutes ago, per Noah Reinsfeld of 21 Sports and Entertainment, he's the agent for former Notre Dame defensive end junior Tui Halamaka. Junior Tui Halamaka has committed to LSU. So Tui Halamaka was one of the athletes that was part of the TRO in Louisiana earlier this week. He played in 54 games over four seasons at Notre Dame. He made six starts. So if you were wondering, did LSU need help at end and edge, this is, what do I say? Actions speak louder than words. Here you go. Junior Tui Halamaka has committed to LSU, and Jack Pyburn could be not far behind. Ross Dellinger, Yahoo, is good enough to join us. It's funny, Ross, I guess your career has pivoted a bit from covering games to covering all the ancillary stuff around college football. Thank you for the time. How are you?
4: Good, Matt. How are you?
3: I'm doing well. Okay, let's just start with this news with Junior Tui Halamaka. You see a Notre Dame player committing to LSU, this close proximity to the ruling in Louisiana. Put the pieces of this together for me.
4: Yeah, well, it shouldn't take a rocket scientist to figure out what sort of happened here. LSU and Lane Kiffin are using a loophole, like many other universities have used, to create an advantage, right, on their roster and to increase the value of their roster to improve their roster. So I think LSU was, I wrote it yesterday at Yahoo Sports, was behind this Louisiana case where you had several athletes get an injunction from a Louisiana judge to be ruled eligible for a fifth year. And Pyburn certainly was the leading plaintiff, I think, in that case. But there were some others like the Notre Dame defensive end, like you mentioned, Junior. Won't even try to say the last name, I'll butcher it. And then you had three Ole Miss players too.
3: Tui Halamaka,
4: previously coached. There you go.
3: Tui Halamaka.
4: And you had three Ole Miss players that had, at least one, maybe two are in the transfer portal now, and Lane obviously coached them. Look, you know, you can hate it, and people do hate it around the country, but what LSU's doing is perfectly legal. What Lane Kiffin is doing is legal. There's a window here. The NCAA decided not to grant athletes a fifth year of eligibility. Those athletes that finished their career this spring, they would be ineligible, or they are ineligible under the old eligibility policy, but eligible under the new five-year eligibility policy, but the NCAA did not grandfather them in. And when you look back on it, I think a lot of people at the NCAA within college sports probably think now, because of the lawsuits that are mounting and all the losses, that the NCAA probably should have grandfathered all these players in. And because they didn't, you're seeing schools keep roster spots open and support players. And again, it's not just LSU, right? There's been 18, Matt, lawsuits filed in the wake of the NCAA eligibility. 18 lawsuits. Over 150 or 200 players involved in those.
3: Ross Dellinger is with us from Yahoo. Can we go back, Ross, and just in layman's terms, as simplistically as you could possibly explain it, explain what happened with the Colorado judge today?

0: Yeah. So, all the 18 cases I mentioned where athletes have filed for a fifth year of eligibility using the NCAA's new eligibility policy, and the new eligibility policy grants all athletes moving forward 5 playing seasons. The old policy, 4 playing seasons with a 5th redshirt year. And so what happened is most of these cases that I mentioned, the 18, are in state court, like the Louisiana case. But there's one that was filed in federal court in Colorado. And it was a class action lawsuit that granted all of the 2022 high school athlete recruits a 5th year of eligibility. Basically, the court said, NCAA, you've got to grandfather these players in, right? They deserve a 5th season going forward. And it's all these players that are part of the 2022 class that finished their career, the 2022 high school class, that finished their career in 2026 and played 4 seasons. And they're saying they should get a 5th. Now, what happened with that today was a few weeks ago, the Colorado federal judge granted a 5th year to everybody. The problem with that, Matt, is the Colorado judge did not create a new transfer portal and did not create new roster spots for these players. So it made it difficult for these players to be added to rosters or to transfer. Basically, it made it impossible for them unless they entered the transfer portal in January, where they didn't think they'd get another year in January, so they didn't enter the transfer portal. Well, what happened today was the judge, a three-panel appeals judge panel, stayed the ruling. So it froze the ruling. So all those players that thought they were eligible, even though they couldn't get in the portal and didn't necessarily have roster spots, they still were eligible at their current school, right, where they graduated from or were last year. Well, that is not the case anymore. That ruling is frozen until an appeals process can happen. It does not, this is important, it does not affect all the state court rulings like the Louisiana court case. It does not affect that. So now if a player wants a 5th year of eligibility, they've got to go out and they've got to go to their state court and independently sue the NCAA like the Louisiana case. They can't rely on this Colorado federal case any longer.
1: Russ, do we have a timeline on the appeals process for the class action Colorado case?
0: Right now, according to the NCAA attorneys I spoke to today, they're planning for the first, I believe, either it's a hearing, Matt, or a brief filing at the end of September. Now, that would be a problem. It's a month in the football season. So what will probably happen is the plaintiffs in the case, the athletes and their attorneys, will move to make a motion to expedite the appeals process. But the judge would have to rule, you know, would have to give them that ability. And we're just not sure if that's the case or not.
1: How quickly can athletes that thought they had eligibility and now don't file lawsuits in state court?
0: Immediately, right? They can go immediately. I was on the phone with an athletic director at a Big 12 school, actually, and they said they had 2 football players that were participating in fall camp right now under the Colorado ruling, and they would assume that they would be eligible, and now they're looking at, yeah, going to their state court and filing a lawsuit since they're in camp right now. So it's a very kind of a crazy time. Every time we think that things can't get crazier in college sports, they seem to.
1: Can the NCAA at this point, is it too late for them to just file a blanket waiver like they did? The comp I've given, Ross, is kind of like COVID. It's just like, okay, blanket waiver, everybody gets that year. Could they do the same at this point with the 2022s?
0: Well, yeah, you can compare it to COVID, Matt, but even a more similar comparison may be the Diego Pavia case a couple of years ago, where he got the extended eligibility with his junior college years, and the NCAA ended up granting a blanket waiver for all those athletes in a similar situated position as Pavia. So it would be something similar. They could do that. They could. They could have done that over the summer. Now, school starting, camp starting, all that stuff. So this would be very difficult because if you did that, you'd also have to give relief to roster caps and grandfather in players to create roster caps. You'd have to have a new transfer portal window potentially so that players could move around. I do not believe after, especially after the Colorado decision, which went toward the NCAA's way, I do not believe they'll do that.
1: There's also the financial component of it as well, because you've got not only roster caps, but yep. I would assume most programs have spent their revenue share cap as well. Yeah.
0: That's right. Yeah. You have to have enough money in probably through above the cap NIL and all that stuff to make room for these players. Absolutely.
1: Last thing, best guess, what do you think happens here in the next 10 to 14 days before week one? I mean, hell, Ross, we're 8 days away from week zero. But what do you think happens between now and week one?
0: Well, I think you'll see a lot more state court filings because all the players in the Colorado, the federal case, now may revert to going to state court because that's where there's been success, right? Of the 18 state court cases filed, Matt, the players have won 11 of them. They've won an injunction or a temporary restraining order in 11. Now, the NCAA is appealing pretty much all those. But that's a pretty good hit rate. The NCAA has really only won one of them. They got a stay in one of them that freezes the injunction, kind of like the federal case. So there'll be a lot more state court ruling or cases filed. And they'll be expedited around the country. And so I'm guessing you'll have dozens, if not hundreds, of college football players join camp within the final few days of camp or preseason practice and participate and potentially be eligible.
1: This is so good. This is
0: a well-oiled machine, isn't it? Things are going well.
1: I love the chaos, Ross, because every bit of chaos, I'm editorializing here, but every bit of chaos just forces us closer and closer to our inevitable end, which is college football is going to operate independently with its own set of rules and independent of the NCAA, and every stupid thing like this just gets us closer to that. YahooSports.com, you go read Ross's piece, follow him at Ross Dellinger. Thank you as always. Appreciate it, man.
0: Yeah, buddy. Thanks.
1: All right. It's After Further Review. We're brought to you by Rouse's, the official supermarket of the Saints. The Saints are playing the Rams on Saturday. Ram it. Ram it. All right. 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This feels like home. Friday edition of AFR brought to you by Don Juan Cigar Bar there in Town Center. We are not in studio today. We're at the Golden Nugget in Lake Charles here at the DraftKings Sportsbook. We appreciate so much our friends here at the Golden Nugget for hosting us. Gorgeous facility, and we're thrilled to be here hanging out with you on this Football Friday. All right, let me knock out a break. We'll come back. We will go around the SEC when we return. Other coaches are weighing in, eviscerating courts in the NCAA for what's going on. We'll get to all of that. But I do want to talk a little bit about what Charlie Weiss had to say, meeting with reporters today. Because yesterday just became an avalanche of the TRO situation, we didn't get to much of what Lane Kiffin said with reporters. We've got a lot of that as we move throughout our show today. And we're glad to have you hanging out with us here. Stick around. It's a Friday edition of AFR.
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1: 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Listen, it's Friday approaching 4 o'clock. It's like close to quitting time. Maybe everybody, you know, takes that early lunch on Friday and then they take it to the house. So your weekend is here, but it's 98 degrees in Lake Charles right now. Heat index, no doubt, in the 110 range. 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
1: All right, we're glad you're hanging out with us here. Thanks for being with us on this Friday edition of AFR presented by Don Juan Cigar Bar. We're at the Golden Nugget in Lake Charles here at the DraftKings Sportsbook. And what a day as the news has continued to roll. The judge out in Colorado, a stay of that ruling. It does not affect, however, the individual state ruling. So the 16 players that were granted a TRO in a Louisiana courtroom earlier this week, they still have their eligibility. That means Jack Pyburn could come back to LSU in theory. Any of those Ole Miss players could transfer to LSU. And LSU did pick up a commitment from junior Tui Halamaka, who spent the last 4 years, played in 50 games during his time at Notre Dame. As a matter, he played, 54 games. Let me be specific. Seven starts, 54 games over 10 seasons there at Notre Dame. So you're talking about a guy that would immediately give you a veteran presence at a position where you are thin. We're working on trying to get someone, one of our friends who covers Notre Dame, onto the show to see if they can give us some perspective there on junior Tui Halamaka here on the show today. All right, we're going to not, what else? I'm sorry. I'm a little scattered. We do have Scott Shanley in 45 minutes. talk a little bit about the Saints preseason game with the Rams, what to watch. Matt Jacob is going to join us in about an hour from right now. A little sports betting angle, some of his favorite sports bets that involve the New Orleans Saints this year. We'll get to that here as we continue. Right now, though, we do it every day about this time, but Musso will have the honors. Let's go around the SEC.
6: Around the SEC, bringing you the biggest news from the nation's best conference. The Oklahoma Sooners.
7: Brent Venables with a major injury update for the Sooners here on Friday. That involves starting center Jake Mikakula. Of course, he suffered a knee injury during the Sooners' first fall camp scrimmage, leaving that spot in major question. The good news, though, is here on Friday, Venables announced that the injury does not appear to be something that will keep him sidelined for long, although he stopped short of an exact timeline, just saying it's, quote, a short-term injury. Mikula played in 11 games, made 10 starts at centers last season, was Oklahoma's second highest graded offensive lineman per Pro Football Focus. OU opens the season against UTEP on Friday, September 4th, for that marquee matchup week two in Ann Arbor against Michigan.
6: The Mississippi State Bulldogs.
7: Mississippi State offensive lineman Mario Nash Jr. is no longer on Mississippi State football team. That was first reported by Steve Robertson over there at Gene's Pages. Nash was a member of the Bulldogs' 2026 transfer class. He came from Florida State. He was not an expected starter. This deals with the TROs and the eligibility. The Bulldogs were in need of roster space in their attempt to add both Malik Sela and Jahan Manning. That process, of course, now is complicated by the ruling out of Colorado today. Both those guys were back with Mississippi State, and Mario Nash had to hit the bricks because of it.
6: The Missouri Tigers.
7: Well, basketball note here. You guessed it, dealing with, fifth years of eligibility. Missouri's Mark Mitchell has officially entered the NCAA transfer portal with a do not contact tag. He was granted an injunction in a Kentucky court out of Louisville. So now he has a fifth year. Thought to be a heavy Kentucky lean this past season with Mizzou. 18 points, 5 boards, and 3 assists per game. We'll keep you posted there if he does indeed pick Bulldogs.
6: The Mississippi State Bulldogs.
7: The Wildcats. One more here at Mississippi State. This one, basketball. Another player no longer with the team. That's Kostas Kostadinov. He was an international prospect with the Bulldogs this past summer. Going to be a part of the team this year, but not anymore. 6'10 big man. Had been playing professional basketball over in Spain since 2017. Averaged 4-2 in his most recent season over there with the Spaniards, but now no longer with Mississippi State's team. That's around the SEC.
1: 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What's your direction? Okay, it's after further review. Thanks for hanging out with us here. One other thing that is notable here today, College Game Day did make it official. This is one of the most obvious things that was ever going to happen on the face of planet Earth. College Game Day did announce today, you might have seen earlier, they will head to Oxford for week 3 when Lane Kiffin makes his return to Oxford when LSU plays Ole Miss in week 3. So College Game Day will feature an LSU football game 2 of the first 3 weeks. We know Game Day will be in Baton Rouge for LSU Clemson 2 weeks from Saturday. They'll be in Austin for Texas Ohio State week 2, and then in Oxford for LSU and Ole Miss week 3. My sincere hope is that the LSU cooperates. You take care of business against Clemson and Louisiana Tech. If Ole Miss beats Louisville in whatever body bag game they're going to play in week two, they'll be 2-0. You'll have a couple of teams very likely ranked in the top 10, and it'll be a fever pitch in Oxford there in the Grove and at Vaught-Hemingway Stadium on September the 19th. College game day will be part of it. All right, it's After Further Review. Thanks for hanging out with us here. Let me knock out a quick break. We'll come back and we'll wrap up hour number one. A ton going on today involving LSU and the world of college football. And the New Orleans Saints are getting ready for their second preseason game on Saturday against the Los Angeles Rams out at SoFi. So we'll give you a preview of that as we move throughout the show as well. Stay with us here. It's AFR.
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6: Wrapping up hour number one. Glad you're hanging out with us here from the DraftKings Sportsbook at the Golden Nugget in Lake Charles on a pretty crazy day. If you missed it, LSU football got a commitment from a former Notre Dame defensive lineman, Junior Tui Halamaka, played 54 games over four seasons in South Bend. He was part of the TRO in Louisiana. So just to be abundantly clear, and I'm glad Ross Dellinger said it because I can allude to it. It's hard to get people to say things on the record, and I don't know that anyone at LSU is going to say this on the record, but it should feel very obvious right now. I think the way Ross said it is you don't have to be a rocket scientist. LSU orchestrated this. LSU knew what student athletes they might be interested in adding. They certainly approached these student athletes to gauge their interest in being involved in this TRO. They had the attorneys file the suit in Louisiana court to get the favorable ruling. So the fact that a Notre Dame defense, a week ago, when I asked Lane Kiffin the question about the 2022 class and what they were going through, it felt like a mind-blowing process. There were over 2,000 athletes in the class of 2022 that had a grade from Rivals. That's just the ones that had a grade. That's not counting the ones that didn't have a grade coming out of high school that went to lower levels and advanced, moved, transferred, whatever. And I asked so many people over the previous 2-3 weeks in and around the LSU program about this. Like, are you actually pursuing 20 since that Colorado judge's ruling? Are you pursuing 2022 people? How many roster spots do you have?

0: which players might be able to come back. Like, are you actually vetting 2,000 players, et cetera? And I would always just get this sort of stonewalled answer. But it's, and Lane Kiffin said the same thing when I asked him a week ago at his press conference. And he's like, we basically have a plan for everything, is effectively all that he said. Well, it's very clear they had a plan. And he wasn't trying to tell me nothing on the record, and nobody was apparently willing to say anything off the record as well. But what you saw in that ruling with the TRO meant this was all going to be an inevitability. It's why yesterday when we talked about Jack Pyburn, my feeling is, yeah, Jack Pyburn's going to play for LSU against Clemson. Now, could the NCAA, most certainly will file an appeal in Louisiana State Court to try to get that TRO overturned, but they're going to go file an appeal to the same judge that granted it. And I would assume that LSU was very specific in picking the judge they did to file because they were going to get a sympathetic ruling. No different than that judge who granted Trinidad Chambliss his injunction was sympathetic, like crying while reading the ruling. I mean, they know what they're doing. And you can hate it, and I don't blame you. Like, my feeling on this, y'all know my feeling on this. There has been no ambiguity whatsoever with how I feel about this. You want to stop all this? It's easy. At LSU, Wade Roos and Virge Ausberry and Lane Kiffin, they could stop it because they could tell these players, nope, NCAA said you're not eligible, you're ineligible. They're not doing it. What this individual case, though, is the first time I've had a modicum of sympathy for the student athlete because the 2022, this is a very specific subset of student athlete that got caught in between a rock and a hard place with the NCAA's ruling. The NCAA approves 5 for 5, and all the 2022 players that took a red shirt are still eligible. And it would have applied to these guys had they known when their career ended, you have an option. But they didn't. So it's not like Charles Bediako, who, or R.J. Lewis. Let me use a guy who's committed to LSU, or LSU's trying to get eligible. I don't think R.J. Lewis should play at LSU. I don't think he should ever play college basketball or college athletics again. R.J. Lewis had eligibility. He left. And now he's trying to come back. I'm not good with that. I hope Greg Sankey gets his way and the judge does not let R.J. Lewis play for LSU. Now, nobody at LSU likes me saying that. I don't really give a rip. I have more sympathy for the football, the 2022, not just football, the class of 2022 student athletes who played their 4 years of eligibility over 4 seasons and were told you're out of eligibility. And so they move on with their life. And then it's like, oh, wait, actually, you do have eligibility. The NCAA, I think, mismanaged this. I think just like the COVID year, they should have provided a blanket waiver for the class of 2022 only. This is not something that would exist in perpetuity. It's literally just this very small select group of student athletes who signed in the class of 2022, never redshirted, played 4 years. There's even guys in the 2022 class. Kelvin Banks is a great example of this. Kelvin Banks was a guy who signed in 2022, played 3 years, off to the NFL. He ain't coming back. So you're talking about a very specific subset of 1 year of a recruiting class that you could provide a waiver to allow them this last year of eligibility under the new rule the NCAA has passed, and this all goes away. Instead, the NCAA is continuing to try to swim upstream with this, and you're just going to see mountains of lawsuits. And Ross Dellinger told us it's right now 18 cases involving more than 200 athletes. So there are those trying to paint this as LSU, Lane Kiffin, villain. And again, you don't have to like it. You don't have to want any of these guys to end up playing football at LSU this year. If that's your opinion, okay. Like, I'm not telling you you're wrong. I mean, there's a very logical explanation to say why you're not okay with Jack Pyburn playing in a preseason game for the Bucks on Saturday and then 2 weeks later playing against Clemson. If you're not good with that, okay. Like, I'm not saying you're wrong. Like, I get it. That's a strongly held position that I've had for a long time. This is a unique situation, in the literal sense, unique, because it just affects this small subset. But what I don't like is how this is being painted as it's just LSU because it's 18 cases involving 200 athletes. So it's happening all over the country, and there's going to be more. And going to a state court to find a sympathetic judge is quite literally the same thing that Diego Pavia did in his case against the NCAA for his eligibility, that Trinidad Chambliss did. It's what all of these student athletes have done. They have filed not in federal court, but in state court with a sympathetic judge. And they've had far, the athletes have had far more success in state court than in federal court, where the NCAA is batting about 500 in these appeals. So, you know, I don't know definitively what's going to happen here, but I find it hard to believe that the Louisiana judge is going to rule against himself in an appeal. So I think Junior Tuihalamaka is going to play for LSU against Clemson, and I think Jack Pyburn is going to play for LSU against Clemson. And there may be more, because LSU clearly filed that. LSU guided those student-athletes to file that lawsuit very intentionally with the handpicked players that were in that lawsuit, and many of them will have an opportunity, or some of them will have the opportunity to play at LSU, and we'll see which ones do. Right now there's one, Junior Tuihalamaka, and I do think there will be more. Now, what does that mean for money, and what does it mean for roster spots and all that? I don't know. I don't have a great answer for you. But we'll continue to dig and pry and see what we can find out. We'll talk about it here as we move throughout the show. Okay, it's After Further Review. We're glad you're hanging out with us here on this Friday edition of AFR, presented by Don Juan Cigar Bar. 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Okay, y'all. It's After Further Review. Friday's AFR brought to you by Don Juan Cigar Bar. Let me knock out
1: After Further Review.
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2: I'm Christine Lisi. The Heat is set to add a four-time NBA champion as it seeks to build a contender around Giannis Antetokounmpo and Bam Adebayo. Klay Thompson is expected to sign with the Heat after clearing waivers following his buyout from the Mavericks. Thompson initiated the buyout after telling Dallas he wanted to play for a contender. He does fill a Miami need for perimeter shooting. Despite saying the Raiders' starting quarterback job is Kirk Cousins to lose, Coach Clint Kubiak not ready to name him QB1 for week one, so the competition between Cousins and rookie Fernando Mendoza goes on for another week. Three-time Super Bowl champion Mark Schlereth.
3: There is value in learning how to prepare week in, week out, what's important. And I know Kirk is such a stickler for having everything. He won't wear a wristband because he wants to be able to regurgitate and memorize everything. Like, he is a true pro. So I think there's some value in that. I think, you know, having Kirk Cousins play the first five or six games of the season, whatever it is, and then moving on to Mendoza, I think that makes sense.
2: Mark Schlereth on the Rich Eisen Show. MLB leading Brewers lead the Braves 2-0 top four. Jacob Mizrowski and Chris Sale on the Hill.
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0: Hour two, off we go. Welcome aboard. Glad you're with us. It is AFR presented by Don Juan Cigar Bar. We are not in the Raising Cane studio. We are actually at the DraftKings Sportsbook here at the Golden Nugget in Lake Charles. We appreciate our friends here for hosting us. Just low-key, if you have not been here to the Golden Nugget in Lake Charles, like, plan a trip for some reason. Hang out by the pool. Pool is fire. They got great restaurants in here. This DraftKings Sportsbook is amazing. Like, spend the day here in Southwest Louisiana. Awesome spot. We're so grateful for the partnership and our friends here at the Golden Nugget in Lake Charles. Okay, Brian Driscoll from Irish Illustrated is going to join us in about a little more than an hour. We're going to talk to you about Junior Tuihalamaka, the defensive end that has committed to LSU today. If you haven't heard that story, this broke within the last hour. His agent confirmed it. He was part of the Louisiana TRO lawsuit. He's now committed to LSU. I think that, look, one of my favorite sayings, y'all know it, actions speak louder than words. Watch what people do. Don't listen to what they say. And sometimes, like, it's very obvious. And when you had Junior Tuihalamaka in this lawsuit and Jack Pyburn, and we've talked about it as well, it illustrates where they see a need. And, you know, one of my takeaways coming out of this fall camp is, like, we can be really excited about the ceiling for this defensive line and what some of these players can and eventually will be. But it is also very fair to mention right now that you do not have a lot of skins on the wall. You know, Lane Kiffin was asked on Thursday specifically about Dominic McKinley and Stephylon Green. Now, I know we're talking about an edge with Junior Tuihalamaka from Notre Dame, and these are tackles, but this is what Lane said when he was asked about McKinley and Stephylon Green.
1: Dom's had a really good camp. Really kind of challenged him at spring. Didn't tell you what I told him, didn't really have a good spring, in my opinion, of what he should for his size and his ability, and really has stepped up, especially in the last probably week and a half. And it's been great to see. He's run with our ones and done a really good job. Steph has battled some injuries, which he's done a lot in his career. So he's flashed, but we told him that we need more consistency. And now as he's getting healthy, you know, we'd expect that.
0: Okay. Like, Lane Kiffin said point blank, they told Don McKinley he wasn't good enough in the spring. Stephylon Green has battled injuries. They need him to be more consistent. Like, when I've said it over and over, like, you can be so fired up about Gerald's and Anderson at tackle, and I am. I think they're going to be awesome players.

0: years. But you keep hearing people say, man, you're set for the next 3 years. Yeah. But you're also starting two true freshmen because you don't have veterans that are capable of beating out those freshmen right now. So look at the edge position where you've got Prince Wilumanmielen, preseason first team All-SEC, number one edge in the portal, led Ole Miss last year in sacks, TFLs, fifth-year player, tons of experience, check. He checks every box. On the other side, you got Jordan Ross, who hasn't started a game in 2 years. And then after that, you lose Gabe Relaford, Damian Shanklin's not there anymore, so you're talking about Dylan Carpenter, who's been a rotational backup for 3 years, and Lamar Brown, who's a true freshman. Now, I'm fired up about Lamar Brown. I think he's going to be a 15-year NFL vet when the time comes, but he's a freshman. When you go and add a guy that's played 4 seasons of college football with 54 career games played, 7 starts, that gives you a grown-ass man who's played a lot of college football, who gives you a veteran presence in that group who's played a ton of football where you don't have that right now. So, yes, that makes an awful lot of sense. It's also why, yeah, you'd love to add Jack Pyburn as well, because Wilumanmielen and Ross, in some respects, y'all, are the same guy. They're like the boundary edge, the ones that are the edge rushers. They're not field edges that can help you against the run. That's not really their role. They're the get up field and attack the quarterback and make plays in space. Pyburn, his PFF grade last year against the run was an 85. It's funny to me, a lot of people said I wasn't impressed with Pyburn. It's because the sack numbers weren't there, but they didn't ask him to do that last year. Would have loved to have seen that bigger. Jack also everybody deals with injuries, but Jack Pyburn was dealing with injuries. I don't know if you saw, but like he committed to playing in the Senior Bowl and then didn't play in the Senior Bowl and then didn't work out at the combine. Why do you think that is? Guy was battling injuries. So it all, of course, was going to limit his productivity at LSU also. All that to say, like, it's clear where, like, it's so rare, maybe not just rare, literally altogether unique that you can go through fall camp. You can go through fall camp, identify your weaknesses after fall camp, and then add veteran players who played 4 years of college football at positions of weakness. Like, that's literally what is happening right now with guys like that. Now, the other point is on the offensive line, where Lane Kiffin on Thursday was at, your first five, I think we know, are set right now. Left to right, it's Seton, Bordelon, Braylon Moore, Alu Ba, and then Weston Davis. That's your starting five. And by the way, look at your interior linemen. Braylon Moore, fifth-year senior. Alu Ba, fifth-year senior. Bo Bordelon, fifth-year senior. Old veteran players in the middle. Jordan Seton might very well be a top 10 pick. Weston Davis, former five-star, has not played well during his career, but has played a lot. You need to be much better there. But what about after that? What about your depth? You know the word Lane Kiffin used to describe the offensive line depth? Listen.
1: It's a concern, and something that, you know, is high on our list of concerns right now. And so we've got to continue to, you know, get guys better. They got to improve, and so that we feel more confident with that. I mean, I guess before yesterday, normally we'd say our team is our team, and so it's what we got. But I guess that potentially changes yesterday. But other than that, we got to get the guys better.
0: Is there an offensive lineman among those 16 players in Louisiana that got the TRO? Could LSU be looking to add a veteran lineman? I don't know. Listen, one of the things that I would compliment Lane Kiffin on is when they went into the portal, they had a decision to make about the offensive line. And you had a bunch of dudes that had played a lot of football. You had Tyree Adams and DJ Chester and Cohen Eccles and Paul Mabenga and all the guys we've talked about a bunch. Ori Williams, guys that had played a lot of football, they just hadn't played well. And so the staff comes in and they look at this and they go, okay, do we retain these guys that have played a lot but haven't played well in hopes that they get better, or do we go remake the room? And they decided to blow it up and remake the room. And so it's interesting to me, and I think telling, that after blowing up that room, 3 of your starters right now are guys they retained. Which means the guys that you went and got weren't good enough to beat out Bo Bordelon or Weston Davis, which I think is disappointing for someone like Devin Harper, who, listen, I don't cover Ole Miss, but everyone I know that does said Devin Harper was going to be the starting right tackle at Ole Miss this year, and he hasn't won a job. You know, you look at a guy like William Satterwhite, who we've seen, you know, come in 2 years at Tennessee. We've seen him play center, right tackle, left guard. They're moving him all around, trying to find that spot. Like, I think that's what Lane Kiffin's speaking to. They went out, remade that room, and they're hoping that their depth is better. The thing that gives me encouragement is I believe in Eric Wolford and James Craig. When we go out there, we get to see, and they are much more physical at practice. Like, I think that unit is going to be more physical than the unit a year ago. And that's going to make them better. How much better, I don't know. But you really got to stay healthy, because I think the first five is going to be a really good unit. But Lane's saying there, the depth after those first five right now is a concern. How much better can they get? Time will tell. And maybe, maybe here in the next 10 to 14 days, it could add another body. We'll see. Okay, it's After Further Review. Thanks for hanging out with us here on this Friday edition of AFR, presented by Don Juan Cigar Bar. We're at the DraftKings Sportsbook in Lake Charles at the Golden Nugget. Love telling you about Evermore. Before I left Baton Rouge today, I made sure I grabbed my 64-ounce bottle of Evermore. I got work to do. I'm only about like 12 ounces down on this thing. But I grabbed my 64-ounce bottle of Evermore because I drink Evermore every single day. 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Okay, y'all, it's After Further Review. We're glad you're with us. We are going to knock out a quick break. We did add our buddy Brian Driscoll is going to join us in Hour 3 to talk about Junior Tuihalamaka. When we come back, we'll shift gears briefly. Scott Shanley is going to jump aboard with us. Saints are going to play the Rams on Saturday, the second preseason game here this preseason for the Hoodats. What are we keeping an eye on? We'll ask Shanley when we continue. Stay here. It's AFR.
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8: Have you decided who will start Saturday?
9: Still talking through that.
8: Yep. Zach went today.
9: It could be. Yeah, we'll work through that. Both those guys are playing some good ball.
6: Kellen Moore asked what quarterback was going to start preseason game number two. Non-committal there. Let's see if Scott Shanley has an idea. Former Saint linebacker, Super Bowl champion, good enough to spend a couple minutes with us here. Hey, Scott, thanks as always, man. How are you?
10: Hey, I'm doing good.
6: Thought, who you'd like to see start preseason game number two at quarterback?
10: I think, you know, after the first game, I think you got to go with Zach Wilson. I think he looked the most consistent, the most playmaking. And I think, you know, with only three preseason games, usually the guys who are going to make the roster don't usually play much in the third game. I think you gave Spencer the first start. I think you give Zach this start. I think when you look at the quarterback situation, this happened to the Raiders when they're trying to look at Mendoza, the first preseason game, he's playing with the twos. So you want to see these guys play with, you know, the twos and threes and see how they respond. But I think Zach's probably earned the right to start this game.
6: Does it really, I hate to say, like, does it matter? I mean, I think everything matters to a degree, but how much does it matter who starts at quarterback or relative to whatever, how many reps they get in the game?
10: Well, I think, you know, this day and age, I think it does matter with the backup quarterback position. You see a lot of these guys, you see a lot of teams every offseason when free agency strikes. These teams are fighting and paying a lot of money to backup quarterbacks because you lose your starting quarterback. You have to have a guy who can come in and just manage the ship, manage the game is at minimum what you want from your backup quarterback. And I think the reason I feel like the organization is trending more towards Zach being the

0: backup right now after that first preseason game is because it's no slight against Spencer. Spencer's had a lot of opportunities to play. He's had a lot of starts for being a fifth round pick so far, but you never really see those highs that you want to see out of the starting caliber or even a good backup quarterback. I think he just kind of, he's midline and then he makes a mistake. So I think this organization really is trying to find a serviceable backup behind Chuck.
1: Scott, what is a veteran's mindset going into the second preseason game? I suppose it's different based on where your stat is on the roster, but for the guys that are expected to play against the Rams, where are they with two preseason games to go?
0: Yeah, it used to be four preseason games, and it was kind of, all the starters, game two was always kind of the dress rehearsal for the season. And then by the time you got to the fourth preseason game, it was really just all the backups, guys trying to make a roster and putting out film for other teams across the leagues or trying to make practice squads. So I think the way camp is now, you get that first preseason game. Maybe a lot of teams in the second preseason game will play some more starters, but by the third preseason game anymore, nobody's playing any starters. So you have a limited opportunities, and these preseason games anymore, they're not for, I don't even know if guys knock rust off anymore with how little they play if you're a starter. These games are really for guys trying to find a way to make the roster, show a team that they can be a solid backup on their team, or if you have position battles. I think the other thing you use one or two preseason games for is position battles, because you got to get looks at guys outside of practice and see who – some guys are just gamers. Some guys play better when the lights are on, so you got to find that out as well.
1: Did you like playing preseason games?
0: I think a couple preseason games is fine because, like I said, you knock some of that rust off as a veteran player and you get ready. But the speed of the game is not what it is during the regular season game. You're trying to get yourself in that mindset of playing a regular season game. But it beats practicing against each other for a month. Even these inter-squad practices are almost like preseason games that a lot of fans just don't get to see unless they actually go attend. So I think you need some of it. I think it's a little bit of a dress rehearsal for the real thing.
1: Former Saint linebacker Scott Shanley, good enough to spend a couple minutes with us here on the show. You mentioned position battles. Any position battles in particular you're interested in keeping an eye on Saturday?
0: Yeah, I think when you look at really on this team, the injury bug has bitten lately. So there's going to be guys, George Tyson going down, Kamara going down. There are going to be guys who make the team as a running back or a wide receiver, at least for the first month of the season while these guys get healthy. So guys are playing for roster spots. But I think, to me, probably maybe a little bit biased with being a linebacker, I'm kind of watching the Pete Warner, Danny Stutzman, seeing how they utilize these linebackers. Anytime you lose a guy like DeMario Davis, you bring Caden Ellis back, and I think that was a great thing. I think it was one of the most underrated signings of the offseason because he's a guy who grew up in the organization and knows exactly what the organization expects. I think it'll be a seamless transition for him to step in for DeMario. And I think just finding out the rotation they're going to use at these inside linebacker spots, to me, is kind of one of the intriguing things I've been watching throughout the preseason.
1: You know, Scott, I'm trying not to overreact to the injuries, but I'm completely overreacting to the injuries. Where do you see all these guys going down? Unfortunately, Brazee for the season, Dylan Radins for the season, Tyson for 2 months, Kamara for a month. What do you think when you see all these injuries in camp?
0: Well, I think it's a combination. And I think anytime you ask old guys, what it is, I don't think the players are getting bigger, faster, stronger. I do think that. But I also think there's something to not having the OTAs and the off-season practices as many as we used to have and then having a real training camp. There's an acclimation period to these guys' bodies. They have to hit. They have to get after each other. They have to lean on each other. And a lot of these teams, just because of the way the CBA has been negotiated, there's not a whole lot of contact going on anymore. And guys, when they get into, you look at all these injuries, most of these injuries are happening when they get out of their comfort zone and you can't brother-in-law it against your own teammate. They're going on inter-squad practices. Now you have to amp it up because nobody wants to look bad. Or you go to preseason games where you're playing at game speed, and that's where all these injuries are happening. I just think the players' bodies are not getting acclimated enough to game speed and the physicality of the game before those plays happen. And it's frustrating. It really is.
1: Mm. Former Saint linebacker Scott Shanley is with us. We talked about some of the position battles there. Is there anything else, Scott, in week two? Understand, I know you played in air with four preseason games. There's three, so we're at the halfway point. Is there anything else, aside from like just a position battle, that you think is worth worth the listener keeping an eye on when they watch the game tomorrow?
0: Well, I think we probably hit the most intriguing parts of this team. Most of the roster spots, the starting spots on this team, I think most Saints fans can kind of pencil in who they believe are going to be the starters. So I think when you look at the backup quarterback position, it is still playing out. I think this game, after this game, they'll probably have an idea of exactly who they're penciling in at number two. The inside linebacker position with Warner and Stutzman, how that's going to play out, how that rotation is going to work again. And then you just want to continue to see a young secondary. Last year, a young secondary continued to emerge, and those young guys continue to make plays. Because to me, you look at the back half of last year, Chuck was obviously the storyline. Came in, made some great plays, played confident. But the defense played as good as any team in the league after the Carolina game. So can the defense continue to kind of carry that torch and help this offense get acclimated? Because a lot of those injuries, besides Breezy, which is a huge loss, are happening on the offensive side of the ball. So the defense is always ahead of the offense. So you need this defense to be ahead of the offense by the time game one rolls around, because there's two tough games out the gate.
1: Yeah. Last thing for you, Scott, your time very much appreciated. If I asked you right now at this point in camp, you know, another week of the preseason after Saturday, what's the biggest concern on this team? What would you say?
0: Biggest concern is I just think there's a lot of great pieces. And I think the Saints are kind of the storyline when you look at the national media. Everybody expects this team to compete for the NFC South based on the way they finished last year. To me, is how do you play now that there's expectations back? I think there's expectations back on Chuck. Can you be the same player and better than you were at the end of last year? Chase Young, can you stay healthy and continue to be that defensive player that a lot of people think can be an NFL defensive player of the year type candidate? It's about staying hungry. And I think it's been a while since the national media and the national landscape has been hyped up about what the New Orleans Saints football team can bring. And can you keep that chip on your shoulder, because you haven't won anything yet, and you may not start the season 2-0. You start with two tough games. So can you stay hungry and stay motivated when everybody's telling you it's your time to shine?
1: He is Scott Shanley, former Saint linebacker, going to spend a couple of minutes with us here. Scott, we always appreciate the time, man. Thank you.
0: Yep, no problem.
1: It's our pleasure. It's After Further Review. 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I am going to give you, before we get out of here today, actually coming up in the third hour, my what to watch for the Saints and Rams, the things that I'm going to be keeping an eye on. It is really... But just candidly, with the injuries, has made it challenging here in this training camp for the New Orleans Saints to be excited. There was so much excitement coming into camp because of what Scott said, the hope that Chuck takes the next step this year, and all the weapons they added on the offensive side, and maybe the defense, even if it just replicates its performance. I mean, the defense was 9th in the NFL in total defense. That's plenty good enough if your offense catches up. But with the injuries, it's muted some of that excitement. So my real sincere hope is just get through the next 2 preseason games as healthy as you can, and get ready really after those first 2 tough road games, week 1 at Detroit, week 2 at Baltimore, to come home and win 3 straight. Because that I think is going to be the key to setting up this season for the expectations a lot of us have. It's going to be being 3-2 through those first 5 games, getting through those first 5 with your head above water. All right, it's After Further Review. Thanks for hanging out with us here on a Friday edition of AFR presented by Don Juan Cigar Bar. in Town Center. We are here at the DraftKings Sportsbook at the Golden Nugget in Lake Charles, and glad to have you hanging out with us here. Let me knock out a quick break. When we come back, someone who actually has pretty high hopes for these New Orleans Saints is Matt Jacobs, sports betting analyst, has a few interesting takes on the Saints. We'll get to that next on AFR.
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1: Saints will play their second preseason game on Saturday, 3 o'clock Central Time out in L.A., SoFi against the Rams. Trying to put the finishing pieces on this roster, trying to stay healthy, and maybe, just maybe, take a crack at getting back in the playoffs for the first time since Drew Brees retired after the COVID season. The guy who thinks they got a good shot to do it is Matt Jacob, longtime sports betting analyst. He writes for Yahoo and other outlets, and he's got a piece up right now where he thinks the Saints winning the South might be one of the best bets you could place here preseason, and Matt's good enough to join us on the show. Hey, Matt, thanks for the time, man. How are you?
9: Good, fellow Matt. Doing great. Thanks for having me on. And, yeah, you said one key thing in your intro there, that it's everything with the Saints, and that's health, the healthy part. There's just not a lot.

0: lot of wiggle room with this team, but I like the pieces that are in place.
1: Okay. I admittedly am an unapologetic homer when it comes to the Saints. I try in this job to pride myself on being objective.
0: Got it.
1: I had them winning 5 games a year ago. They won 6, so I feel like I got a good finger on the pulse. I like this team. It's ceiling to be 9-8 and win a bad division and make the playoffs, host a wild card round playoff game. Am I nuts?
0: No, you're not nuts, especially the bad division part. That was pretty much what I wrapped up my analysis with in the article that you referenced. You know, last year, a trio of 8-9 teams tied for first place. It's just not going to take much. I expect the division to be a hot mess once again. No offense to Saints and Saints fans, but it just means that the division's up for grabs. And it's been a division that maybe not, and you know, the Bucs had a run there, obviously, for a while. There was times when it was like worse the first seemingly every year in the NFC South. So, I think the Saints, what I really, really like about them, and I know momentum isn't what it used to be season to season because of free agency and whatnot, and the schedule's kind of being more balanced. But I love the way the Saints finished last year. You know, under rookie coach Matt, when they start out bad, and the Saints started out bad, they were 2-11. Usually teams like that can just crumble and give up and quit and say this coach isn't the right guy. They didn't quit. That says a lot about Kellen Moore. It says a lot about the character of the team. You know, they go on and win 4 of their final 6 games. And as you know, they easily could have won all 6 in a row. They lost 21-17 to Miami in week 13, 19-17 to Atlanta in the finale. You know, I love the way Tyler Shaw played down the stretch. Again, a guy who started out rough as rookies are wont to do, hung in there, averaged exactly 260 passing yards a game with 9 touchdowns and 4 interceptions over the Saints' final 8 games. You got to like that progress. I do not like what's behind him. He has to stay upright and he has to show progress for this bet to hit.
1: How much of, so if I have one reason for pause with Tyler Shuck, it's, yeah, they went 5-4 in his starts, but they beat the Jets and they beat the Titans and mm-hmm. they beat a bunch mm-hmm. of bad teams. Any reason why we think that might be different when, say, they open against the Lions and the Ravens on the road, and we know they're going to play Pittsburgh and Paris, and they're going to play at Cincinnati? I mean, there are some at Chicago. There are some spots on the schedule that are really tough.
0: There are definitely, and I'm a big fan of early season success, and that could be a hiccup for the Saints because those are 2 tough games to open the season with. No question about it. You know, they're obviously huge underdogs to Detroit in week 1. They'll be the same with Baltimore. But, you know, they can sustain those losses, again, because they're playing in a weak division. You know, they get 6 games against teams that they could beat. They could lose all 6, obviously, but they could win all 6 of those games. So I think that, again, that where they are in their division, again, the health factor is going to be huge. And the defense has to kind of carry the load once again. I was really impressed with the way that they played last year. And, yeah, they finished with some bad teams, but the Saints were a bad team. You know, bad team being a bad, it's still a victory. It's something to build on, right? So I like that positive. I also like, you know, the second year of a coach who has some late season success. You got the full off season to work with these guys again. You know, get a little bit more of your package installed, get them to learn it. So I just think the Saints are in a good position in that regard. Like you, I don't expect this team to go 12-5 or 11-6, but it has a chance to finish above 500. As we saw last year, maybe you don't even need to finish above 500 to win the division.
1: You also said that you think this division will be a hot mess. Mm-hmm. So I kind of agree. Is there any way, any path you see where the division is not a hot mess?
0: If 2 teams rise above, and I think one of those teams that could be Tampa Bay, and I guess it could be Carolina. I mean, it depends. I'm still not sold on Bryce Young. I wasn't sold from the get-go. He certainly matured a lot last year, you know. Almost beat the Rams in the playoffs. Gotta like that progress. You know, I think people are a little bit too high on Tampa Bay right now. And as far as the Falcons are concerned, this could be the year, but this is going to be Falcons years like 3 years in a row, and they haven't gotten it done. I love the Falcons. I could never understood for 3 years. It was like, everyone's buying the Falcons. I'm like, what am I missing? And then early January, I'm like, I wasn't missing anything. The Falcons were not that good. And maybe this is the year with the new coach that they make a leap. I'm just not sold on their quarterback spot either. Defense is going to be good. But it's a possibility this division could be more competitive. I can't be possibly less competitive than it was last year. A lot of that obviously has to do with schedule and where teams fall and things like that.
1: Yeah, it's so interesting. It feels like in the not-too-distant past, we were talking about the NFC West being an absolute abomination, and now sure. They're awesome. It's the NFL is cyclical in nature, and it's funny how that happens. But all right, one more for you, not related to the South. You also have Denver and New England missing the playoffs. From AFC Championship game to missing the playoffs, why?
0: I just expect serious regression from both of these teams. I will be stunned if I go 0-2 here. Maybe I go 1-1, but if I go 0-2, I'll be stunned. I mean, these teams last year, Denver went 11-2 in one score games. They had one of the top five healthiest teams in football by one metric. The Patriots were even healthier. The Patriots they won 13 of their 14 games against teams that didn't make the playoffs. Both these teams have much tougher schedules, especially the Broncos out of the gate. They go to Kansas City, then they get the Jaguars and Rams at home. Then they go to the 49ers and Chargers, and they face the defending champion Seahawks at home. They could be 1-5 by mid-October, in my opinion, right? And as far as the Patriots go, I'm not the only one who thought they were a fraud last year. They finally got exposed in the Super Bowl. 14-3 is 14-3. Can't take anything away from them. But this team, two consecutive years before that, was 4-13. I don't think Mike Vrabel makes that much of a difference. Then there's that whole scandal, which I'm not so sure isn't going to find its way to have an impact on the field in some way, shape, or form. And again, if either of these teams get off to rough starts, and Denver certainly could, I think they both could miss the playoffs. Look at last year. Who saw the Chiefs and the Ravens missing the playoffs? Nobody.
1: He is Matt Jacobs, sports betting analyst. Get his stuff over at Yahoo. It's a great piece up, and he kind of likes the Saints to win the division. It's worth holding that ticket. I couldn't agree with you more.
0: Matt, it's good value, too. That's the other reason, too. Plus 270 is good value.
1: I was going to say, so plus 270, I mean, golly, that is a tasty, tasty number. I'll hold that ticket. Matt, we appreciate it, man. We'll catch up down the line. Thank you.
0: Thanks for having me. I appreciate that.
1: Yeah, it's our pleasure. It's After Further Review. 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It's 96 degrees. 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All right, it's After Further Review. I'm going to come back, wrap up hour number two. Muse will have Tigers in the pros, and then we got a busy third hour straight ahead as well. We are going to be joined by Brian Driscoll, who covers Notre Dame. If you're we went round and round with Brian back in the day when LSU hired Brian Kelly, but glad we kept his number. And we'll talk to Brian coming up here in about 30 minutes from right now. Want to get some perspective on junior Tui Halamaka. If you missed it, defensive end, just finished his fourth season at Notre Dame, was not in an NFL training camp. So was not trying to make an NFL roster. But with the whole 5-for-5 ruling, he was part of the injunction, the TRO, granted to those 16 players earlier this week in Louisiana, which gives him eligibility, and he committed to LSU today. Very obvious to see why he was part of that injunction and why others are as well. So we'll see what others may follow, but we'll get sort of a sense of who Junior Tui Halamaka is as a player from Brian Driscoll in about 30 minutes from right now. Okay, quick break. We'll come back, wrap up hour number two. Muse will have Tigers in the pros. We'll also hear from Charlie Weiss, who met with reporters earlier today. A ton to do. Stay with us. It's AFR.
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3: 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Just look for the yellow truck. You'll see Amigo Al's. 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
3: We'll get to Tigers and the Pros here in just a quick second. Charlie Weiss did meet with reporters today, and this is the first time that Charlie Weiss has spoken into a microphone since he was hired at LSU, and it'll be the only time we get to talk to him. Lane doesn't let coordinators speak to the media. And Charlie Weiss was asked if he ever considered staying with Ole Miss during that whole drama with the back and forth.
4: Yeah, I think just right now I'm just so focused on being here. That feels like that whole saga and everything that went down, it feels like it put about 10 years on my life. So I'm just so happy to be here now, fired up. I love our players. It's been a great group to work with. So really that's the main focus right now, is just staying on track with that.
3: I don't blame him at all for answering the way he did as you're 2 weeks from the opener. I will say, though, when you don't ever have the opportunity to ask the offensive coordinator a question when he was at the center of a gigantic story 8 months ago, when he was literally going back and forth with a playoff team and then his new team. I mean, day to day, there were times we told you, like, Charlie Weiss was in the office recruiting and then he was on a plane to Ole Miss for practice and on a plane back to LSU throughout that whole process. Like, that's the downside of never having the opportunity to ask the guy questions. When you finally do, he's going to be asked some of those. And he was asked also, by the way, why he decided ultimately to leave Ole Miss and choose Baton Rouge.
4: Number one, Coach Kiffin, right? I mean, he believed in me at a very early age, and when, you know, probably a lot of people wouldn't take a chance on a young coach, and he did. And so I do feel, you know, I owe a lot to him for my career and the places that he's hired me. And so I think that's definitely, you know, the number one factor. And then, you know, the other thing too is just LSU. It's a dream place to be, you know, growing up, watching college football, you know, being at Alabama when I was, you know, really got my first job there with Coach Kiffin, playing at LSU at night. I mean, just, I think this environment's the coolest environment in all of sports to go play in. And so just the thought of playing here, and that's our home crowd, was kind of gave me chills.
3: Yeah, he talked about, obviously that was the 24, the overtime game. But Lane Kiffin, a day ago,

0: I guess in a preparation of knowing we were going to talk to Charlie Weiss today, was asked about Charlie Weiss and meeting him and their journey together, which is this story I'm sure at some point Lane has told, but it's not something I had heard and you might find interesting.
1: You know, he was brought to our attention. There was a guy named Eric Keesaw that had been at Kansas, when we were at Alabama, that had been at Kansas with Charlie's dad. And Charlie was just a probably student on the staff hanging around and helping out at Kansas. And he just said, hey, I think you'd really like this guy. We had a spot open. The guy's a genius. And I just think you'd really love finding this guy at this age. And came on an interview and did great. You know, I've told the story before to photographic memory, you know, that I was told about, and I challenged it with an ID and credit card at dinner and then brought it up the next day and he could remember all of it. And so it's just been a really cool story. And, you know, him and I talk all the time about some things you think are bad are good and some things that are good or bad. If you reserve judgment, eventually they may be opposite of what you think. So we've had where he's left me. I actually brought him to FAU with me, and then he left after a couple of weeks and went with Sark to the Falcons, and I brought him back. And then in a way I left him. I didn't bring him to Ole Miss. His wife holds that against me at times. But it all worked out, and then we brought him back, and almost lost him again in this last transition. And so really cool that came back to us.
0: You know, it's so interesting what just listening to Lane Kiffin so often now, and I've said this on multiple platforms, so forgive me if you've heard me say this. I'm going to repeat it now for those who haven't heard me say it. When you cover a team on a day-to-day basis, like part of your job is like anytime there is media access when you cover that team, you listen to everything. So I've heard every word that Lane Kiffin has spoken into a microphone for the last 8 months. Every press conference, every interview, everything he's done, I've listened to all of it. Many instances, cut it, dissected it, whatever. And so you start to have these ruminations and these ideas and thoughts. And one of the things I'll tell you definitively about Lane Kiffin is very clear when he wants to talk about something and when he doesn't want to talk about something. Because there are times when he will give you, I think there were three answers at a press conference last week that he gave that cumulatively totaled about 10 seconds. And then he can talk about Charlie Weiss for a minute and a half and be really detailed and thoughtful. And it's very interesting to listen to. And I think for a guy that is labeled, and probably rightly in some instances, as transactional and not relational, I think it was interesting to hear Lane Kiffin, who seems to have a very sincere and deep affection for Charlie Weiss. So that was cool to hear. All right, it's after further review. Musso, Tigers in the Pros.
2: Tigers in the Pros. They still bleed purple and gold. They're just really rich now.
3: Gage Jump took the mound for the A's on a Thursday against the Kansas City Royals. He was roughed up a good bit in that one. 4 innings, 8 hits, 5 earned for Jump. Also walked 3 in that game. Out of the game after just 86 pitches. It was his 8th loss of the season as the A's fell 6-2 to Kansas City. To minor league baseball, Anthony Ianson, he was on the bump for AA Chesapeake. Of course, that's now in the Orioles organization. He was phenomenal. Once again, 7 innings, 1 earned run, didn't walk anybody, and punched out 8. His season ERA now down to 1.93. While Ianson was spectacular, his team was not. They didn't score a run, so Ianson got a tough luck loss. He's now 6-1 on his minor league season. Jared Jones, he's in high A ball, of course, Grasshoppers over there in the in high A ball. He went 2-for-3 in the game. Both of those were singles. Did drive in a run in the game as well. It was his 56th RBI. Also drew a walk. Jones, 307 on the year, the 56 RBI, and he's also up to 16 homers. He's been fantastic at the high A level. See if promotion maybe isn't in his future, if not towards the end of the minor league season here, but maybe the start of the next one after spring training. And then Angel Reese in the WNBA. There's another double-double for Angel. 20 points. How about a perfect 9-for-9 from the field, including 2-of-2 from beyond the arc. Every shot Angel put up went in. 20 points in the 10 rebounds. Also 8 assists. Just missed the triple-double, and the Atlanta Dream scored a massive blowout victory over the Los Angeles Sparks, 124-88. That is Tigers in the Pros.
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0: 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Okay, y'all, it's After Further Review. In 20 minutes, we're going up to South Bend. We'll talk to Brian Driscoll about the Notre Dame commitment that LSU got today. LSU also projected to land a basketball commit as well that we'll talk about coming up after the top of the hour. I do want to give you my LSU fall camp takeaways and what to watch Saints-Rams. So we've got a ton to get to in hour number three. Don't you move. Hour three of AFR coming up, presented by Don Juan Cigar Bar.
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3: I'm Christine Lisi. A little more than 2 years after being traded from the Warriors to the Mavericks, Klay Thompson is on his way out of Dallas. He's expected to sign a 2-year, nearly $13 million deal with the Heat after clearing waivers following his buyout from the Mavs. He addresses Miami's need for perimeter shooting as it seeks to build an NBA contender around Giannis Antetokounmpo and Bam Adebayo. No winner in the Raiders quarterback race between Kirk Cousins and rookie Fernando Mendoza just yet. Team isn't ready to name its starter, explains coach Clint Kubiak.
4: I know I said it last night.

0: Hour three, off we go. Welcome aboard. Glad you're with us. It's AFR. We're presented by Don Juan Cigar Bar. Today, not at the Raising Cane Studio. We're here in Lake Charles at the DraftKings Sportsbook at the Golden Nugget Casino. This is a beautiful spot. If you've never been, 10 out of 10 recommend you find a way to find time to get over here and hang out at the Golden Nugget. Great restaurants, casinos. The sportsbook is gorgeous. TVs everywhere. I mean, I'm sitting here on a couch with this, I don't know, what is that, a 40-foot wall of giant TVs. It's amazing. Anyway, trust me, get to the Golden Nugget if you've never been. LSU is going to, we're going to talk in 13 minutes. Brian Driscoll will be here. LSU football got a commitment from junior Tua Halamaka, a defensive end from Notre Dame. We'll talk to Brian Driscoll, who covers Notre Dame, in 13 minutes. LSU is going to scrimmage Saturday in Tiger Stadium, and it will be the final practice of fall camp. They'll have Sunday off, at least from their field work. Then Monday school starts, and then it's getting ready for Clemson. So it's a good time, it's an appropriate time, to give you my five biggest fall camp takeaways. I didn't land on five intentionally. It's just I was thinking, what are the biggest things I feel like I've learned through fall camp, and it just happens to be that there were five. Number one, first and foremost, my biggest question coming into fall camp was Sam Leavitt and his health. So my biggest takeaway has to be that Sam Leavitt is healthy. And I've said it this way, if you walked into practice blind, you knew nothing about this LSU football team, and I told you, hey, there's a guy out there who had a really serious foot injury, had Lisfranc surgery, a missed spring. Go out there and tell me if you think you could find out which guy that is. There's no shot you would have pointed to 10. He doesn't move at all with a noticeable limp or any limitation. There's no brace. It's not taped. There's just nothing that would indicate Sam Leavitt was injured. So the fact that Sam Leavitt is healthy is massive. And when Lane Kiffin met with reporters yesterday, he was asked a question about, you know, in the spring he said they'd be a defensive team. How would you kind of characterize your team now? And he talked for, I don't know, a minute or so about how good the defense is, but he ended up pivoting the answer to Sam Leavitt and, in my opinion, said a mouthful.
1: Our offense has started to improve. Sam has been awesome. He really has been. I don't say that very often, but he made two throws back-to-back today that, you know, I call them adult throws that not many people in the country can make. So really pleased with him, and now we got to make more plays around him.
0: Lane Kiffin is not typically effusive with praise. That's one of the things I've learned covering him. Him using the word awesome to describe Sam Leavitt and then talking about the adult throws, like, that's why you paid Sam Leavitt what you did. It's why you brought him here. It's why Lane Kiffin got on a plane and flew to Knoxville to intercept him at the airport to make sure you got him here, because everything this team is going to be, whatever that ceiling is, if it's 9 games, 10 games, undefeated, make the playoff, win the championship, whatever that ceiling is, they're only going to reach that ceiling with a healthy Sam Leavitt playing at his peak, and you're seeing that in camp, and that's awesome to see. Coming out of spring, Lane Kiffin, we talked so much about the receivers because it was a wholesale makeover of that room. You return one scholarship.

0: receiver from a year ago. One, Phillip Wright. Everyone else is brand new. Nine transfers, three freshmen. Lane said in the spring he wants 4 to 6 guys he can count on so they have depth and a healthy rotation. So you're not relying so heavily on one guy. It's not tilting the field. Could you establish those 4 to 6? Well, it's pretty obvious. It's Jace Brown. It's Winnie Watkins. It's Trey Wilson. It's Jackson Harris. It's Malik Elzey. Those are your five. Those are your five. And, of course, Tre'Davious Green, who's listed as a tight end, but he ain't no tight end. He's the best weapon they got. He's been in gold the whole fall camp because they can't afford to lose him. So it's just keep that guy healthy. I think they've identified their receivers. That's two. Three is Jace Thomas. And this, I think, is the biggest surprise of spring. Blake Baker, a week ago, called Jace Thomas the biggest surprise of spring. And he's right. Because I don't think any of us coming out of spring, coming out of spring going into fall camp, I don't think any of us thought Tamarcus Cooley was in jeopardy of losing his job. That's a guy who could have left for the pros after last season, came back, started. I mean, he started his career at Maryland, then went NC State, then LSU, was all conference at NC State, became a starter at LSU, played over 700 defensive snaps last year, and you return, pair him with Ty Benefield, we're thinking, all right, well, you're set at safety. Not so fast. We go out there and we see Jace Thomas running with the ones. And every conversation I've had, I believe both Jace Thomas and Tamarcus Cooley are going to play and are going to play a lot. But I think Jace Thomas is going to start. I think he's going to be out there snap one, defensive snap one against Clemson in that season opener on September 5th. Jace Thomas winning that safety job apparently is a huge development. On the flip side of it, I'll tell you my fourth biggest takeaway is I have a real concern about this defensive line. And that's going to sound strange because when Lane Kiffin was talking about the scrimmage last Saturday, now we didn't get to see the scrimmage, but when Lane Kiffin was talking about it, he talked about how Sam Leavitt was under a lot of pressure and he did great under pressure. Well, he meant it as a compliment to Leavitt using his feet, his mobility, but the part that can't be missed is there was pressure. Now, maybe that's an indictment on the offensive line or maybe that's a compliment to the defensive line, but for me, I look at that defensive line, and you are very clearly thin at edge with Gabe Relaford done for the season and Damian Shanklin not being with the program presently. You've got one guy with skins on the wall in Prince Wiluman-Mielen. I'm very high on Jordan Ross, but he has not played. He's not started a game in 2 years. And then Dylan Carpenter has not played significantly in 3 years. And then you've got a freshman in Lamar Brown. Now, they did add Junior Tui Alamaka here on Friday, and I believe Jack Pyburn is going to join this football team. Again, things can change, and we'll see. But if they had odds on that here at the DraftKings Sportsbook at the Golden Nugget, I can go to a window over there and make a bet. I would bet on Jack Pyburn playing for LSU against Clemson. I think that's going to happen. Maybe I'm wrong. I think it's certainly trending in that way. Jack wants to rejoin LSU. LSU clearly wants Jack Pyburn. And I think they'll make that work if Pyburn doesn't make the Bucks, and I think that's how it's going to play out. But remains to be seen. Interior, of course, we've talked about it ad nauseum. You're probably going to start two true freshmen. You need Dom McKinley and Malik Blockton and Stephylon Green to get better. And all five of those guys have got to stay healthy because you've got to have that five-man rotation. I mean, after that, is it Achilles Woods? Is it Brandon Brown? Is it Shone Washington? I mean, that's why we're talking about Xavien Harris, potentially, the former Ole Miss player, you know, theoretically, potentially, you know, joining LSU. I don't know that that's going to happen, but don't listen to what they say. Look at what they do. And the fact that they added an edge rusher today, the fact that they're talking about potentially adding Xavien Harris, like, it tells you where they – Lane Kiffin said, you know, he was talking about this. It tells you where their concerns are on the team, and I think defensive line for me, especially the depth there, really is a concern. Fifth, they stayed healthy. And I'll knock on wood, and I don't want to jinx anything, and I don't believe in jinxes, but the bottom line is, look, you suffered two significant injuries in spring that hurt your depth. Part of the reason you're thin at edge is because of Gabe Relaford's torn ACL. Part of the reason you're thin at cornerback is because you lost Aiden Anding in spring. Well, you've made it through fall camp. Look, it's football. You're going to have bumps and bruises and scrapes and sprains and strains and all that stuff. And there have been times throughout fall camp where guys have taken a day off or they've sat out of practice or they've worn the gold no contact. But you've avoided the significant injury in fall camp. Now, you got one day to go. You got one day to go with the scrimmage on Saturday. But get out of that thing healthy, and then you've made it through without suffering a real significant injury, which a lot of teams around the conference in college football can't say. I mean, South Carolina lost two receivers for the season. Tennessee lost its starting safety for the season. Alabama lost a running back it was really going to count on, which might be season-ending. Point is, LSU has avoided that to this point, and that might be the most significant thing after Sam Leavitt's health. So a few takeaways from me watching LSU so far in this fall camp. Got something you thought? Let me know. You can email us, tweet us, or text us here on the show always, and we appreciate you for hanging out. Okay, quick break. Talked about the defensive line. Earlier today, LSU added a player in an unconventional manner. A Notre Dame transfer junior, Tua Halamaka, who was part of the 16 players that got the TRO earlier this week from a Louisiana judge. He's committed to LSU, and I would suspect he'll be out there at practice on Monday. So what about him? Let's ask our buddy Brian Driscoll, who covers Notre Dame, about the type of player LSU's getting here. We'll do that next on AFR.
1: After further review.
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2: After Further Review with Matt Moscona, presented by Don Juan Cigar Bar.
1: Probably an inevitability that LSU was going to add a player among the 16 that were granted their TRO from a Louisiana judge earlier this week. The first domino has fallen. Junior Tui Halamaka, a defensive end from Notre Dame, has committed to LSU. Brian Driscoll covers Notre Dame for Irish Breakdown. He's at Coach D178 on Twitter, X, whatever you want to call it. Brian, it's been a minute, man. Great to have you back on the show. Thanks for the time. How are you?
3: I'm doing great, man. Thanks for having me on.
1: Yep, it's our pleasure. Let's start with Junior, just the football player. Tell us about it.
3: I mean, you're going to get a guy that plays with a great motor. You know, you're going to get a guy that's been a solid run defender, but a very underrated pass rusher the last couple of years as a part-time defensive end. And Notre Dame's had a very deep edge rotation the last couple of years. He had 45 pressures, according to Pro Football Focus, the last 2 years.
1: Brian, I'm sorry. Let me interrupt you real quick. Sorry. We're on remote. We're having one quick issue with your phone. We're going to hang up, and we're going to call you right back, okay?
3: Sure.
1: Okay, we're going to call you right back. Thanks, Alondra. Go ahead. All right, we're going to get – I don't want to miss that because I know there are some people on the stream. It's a mono stereo thing anyway. Whatever. It's one channel, two channels. Some of you weren't hearing Brian. So no worries. We're going to get him right back. We're going to call him right back. We're going to get that back. Thanks for hanging out with us here. Actually, while Alondra calls Brian, good opportunity for Alondra about the Williamson Eye Center. 924-2020, 924-2020. You want to see 2020, call 924-2020 for the Williamson Eye Center. 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I know that. 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Okay, we have Brian. Brian, I apologize. Thank you for your patience with that. Junior Tua Halamaka, the football player. Tell us about him.
3: I can't hear anything. It's somebody.
1: There you are. Hey, Brian. Sorry. There. You hear me now?
3: Yeah.
1: Okay.
3: Yeah,
1: gotcha. Apologies. You do remote broadcast. You get it sometimes. Okay. Let's start
3: been
1: with
3: there, done that. Yes.
1: Yeah. No doubt, man. Okay. Thank you for your patience. Junior Tui Halamaka, the football player. Tell us about him.
3: Oh, look! You're getting a kid that's got a great motor. You're getting a smart football player. Actually, got recruited to Notre Dame as a middle linebacker out of California. He's been part of Notre Dame's. They've had a very deep. They haven't like one stud in the last couple of years. They've had a very deep rotation, and despite being kind of a rotation player, he's had 45 pressures the last 2 years, according to Pro Football Focus. And he's been a guy that's been a clutch football player. You guys remember the Sugar Bowl? He had a big sack early in the game, beat Monroe Freeling for a sack, and then also recovered that early fumble when George was driving and Don Shuler knocked the ball out. He recovered, and that's just kind of been the way he's played. And you're also, as a football player, getting a solid edge defender, a guy that has experience dropping into coverage, obviously as a linebacker, and a guy that I think brings a little something as a role player, kind of a situational pass rusher at times, but, you know, a guy that can be a great part of the rotation. And he's a great team player. I mean, in 2024, Matt, he didn't play a snap the first two games of the year, and then they had two DNs go down, and instead of kind of pouting, he waited his turn, and when he got a chance to play, first game he's in the lineup, he gets a pick near the end zone. And he's just been that kind of kid his whole career at Notre Dame.
1: It's interesting because, you know, I'm so glad for the context because it's easy to look at a box score. And I can look at his statistics and see in 4 years, played 54 games, had a total of 37 tackles, 4 sacks, and 9 TFLs. Now, that would be a good season, but that's his career. So what explains the seeming lack of productivity?
3: Just depth. I mean, if you look at his productivity on a per-snap basis, that's the thing I think that really helps when you look at some of Notre Dame's rotation ends the last couple of years. You say, you know, with Junior, you know, he had 3.5 tackles for loss. That was third on the defensive end depth chart, but he was fourth in snaps. I think he had like 155 pass rush snaps last year, but had 19 pressures. You kind of project that out over around 300 pass snaps, which is kind of like starter reps. You're talking about that guy's getting close to 40 pressures. You know, so I think the thing with Junior is you've just got to look at more of the per snap production, and that's really the best way to tell a story. Because Notre Dame hasn't had like that first round, you know, top 15 defensive line recruit, draft pick. Riley Mills is the closest that they kind of had that the last couple of years. what they kind of did, Matt, is they just kind of threw waves at people. It was two, three ends, two, three D tackles per position. And so nobody outside of Boubacar Traore really racked up the big numbers, but it just was every week it was somebody different. You know, one snap it's Junior, the next snap it's Josh Burnham, the next snap it's Boubacar, the next snap it's RJ Oben. And that's kind of how it's been. So you got to look past the raw numbers and kind of analyze the per snap production, which has been solid for Junior the last couple of years.
1: That's why I love the context. 6'2", 255, is he more of a boundary edge, like an edge rusher? That's kind of how LSU would label it, or a field, someone that would sort of set the edge and help against the run?
3: No, he's going to be, I mean, he's built kind of like a stout edge rusher, but that's not really his game. You know, he's been more that guy that can kind of come off the edge. I don't know how much LSU does with like sim pressures, or maybe they drop ends. He does stuff like that. As I said, he was a middle linebacker coming out of high school. Actually played middle linebacker as a freshman at Notre Dame before moving to DN. So he's kind of got that all around game. I don't know if he's a guy that you necessarily want, you know, playing inside of a tackle, you know, for 25, 30 snaps a game. He's more of that set the edge in the boundary, get after in the pass game on the edge, and then you're dropping the coverage from time to time. I think that's more of his role.
1: Brian Driscoll's with us, Irish Breakdown, at Coach D178, if you want to go give him a follow. Why wouldn't he return to Notre Dame?
3: Well, the lateness of all of how all this went down, you know, that's really the big thing. You know, Notre Dame wrapped up their camp today. There had been some talks about it, but, you know, he hasn't been in school. He graduated already, so he hasn't applied for any programs. And they've got pretty good depth coming back. Obviously, Boubacar Traore is back. Bryce Young is back. They've got a very talented two top 40 recruits at end. And then, of course, they got Keon Keeley out of the portal from Alabama. So there wasn't the need. And then just the timing of, you know, when would he be eligible? Would he be eligible at Notre Dame? I just think it was one of those things where it was just Notre Dame already kind of moved on, and it was, you know, his best opportunity is going to be somewhere else.
1: Yeah, it's one of the things where the timing of this, it's the one shred of sympathy I have for these players is they kind of got screwed. So they're all trying to find, because of the timing, to find a way back, those who can. Why didn't he go the NFL route?
3: He had an injury late last season, so he missed a lot of the combine and pro day opportunities to really test. He wanted to go to the NFL, but obviously he didn't get picked. And a lot of teams wouldn't kind of look at him because he was coming back from, I believe it was a shoulder injury that he kind of battled through last year. I think that played a role too. I want to make sure this is clear too, Matt. Notre Dame, if it would have worked out timing wise, would have loved to have had Junior back. The one thing about him is he's a great locker room guy as well. He's not that guy that comes in with the prima donna attitude, you know, give me mine. He wants to earn things. He comes from a great family. So you're getting a good locker room guy as well as a really quality rotation player on the edge. But, with Notre Dame, it really just came down to timing. If this would have happened maybe 3 weeks ago, maybe they would have considered it. But I also think Notre Dame was ready to move on with some of their younger players and kind of build their depth that way.
1: I don't know if you know this at all, Brian, but, like, do you know if he's been working out? Like, is he in football shape?
3: Yeah. Yeah. To a degree, yeah. I mean, so he's at least been working out for the last month and a half, because this is something we got wind of before camp started. You know, that Junior was a guy that was trying to find a home. And I think had the court ruled maybe a month ago, maybe Notre Dame would have reacted a little bit differently with bringing him back. So he's definitely been working out the last couple months. He wasn't sitting at home on the couch eating Cheetos and got the call like, hey, you want to play at LSU? So he's been putting in the work, but obviously his offseason was shortened a little bit because he was dealing with recovering from the shoulder injury.
1: Brian Lessing, is there anything else that we should know about Junior, the process, that maybe that's a blind spot that I haven't asked?
3: No, I mean, look, if you're trying to build a program that's going to compete for championships, and you're trying to build a culture at LSU, you want to bring guys that into your program that know what it's like to be a part of that kind of culture. And Junior's that kind of guy. You know, when you look at what Notre Dame's built the last couple of years, this is a guy that's played in the national title game in minutes. This is a guy that had two game-changing plays in the Sugar Bowl win over Georgia. You know, you have a guy that understands, hey, here's my role. I'm going to do the best I can at it. A guy that understands doing things the right way, putting in the work, kind of keeping your mouth shut, being a great teammate. And you can't have enough of those guys when you're building a new program, when you're trying to instill a culture in a program to kind of get back to where the program was. And so I think that, as much as the player is, I don't think you can have enough of that in your program here.
1: Brian Driscoll, Irish Breakdown at Coach D178. Hey, man, I can't thank you enough, especially on short notice, for jumping aboard and giving us some perspective, man. Thank you so much.
3: My pleasure.
1: Thanks, okay, man. Have an awesome weekend. 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My first thought when I looked was at the stats was, okay, well, I mean, this was a guy that played 4 years and just never really made an impact. He had 37 tackles total over 4 seasons. But you hear what Brian said there about how they used him in this wave of players, but his impact per snap rate was very high. That's very encouraging. The other thing, too, is the culture. And I know we have played that clip a million times here when Lane Kiffin talks about, you know, he challenges the staff. Who is the person? You know, not just are they a great player, because it's a lot about, you're bringing in guys. Are they going to stay? Are they committed to, you know, to being a team? Is it just, do you want to get a check and then next year it's on to the next? Well, this guy who stayed at Notre Dame for 4 years and got his degree. I couldn't tell it, but it's interesting he mentioned that. I was at that Sugar Bowl against Georgia, and he mentioned the recovered fumble. Man, that was that right before half. I mean, Kirby, what were you doing? What were you doing? But anyway, we don't need to relitigate that. But this guy who's played in big games, played in impactful games, and is taking advantage of the 5-for-5, and this is a guy who didn't go to the NFL, largely because of injury, and Notre Dame would have been interested in having him back, as you heard there, and is a good team guy, locker room guy. And if LSU has the space, which clearly they do, they've added a guy here at a position of need that can give them real veteran depth, which is great to see. So junior Tui Halemaka is committed to LSU. He was part of that the lawsuit earlier this week. He got the TRO, so he's eligible for now. I'm sure the NCAA will appeal, but it's hard to imagine that appeal going the NCAA's way. They're basically going to ask a judge to overrule himself, which is hard to imagine that happening. Okay, it's After Further Review. Thanks for hanging out with us here. Remember, if you missed anything, AFR On Demand presented by Breck Golf. Book your tee time at golf.breck.org, golf.breck.org. We'll knock out a break, come back. Saints and Rams, second preseason game coming up on Saturday. I'll give you what I'm looking for. We're going to wrap up the show with a little Ask Us. Got a question for me. Alondra's on site here as well. Musso's back in studio. You can always get your questions in. Email us, tweet us, or text. 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Okay, quick break. We'll come back here from the DraftKings Sportsbook at the Golden Nugget in Lake Charles, and we're thrilled to have you hanging out with us. Stick around. It's AFR.
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1: 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I get it. Funny name, funny logo. It's attention-grabbing. That's the point. Now, let's talk about what they do. They will help at Goodwood. They will help men, inside out, feel your best to live your optimal life. Maybe that's hormone replacement therapy. Like, do you wake up in the morning and you're just sluggish? It's hard to get out of bed. Do you feel like you need a nap at 2 o'clock? You struggle to find the motivation to go to the gym. If you do get to the gym, you find it hard to burn fat and build muscle. A lot of that is just as we age, every one of us, no one is exempt. Our bodies produce less of the hormones that contribute to how we feel. Goodwood can help safely, affordably supplement to get you to healthy levels so you feel like you did when you were younger. It's amazing. 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
6: Cruising along here, hour number three from the DraftKings Sportsbook at the Golden Nugget here in Lake Charles. Y'all, every time I come here, I'm blown away. This is just such a beautiful facility, man. Find a football Saturday or Sunday. Make plans to come pop in here and spend a day watching the games, place your bets, eat some great food. I mean, screens everywhere, unobstructed views, big comfortable couches and chairs. The circular bar area is awesome. I'll tell you, you will love it. And that's just the sports book. I mean, the guest rooms here are awesome. There's tons of shopping, and the pool area is gorgeous. I'm telling you, like, do a little, like, you know, staycation sort of getaway here to Lake Charles. Stay here at the Golden Nugget. Trust me, like, this place is fine. You'll love it. It feels like a Vegas-style resort here in Louisiana, which is awesome. So check it out. Thanks for the hospitality. They've been awesome to us. Saints and Rams are going to play their second preseason game Saturday, 3 o'clock kick. Admittedly, look, if you've listened to this show for any length of time, you know I'm a preseason training camp nerd. I'm the guy who follows all the practices, reads all the practice reports, watches every minute of the preseason game, because I'm always fascinated by roster spot 49, 50, 51, 52, 53, because that's the depth. Those are your special teamers. Sometimes those are the margin. You have an offensive lineman go down, God forbid, knock on wood, but who's the guy you punch in there in the middle of a game? You know, Dylan Raiden's last year, you know, when you had injuries, an injury at left guard, boom, who goes in? When you have an injury, like a season ago, you have an injury to Eric McCoy. Well, when Will Clapp got hurt, remember Will Clapp got hurt in the first freaking preseason game, the first freaking scrimmage, first series of preseason last year. Now, and then you end up losing Eric McCoy during the season. Well, what were you left with? So we all understand, like, the value of depth, because roster spots in the NFL are just so valuable. So yes, I do geek out on this stuff a little bit. Admittedly, most people like edges. Tell me when they kick off week one against Detroit, and I get it. Now, I wrote down four things that I think are worth watching. Number one is quarterback. Now, you're set with Tyler Shuck, we know that. But overwhelmingly, every single bit of conversation coming out of Saints training camp has been, it's Spencer Rattler's job. Well, I watched last Saturday, and I watched Zach Wilson look like the better player, because he was the better player on Saturday. Now, that's one data point.

0: point. I'm assuming they're going to give Zach Wilson the opportunity to start against the Rams. I'm assuming that's what they're going to do. I don't know if that's – Kellen Moore hasn't announced it, but it sure sounds like when he was noncommittal, that's probably where they're leaning. So can Zach Wilson go replicate that performance? If so, then maybe we are talking about Zach Wilson being the backup quarterback, and I don't hate that. I mean, the guy is physically gifted enough to be the number two pick in the draft. That hasn't worked out for him as a starter. But again, like, your backup quarterback should never be viewed through the prism of this is the guy that's going to help you win a championship. It's if something happens to your starter in a short term, can that person keep the train on the tracks? The best example I give all the time is Teddy Bridgewater in 2019. When Breeze was hurt, he was out five games. Bridgewater started. They went 5-0 with Teddy Bridgewater. They weren't winning a Super Bowl with Teddy Bridgewater. But the point is, he kept every goal in line because he was able to function within that team and get you what you needed. So, God forbid something happens to Tyler Shuck and you need someone to go make a start or two or three. Who is that? Well, we've seen Spencer Rattler start now during parts of two seasons in the NFL, and he hadn't won a game. So I'm not putting all of that on Spencer Rattler. The roster wasn't good around him, but the roster wasn't good around Tyler Shuck either. And Tyler Shuck went 5-4 as the starter a year ago. So, yeah, I am interested to see if Zach Wilson can put up another strong data point. And if he does he nose pass Rattler? And if he does, are you looking at Spencer Rattler potentially as a trade candidate? Even if you recoup a seventh-round pick, anything for him in a quarterback-needy league, maybe. Maybe that's an option. So quarterback is one that I'll certainly be keeping a close eye on. Running back is another, and it comes with a caveat because I think we understand, look, Travis Etienne isn't doing anything in training camp, but he shouldn't. Like, wrap that dude in bubble wrap and put him on the sideline. I don't even do anything, especially with the injuries you've had. He's too important, especially with the investment you made, $54 million. But after Etienne is certainly notable because Alvin Kamara now we know is going to be out a month, which means he'll probably miss the first couple of games of the season. We'll see if that lingers. So who's next? Remember, Kendre Miller is coming off the ACL, but he's missed the bulk of camp so far with a back injury. Well, he's back. How does he perform? You know, Devin Neal was a sixth-round pick, and we had a lot of fanfare on Devin Neal last year because he's one of the most productive backs in the history of Kansas football. I get it, Kansas football. But still, that was a guy we were excited about a year ago. Well, battled injuries. Can Devin Neal win that spot? Audric Estime is on the sideline now for a couple of weeks as well with Alvin Kamara. I mean, that was the guy that I was excited about. Well, Estime's down, Kamara's down, but you've got Devin Neal and Kendre Miller back from their injuries. And then there's Ty Chandler as well. Look, Ty Chandler opened the preseason game last week with an 86-yard kickoff return. Set up the first touchdown of the game where Estime scored bouncing around left end. Like, Ty Chandler may have an opportunity to make the team as a special team kick returner, and then also as a depth piece at running back. So, look, a running back's success in large part is going to be determined by how good the offensive line is. So there's some of that they don't control. But there's a roster spot up for grabs, at least at the start of the season, knowing that Kamara is going to be on the shelf. So let's see those running backs who may emerge. On the defensive side, Martin Emerson and Jaden Price have such an incredible opportunity here with this one. We talked about PFF earlier this week, how they graded the Saints the 25th graded secondary in the NFL. That's corners and safeties. But it's to say, Kool-Aid and Quincy Riley as a tandem are far from elite. How did they describe him? A high floor, and then the safeties were unspectacular. I forget exactly. How did they say it, Muse? Do you remember something, if not unspectacular?
1: Steady, if not unspectacular.
0: Steady, if not unspectacular. I mean, nothing kind to say. Okay, well, now Quincy Riley's hurt. All right, Martin Emerson. All right, Jaden Price. They were really good in the first game of the preseason. There's a job to be won there. Like, this isn't just a depth piece. Like, there's a starting job potentially to be won with Quincy Riley on the shelf with a groin injury. I mean, who's going to be starting opposite Kool-Aid in Detroit week one? It could be Emerson or Jaden Price. Could be. Here's an opportunity to go show you deserve it. Now, Isaac Adams out there and Terrell Burgess. You know, you talk about these veterans out there, Jordan Howden at safety. Like, are they in the conversation still for a roster spot? Like, this is one to keep an eye on. And then maybe this, I should have done this second because it's part and parcel with the quarterback, but all right, Jordan Tyson's out. Who steps up? Last week it was Bub Means in the preseason game. And if Zach Wilson starts, and hat tip to Ross Jackson, he nailed this. I mean, Ross Jackson highlighted the rapport that Zach Wilson and Bub Means had. And so Bub Means led the Saints in receiving last week in receiving yards. Okay. Well, this week at practice, it was Bryce Lance who took the big step and popped. Another data point. Who is it? Now, both of those guys, I think, especially with Tyson's injury, are going to make the team. I mean, I think we know at this point, Chris Olave, Berrion Brown, Bryce Lance, Bub Means, Devon Vele. Like, you got your five with Tyson on the shelf. But in what order? Like, what's the hierarchy? I mean, you can be really, really excited about Devon Vele. I've talked about that. You can be excited about him. But it ain't like there's a long list of validating evidence for Devon Vele. I mean, the first nine games he played with the Saints, he caught six passes. And he had one good game against Miami where he caught eight balls. Was that the exception or the rule? I don't know. I think with Tyson out, there's a very real there's an opportunity for someone opposite Chris Olave to be the number two in this offense. Maybe it's Devon Vele. He's probably the betting favorite to be it. But could it be Bryce Lance? Could Berrion Brown go have a big game? Could Bub Means continue his ascension? Let's see. Let's see who goes make plays on Saturday out there in SoFi. All right, it's after further review. I mean, glad you're hanging out with us here on this Friday edition of AFR. We're going to wrap up the show with a little Ask Us. We're here at the DraftKings Sportsbook at the Golden Nugget in Lake Charles. They've been so hospitable, and we're very grateful to them for hosting us. But if you're back home, remember Don Juan Cigar Bar. 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
0: Down the stretch we come, final segment here on this Friday edition of AFR, presented by Don Juan Cigar Bar. One more big thank you to our friends here at the DraftKings Sportsbook at the Golden Nugget in Lake Charles. A lot of people were like, why were you at in Lake Charles today? Well, there's an event called Legisgator. It's legislators and business owners and oil and gas people and all different types that they have here in Lake Charles. And so a lot of our clients were here. And so we came to meet a lot of clients and sort of business lunch meeting sort of stuff like that. And so because we're here, I didn't have time to get back to Baton Rouge, so we needed a place to do the show. And we've had a great relationship here with the folks at the Golden Nugget, and in particular Joe and the staff here at the DraftKings Sportsbook here at the Golden Nugget. So we're very grateful to them for opening this cornering off this section of the sportsbook for us. It's great. I mean, it looks awesome. It's a great place to do the show. So we're very, very grateful for the partnership and highly recommend if you're looking for maybe something to do on a football weekend, a place to go watch games, like come here. Come to Lake Charles and come do the DraftKings Sportsbook and stay here at the Golden Nugget. Trust me, you'll love it. Okay, let's wrap up the show here with a little bit of Ask Us. I said Usk. I threw a K on us.
11: It's been a long day. Usk.
0: Fam, it has been a long day. Okay. Email us, tweet us, or text your questions. Alondra's here. If you got a question for Musso back in studio, I think we can make that work as well, so fire away. By the way, shout out. This is true. So Sean said Charlie Smith versus Tanner Brown. Yeah, shame on me. I should have mentioned that one as well when I was going through what to watch for the Saints-Rams game. Charlie Smith, the incumbent place kicker, felt like he had that job locked up. Tanner Brown coming in from the UFL has just been better. And that'll be fascinating. I don't know enough about what Kellen Moore is going to do with his kickers, but I know Sean Payton and them kickers never really got along. So dude missed a kick, Sean cut it. But it feels like right now that Tanner Brown has the upper hand, so we'll see. TK, ask us. With the recent court ruling, my Uncle Jerry's wondering if he has any eligibility left. He would bring a wealth of experience. Any NIL Piccadilly opportunities? Maybe it doesn't hit the same when Terrio's not here. Are you familiar with TK?
11: No.
0: So he's talking about Jerry Sullivan, who was an LSU receivers coach. He was like 80 when he was. He was old, like Ogeron brought him back. He's an old man. And Terrio would come in studio and bring like adult diapers Werther's originals, and it became a full thing. Yeah. So anyway,
11: the diapers is a step too far.
0: Is it? It's Terrio. I mean,
11: fair.
0: Brad, lots of hail on the North Shore in Enola. 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Charlie, who is the commit men's basketball got today, and how do you feel about the collective bargaining for college athletes with player reps? Let me take the second one first. I would be fine with collective bargaining with player reps, but the thing that most people who mention that miss and lose sight of is that they're not employees. And you can say, but they're getting paid. Right. But they're not getting paid salaries. You could call it whatever you want, but legally, they are not employees. And we have seen in the past college athletes attempt to unionize, but every time they attempt to unionize, they lose. So the only way that happens, which I do think will happen eventually, but the only way that happens is when, not if, when college football breaks away from the NCAA, exists as its own entity, and the players are paid as employees, and then they can unionize. Now, the player, Jeff Goodman said that LSU is pushing for a basketball guard from UCLA. Now, I'm not super keen on Jeff Goodman because he just very clearly has an axe to grind against LSU and Will Wade and everything right now. He's on one now with this this ruling this week. But of course, LSU has a loophole. I mean, the bottom line is there's 18 cases with more than 250 athletes. If you only want to point out the LSU component of it, that's on you. But then you're not being honest and objective in the way you're reporting. But he was talking about is UCLA point guard Donovan Dent. Donovan Dent got a TRO in California, and they're trying to get Donovan Dent. He averaged 13.7 assists, 25% from three last year. That's the one that they're keeping an eye on. We'll get to a few more here. Eric, ask us, are y'all going to do some gambling at the Nugget? What's your preferred game? Table games? Delandra? You going to gamble?
11: Probably not. But if I were, maybe some blackjack.
0: They could set up a cot in the casino.
11: Mm-hmm.
0: Bring me meals for the rest of my life and tell me I can never leave. Like I'm in prison at the casino for the rest of my life.
11: And you won't play?
0: And I would never play again.
11: I'm not against it. Yeah.
0: I'm not for it. I'm not against it. Erica likes to play. I am just so uninterested in blackjack or craps or roulette
11: slots.
0: Or any of it. I'm just not interested in... I love this. I love sports betting.
11: Yeah.
0: I mean, I could... Maybe because I feel like I know it, whatever, but I could do this.
11: No.
0: No, that.
11: Not super into gambling. I like sports betting, but not like poker and stuff.
0: 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We keep you rolling. Chris said, with the TRO, would LSU be in jeopardy of forfeiting wins if the TRO gets overturned later? No. Chris, that's something we have talked about several times. We've asked attorneys that on the record as well. The NCAA couldn't be punitive because the players would be playing under the TRO. So, no, they would not forfeit wins later. Okay, we got to get out of here. Muse Pauly, thanks. Alondra, you're the best. Thank you. Y'all have a great weekend. See ya.
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0: As we get on down the road, remind you about Our Lady of the Lake, championship health partner of LSU Athletics, FMOLHealth.org/LSU. Our Lady of the Lake and LSU together, we roar. Jack Pyburn could be coming back to LSU. I don't know why I said that. I meant to say Lane Kiffin. Lane Kiffin, Jordan Seaton, that's the name that I was looking for. Players like Whit Weeks, Sam Levitt, Tre'Dez Green, they trust the lake with their health care. And I trust the league. It was two weeks ago today. When I, at this point, 2 weeks ago today, your boy was not feeling super hot. Appendicitis. When I wasn't feeling great, I went to the lake. So my primary care physician, Dr. Tyler Boudreau, took great care of me, recognized what was up, got me over to the ER, got me admitted. Everyone at the lake was awesome, from the emergency medicine team all the way to the nurses that took care of me overnight until pre-op, through my surgery, and all the way through recovery. They've been the best. I trust the lake, and you should as well. 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
12: In the South, it's always college football season, and the king of college football reigns supreme all year long. 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
13: The coach always has reasons, and far more than we could ever imagine. It is the Chuck Oliver Show on a Friday. We're talking college football because that's kind of what we do. And since you're here, I'm here, that makes it our time. Since we got David on the ones and twos, we got Heath with the Rolodex of Stars, and he has already lined up guests for today. So let's go ahead and

Actually, no. Kids who were former players who might be current players again. That's a better way to say it. Also, the Tennessee and Vanderbilt quarterback battle's going on. Because that's, I mean, you're talking in one case a team that's whose aspirations include reaching the playoff bracket. That'd be Tennessee. And another program where part of the aspirations, if they're speaking truthfully, our goal is to win championships. Clark Lee's already said they want to be the best program in America. But if you're being a little more based in today and real, then you have another program there, Vanderbilt, who they have a goal. Their goal is to not drop off the face of the earth relevancy-wise now that Diego Pavia and the party has gone on to wherever, I don't, maybe Baltimore in the NFL, maybe Saskatchewan, and he can learn to speak French. I don't think they speak French in that part of Canada. So whatever it is, maybe Pavia's got the party somewhere else, but it's not in Nashville. So we got a lot to talk about, and it's all based around quarterbacks, and so that's kind of fun. Speaking of quarterbacks, Will Vandervoort, Clemson insider, senior writer there. Christopher Vezina is expected to be the starting quarterback at Clemson. Tate Reynolds, it's going to be at least a package. It'll be, if there's nothing specific, his package is a like a third and one, and you want to roll him out and get him on the edge and you know, whatever. We all know this stuff. So what if nothing presents itself, really? In the first half, and you're looking around, there's 4 minutes left in the second quarter. You're like, you know what? It hadn't presented itself to use the package. So, Tate, just get out there and go run some O. That's going to happen, folks. This is more than, well, there is a package of plays in specific situations. Bigger than that. I can promise you. Christopher Vezina should have put a hammer lock on this thing, and he hadn't done it. I think part of it is Tate Reynolds being a little more able to meet the challenge than we typically look at a true freshman, especially one who, you know, the refined in the pocket is, you know, part of the game is not really at the top of his to-do list. It's rare. And so he has sort of risen to a more playable level, and Christopher Vezina has done nothing to raise his own level. He's as advertised. He's older. He's got good size. He's been in the like all the things we know. Zach Osterman's going to join us. We've been counting down the top 20 for the Chuck Oliver Show. We're up to team number 6. We've talked to Zach before. Indianapolis star, IU beat guy. He's also got a book coming out beginning of the season, Unthinkable to Unstoppable. Both of those apply to Indiana football over the past 2 years. If someone would have told any of us to, in fact, we had an on-air moment I'll go to, but if anyone would have told us 2 years ago, hey, Indiana's going to be a playoff team. In fact, they'll win the national championship, go undefeated next year. In basketball? In baseball? Lacrosse? Like, what sport? Not football. And then that's exactly what they did. We were maybe 4 weeks in. I still remember this fantastic point. We were about 4 weeks into the season in 24, and I remember Heath Klein said, I got four words that nobody's ever heard before. I was like, ooh, do tell. He said, Indiana Hoosiers playoff contender. I thought he was off his rocker. And so as we started to discuss this, the first thing I did is look at the schedule. I was like, well, now, hang on. It's like bad UCLA, bad Nebraska. I was like, all right. And then it was more than just bad, bad, bad, bad, bad. They rose up and had some dubs. So unthinkable, sure it was. Now it's unstoppable. They were last year. Doesn't matter if it was Purdue or Miami. They took care of everybody. So Zach Osterman's going to join us, and we will preview how it's going to look for the coming season. I said that coaches always have reasons, and there's a lot of them. A lot of times we don't even realize the full ball of wax. Al Clark, that's the answer. Now, specifically, I was sort of interrupted, and the answer became the great Al Clark, as he was mockingly called. Chuck, who was the great Al Clark? The question at hand was, hey, Chuck, who started at Virginia Tech while Mike Vick took a redshirt season as a true freshman? Who started? And so I said, Al Clark, and somebody the great Al Clark, and it was rolling of eyes, like, why would you start Al Clark over Michael Vick when you had Michael Vick on

0: campus, this great, huge recruit that everybody wanted and everybody could see the greatness. And why'd you redshirt him and start the great Al? I just answered Al Clark. But it became the great Al Clark as sort of a joke. Well, it seems silly now, but Frank Beamer made the call for a list of reasons, and they were valid. He played Al Clark at quarterback instead of Mike Vick. Do you know what Mike Vick did passing-wise? Not just quarterback-wise. He was one-man gang in that Sugar Bowl against Florida State. Holy smokes. I don't know in college football if I've ever seen. That's a college basketball sort of thing. He scored 44, and we were kind of in the game against the number one team, but everybody else combined for 17. That's not a college football thing. And against a great, great, great, great team in Florida State, one man and well-coached and good teammates and everything else, Mike Vick had a lead for Virginia Tech in the third quarter of that game. Unbelievable stuff. So that was Mike Vick as a starting quarterback as a redshirt freshman at Virginia Tech. He led the nation in passing efficiency. There are people listening right now. There's like two buckets. Some people go, yep, I knew that. The two buckets I'm talking about are the buckets of, oh, wow, I didn't know that. And then the smaller bucket who have disputed, that's not true. And they're looking in about right now. Google has told, oh, Mike Vick did lead the nation in passing efficiency. As a redshirt freshman, had never played, became the starting quarterback 11 games later. Hey, let's look at the passing efficiency rankings. Mike Vick, number one. So that leads into, why did he start the great Al Clark? Frank Beamer knows what he's doing. Why would he start that guy? I think that generational sort of talent like Mike Vick, it wins out. It should. There is at least a response to be given, and I may dismiss it because I always love special, but we would not have had the Mike Vick as a redshirt freshman if he didn't actually redshirt when he was a true freshman. That the value of that is part of why, and that may be true. And if you want to know specifically why Mike Vick redshirted, it's because he was promised that he would be allowed to redshirt. For the academic stuff, for the football stuff, for the playbook stuff, for the move away from home stuff, like between Frank Beamer and Mike Vick and his mama and everybody else, there was a, now you promise you're not going to play him. No, ma'am, we're not going to play him. We give you our word, I promise. So that was always the plan. Well, it is a different time and day. And in the rent-a-quarterback world that we live in today, you don't have a lot of scenarios where you would get in a five-star quarterback and everyone understands and you make a solemn promise that he will not play as a freshman. We're going to make sure he's as comfortable as possible and does not have to take any snaps. It's a different day now. So not all the sensibilities of Frank Beamer in the late 90s apply. Iowa's got a quarterback battle raging currently, and I mean for real. Not decided yet. The two candidates have totally opposite playing profiles. Did you know Kirk Ferentz and the Hawkeyes have a quarterback battle going on? Probably not. Do you care? And that answer is almost certainly not at all. Iowa could force us to care. They're no good. They're not a threat. No, Iowa's boring is what Iowa is. But last season, Iowa was 8-4. That's not within shouting distance of any type of playoff seed. And they only played four ranked teams last season, Chuck, and they lost to all four. They lost all four by a combined 15 points, including Oregon and Indiana. So maybe we'll all know who Jeremy Heklinski or Hank Brown is, like a family member by playoff time, like Trinidad Chambliss or Nando last season. What I think happens with this quarterback battle is, regardless of who wins, I think Iowa's season is over after a chilling little stretch of playing in Ann Arbor, home versus Ohio State, and then at Washington all within 14 days in October. And by the way, that finale on that three-song dance card, that Washington game, it's a Friday night thing on the shores of Union Bay. Sounds like party town to me. And Washington's good. and UW has a QB, and they're well coached, and. So what I think happens with Iowa is whoever wins the quarterback, it's not going to really matter for us. Maybe there'll be three close losses again. Maybe they'll pull an upset somewhere. But it looks like this is going to be typical Iowa, and they'll be tough. And if it's at home, it's a bigger deal. And so not enough of them are at home. That's what I think happens. I think it's a little more relevant, the quarterback battles in the SEC right now. Whether it's Tennessee, where Faison Brandon, by all accounts, George McIntyre had a good summer and sort of got himself steadied after a rough spring or a rough-ish spring. But one thing that was hard to figure out in April, apparently in Knoxville, where they want to be a playoff team and actually have been, unlike Iowa, in Knoxville, they're trying to be a playoff team, and Faison Brandon, something that happened in spring that was hard to kind of lay some credit on, is happening again in August. The big plays, the explosive plays, the field flippers down, all of that stuff, the Bayless Jones plays, all of those plays, Faison Brandon's making them. And George McIntyre is showing himself by all reports, and they've had, let's see, they had their second scrimmage. Is it tomorrow, I think? I'm trying to remember. Maybe that's Vanderbilt. Is that Faison Brandon is continuing to be more aggressive, and when they actually hit the big plays, they're almost all with him. That is the consistent reporting. We've had Tennessee guest on. I've asked about it. Any sort of report that you can find from anyone around that program or that is actually attending practice says that theme has absolutely continued. The Faison Brandon's a kid who says, ooh, it's there. It's there. I love a quarterback who's, it's there, and I'm going to go for it. Love it. I would rather inject some responsibility to a kid, maybe, because I can help him get better at seeing stuff, than look at a different kid and go, look, I need you to cut it loose, son. Like, I don't want to have to talk my quarterback into making plays. Faison Brandon, by all accounts, both on this show and off and anywhere you can find, Faison Brandon is steamrolling towards being that starting quarterback. And I don't even think the scenario where the slightly older kid starts and then, I don't think that's going to happen. Faison Brandon may start the opener because they want him to be ready for Georgia Tech. That's what I think is going to happen in Knoxville, is Faison Brandon will be your starting quarterback. And if it's not 12 games, it might be 10 or 11. In Tuscaloosa, I think Special's going to win as well with Keelon Russell. And we talk so much about this quarterback battle. But he continues to, and he's not a running quarterback, but he's a mobile quarterback. He's a QB who can move. He can go across the line of scrimmage. And just an unbelievable arm. So mobility, being a mobile quarterback, is different than being, I don't know, Darian Hagan. Look it up. But Keelon Russell, he's very athletic and he's very mobile, but he's a whip it downfield sort of kid, and it's special, special, special. And I think that happens as well. And it may happen by September 5th. They got East Carolina coming to town, because I'm sure they would like to be ready by, I don't know, like the Florida State game, for instance, or going on the road to Kentucky. Do you want Keelon Russell's first start to be that? It's like you've got to think about this stuff. In both those cases, I think the special and younger quarterback wins out. I don't know about Vanderbilt, at least not to start the season. Blaze Berlevitz, congratulations, son. He has done everything within his personal 100%, by all accounts, to make this still a continued down the road. We're deep August now. It's a legit battle. And do you know what it is? What all the comments are? That Blaze has actually performed better than five-star Jared Curtis. It's just that the coaching staff is having a hard time, because the plan all along was to call it a competition, let Jared win, and then name him the starter. And by accounts of all the folks that I've had interaction with, maybe that you've had interaction with, everyone who's supposed to know says, yeah, Blaze actually played better. And so as of this morning, I don't think we still have an announcement from Clark Lee. I know we don't have one from Josh Heupel. Josh Heupel, he's one of those guys, he doesn't like admitting there are games coming up. But I think Special wins out in two of these. And i.e. the five-star that everybody wanted. Jared Kurtz is the five-star everybody wanted. And at least the first part of the season, and I don't know, as long as the kid plays well, you didn't pay all that money and win a recruiting battle for a five-star quarterback against Kirby so he could stand on the sidelines and watch. But apparently Blaze is actually playing better. And so it's not just the experience, and it's a lead that Jared will make up. That hasn't happened yet. So that's the one that still has a little bit of mystery. The Iowa one you may not care about, and you probably shouldn't. Those a little more relevant than most of us. All right, we're going to take a short break, and we will jump into it next.
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0: all the latest in college football. And that includes Wizzer White. Do y'all know who Byron Wizzer White was? Runner-up for the Heisman Trophy. And then he played three seasons in the NFL. He led the league in rushing his first 2 years. After his third year, he's like, yeah, okay, I'm done. And then he wound up as Justice of the Supreme Court of the United States. So he was right brain and left brain. And the courthouse in the 10th Circuit of Appeals is named after him. And the NCAA has now worked the calendar and getting a stay to their benefit. They're usually the ones getting pinched here. But the 10th Circuit Court of Appeals in the Byron White Courthouse, not making that up, has granted the NCAA a stay of Charlotte Swinney's ruling from like 3 weeks ago that said, if you played four in four, you now are eligible for the 26th season. Everybody's like, what, huh? I may leave NFL camp. And when you get an injunction on something, when you get a stay, when you get a court to set aside something, in fact, the stay is, why don't you set aside that injunction? Folks, we're burning daylight. You got to be enrolled in class. You got to, I don't know, train with the team maybe. But the NCAA, if this were April, there'd be tons more jumping through legal hoops. They have won a stay from the 10th Circuit Court of Appeals in Colorado. And as of now, the injunction is just pending. They've got a stay on the injunction that Charlotte Swinney dropped out. Dropped on everybody a couple of weeks ago. So, Heath, I think that's a fair understanding of it. Did I leave anything out?
1: No, it doesn't look like it on that. It's a 2-1 ruling. And so, for the moment, the NCAA has not won the case. But what they have won is, again, that people who are going to use the case to try to play now could still do that because there are plenty of other cases that have been won. But this had granted everybody across the board, yep, a blanket exception. Right now, only people who have filed and won their own cases have that status. That does not mean some other judge, upon seeing this, could decide on their own, I'm going to also say that now I've declared that everybody has an opportunity. For example, one case, the judge has ordered the NCAA to open the transfer portal for the plaintiffs in the case for a week, whereas another case, they won, but they didn't get the portal ordered open. So each judge is doing their own thing. But this one judge in Colorado had been the one that had opened the doors to everybody, whether you've been involved in the case or not. And so for the moment, at least, that door closes again. Whether or not there will be any kind of expedited hearing, since obviously the season's about to start for, yep, a number of sports, and so you need to get an answer one way or the other, we'll see. But Chuck, this had been the thing that was odd from the beginning of this. The folks who understand the legal system had said that the 10th Circuit typically does not like this kind of remedy. That just regardless of the facts of this case, that the broad nature of the relief that the judge had granted does not fit with the pattern of what the 10th Circuit typically has liked. And so they thought there was a pretty good chance this would happen. But then it just kind of sat out there and kind of was like, okay, well, what's the holdup? And maybe the answer is, well, it was 2-1, and maybe they really were haggling over some specifics of this. I don't know. But whatever the story, the doors are not nearly as open as they were when Sunrise began this morning. But as we've all learned, Chuck, that doesn't mean they couldn't be back just as wide open or wider by sundown. Who knows?
0: Oh, yeah. By the end of the program, we could have another update on this because, again, it is a just a quick

0: quilted together patchwork of jurisdictions. And so as you said, Heath, there are either overlapping or contradicting legal declarations that kids in virtually the same situation don't have the same legal options right now. So it's just a really screwy time for the NCAA to try to be dealing out eligibility, and they're trying to play roster whack-a-mole and just trying to take care of each one of these cases one at a time.
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0: Everything that man said's true. We talk college football all week, all year, have since 2014. It's 9 states and 71 sticks. It's a wonderful, wonderful blessing. So, 8 more days. 8 more days until what, Chuck? The season starts? Well, 8 more days until the season starts, but 8 more days until I don't have to ask college football guests and experts anymore about the financial pages or the legal pages. Like, we can just talk football. Once the games start, we all get like tunnel vision. Oh my goodness, it looks right. It's on my TV again. But until those 8 days are peeled off the calendar, we do have a little bit more from the legal filings to talk about. Again, we'll have him on next time, and it'll be just football. But this time, a little bit more from Fox. He's a senior national college sports reporter. It's Trey Wallace. Trey, what's up, brother? Oh, my goodness.
11: Right. So,
0: because it is that timely.
11: Yeah, he has to write again. We'll look to reschedule him for next week. But yeah, breaking news in our case broke our guest list.
0: Fantastic. That's fantastic. When I say 8 days, this is what happens in 8 days from now. North Carolina versus TCU. All right? That's the first game of the entire season. And the ACC did that last year as well. Here's what you get just a few hours after that. You get to see USC play defense, not necessarily the whole game or whatever. You get San Jose State as the opponent, but you do get something valuable there. You get Virginia and NC State. Is that going to determine the national championship? Probably not, but there is value there. In fact, that's probably, if you're going to look for a, quote, upset, I don't know, NC State could win that ball game. They go on the road, not on the road like they were going to in Brazil, but they go on the road to Charlottesville. Later on, if I've already said Florida State, that's the biggest blowout game of week zero, one of them of week one, that I still am interested. Anything that's more than 4 touchdowns, there are 20-point favorites who lose every week in college football. You get up to about 30 points, and it's rare. Florida State's a 31.5-point favorite. So, out of all the, quote, blowout games for week zero or week one, I've already said there's value in that one. What's the value in that one? I need to see the offense put up like 56. I need to see it look like the vision. There is a vision down in Tallahassee. I need to see it look like the vision in Tallahassee for at least 1 week, and then I'll deal with Southern Methodist. And then UNLV, and this is genuine. We've talked about this one as well. UNLV hosts Memphis. And for, I don't know, a 10 o'clock game on week zero opening the season that could have a playoff team in it? Okay, I'm in. The reason I mention all that is because even if you have to drill down and say, well, you know, Chuck said Memphis or UNLV, that could be a playoff team. Even if you have to drill down and say, Chuck wants to see the Florida State offense perform well. Even if you have to drill down and say, well, it would be an early tone setter for a couple ACC teams. Virginia was in the championship game last year. I want to see Gary Patterson's defense. I shouldn't want this, but I want to see Bill Belichick lose. There are reasons enough to get interested in all of those games. And it will hold our interest once they kick off. It won't be about the financial pages anymore, about name, image, likeness, and who stole whose quarterback. That would be a Mario thing. Every time you see Xavier Lucas run around the field. It won't be about that anymore, I can promise you. It won't be necessarily about the legalities. And this has happened, again, as Heath was just telling us, like literally over the last... Folks who got out of bed this morning and thought that they had an option to be eligible in college football this year, a few hours passed, and now that's in question. So that's how fluid this is, and it is 8 days until the season starts. Now, in the NFL, whatever pro league you want, you can sign someone if he's not on a restricted list. You can sign someone, whoever you want. and they're active. They're ready. Whatever the acclimation period is, you're off and running. The one curveball that you do not have in the pros that is absolutely present here, they got to be enrolled in class. I've told you the story. I saw Vinny Testaverde one time. Gosh, you could go back and look. It was his 22nd year in the NFL. And he had been retired a couple of times. And then teams needed a veteran he would come out of retirement. He had been signed by Carolina. At some point, they were into the season. And Vinny's at home just chilling. He's like, all right, now I'm really retired. And zing, hello, it's Carolina. We need a quarterback. Okay. And so they showed Vinny, literally, he just shows up, walking out to practice. They have somebody else flipping the pages of the playbook. And he's like, yeah, I can do that. I can do that. I can do all this. And that was Vinny because he'd been in the league for over 2 decades. Vinny didn't need to get enrolled at Carolina. He didn't need to see what classes were available at Carolina. If you're at Ole Miss, you do. And at some point, you can show up to the NFL season and start playing. They don't care if you're there for week one. They don't really care if you're there for week 18. You can be there for week six and then nothing else if you want to. Or you can be there for all 17 games. Doesn't matter. It doesn't work the same in college. We were sort of tongue-in-cheek pointing this out yesterday. But it's not 100% tongue-in-cheek. But we were sort of pointing out that the one standard that the NCAA has not relaxed on and has not lost in court, the one requirement is you still do need to be a student at that school. And you can't roll up to the steps at Florida State on October 17th and go, yeah, I want to get in for a fall semester. You do. Well, that started 7 weeks ago. Yeah, but I'm here now. No, you can't do that. You can get in beginning in January 5th when winter semester starts. You can do that. You can't just show up at Michigan State the last week of October. Can't tell Eli Drinkwitz, November 3rd, I'm here to play football. Really? You can do that to the Arizona Cardinals. Can't do that in Missouri. So the one requirement, it's still in place. And because of that, the NCAA, as we were saying, literally breaking news, it broke our guest list. As we were saying before the commercial break, that this is the NCAA now able to, at least in some cases, work the injunction/stay calendar game to their benefit. If this were a month ago, it would be the judge out in Colorado, Charlotte Swinney, granting the injunction, the blanket to any athlete who had gone 4 seasons in 4 calendar years. If it was a month ago, there'd still be time to do. And then if the NCAA had gotten that stay a month ago, there'd be time for a counterpunch. I don't know who there's going to be. Like I said, it's 8 days, and those are decent enough games. Even if you have to be petty and small and root against someone like Bill Belichick, those are good enough games, especially when you hadn't had games in 8.5 months. And especially when you look at, let's see, I've got a black hat in Bill Belichick. I might have one in Lincoln Riley. I've got kind of a grumpy guy in Dave Doran, but he's a good coach. I can't come up with an angle for Hawaii at Stanford. I do like Hawaii's quarterback. He's the local kid, very not big kid at all. And they think they've got something there. But otherwise, I don't know. And I'll see Davis Warren play lukewarm quarterback, maybe. But maybe I won't. Maybe I'll turn over to the CW and watch Florida State instead because I'm actually interested. There are reasons enough to watch all of these games, especially when you hadn't had them for 8.5 months. And at that point, I believe that we will be done with everything except the sports page from the morning paper. All right, we're going to take a quick break and continue with Hour 1 next.
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28: We have a game right now that has no rules and no leadership. And the leadership that is there can't be sustained. And you can't have a deal where it depends on which court case or which state you sue in and what judge you get determines the rules. For 16 players, it's this. For these 15 players, it's this. For these guys, it's this. In this state, it's this. Like, the court system is running our game right now.
0: Ted Lashley could use some therapy. Chuck Oliver show on a Friday. And seriously, if he went to sit down with a professional for an hour a week, he would learn that the biggest change in mindset for most of us is we go from must to should. We routinely speak in absolutes, and Brett just did it, when we should speak in what should be. Quote, you can't have a deal where it depends on which court case or which state you sue in and what judge you get to determine the rules. Yeah, you can. We have one right now. So I'm not meaning to split words.

0: words here, but he says you can't have a deal. Well, yeah, you can. We shouldn't have one. And Rhett's frustrated with it because he's right if you were to say it that way. The problem is he's stating so emphatically something that is sensible and logical, but it also isn't true. You can't have a deal where it depends on us. Pick a court, pick a state, pick a judge. You can't have things decided that way. Well, we do. So we shouldn't have it. I will say that just like the magic year of 2020 where nothing happened, nobody played any sports. Yeah, they did. I saw it. Well, not eligibility-wise, you didn't. You could have played no games because you decided to be Jamie Newman. Do y'all remember Jamie Newman? You could be Jamie Newman and decide, I'm going to sit out the COVID year. You could have played every game and won a national championship. Didn't happen, eligibility-wise. And then you could have played four games in another season. And then you could still have a medical red shirt. And so the 2026 season, I have had this targeted for 3 years as if we can continue to just focus on the games, I think, and again, this was back in 23, the first time I brought it up. I said, I think by the end of the 26th season, that appears to be when a lot of the craziness will have worked itself out because a lot of kids do get medical red shirts. And so if you played in 20 and then you took another four-game year, and that's 2 years, and then you had a medical red shirt, and that's 3 years, well, now we're up to 23, 4, 5. Okay, after the 26th season. So I wasn't anticipating this, I promise you. I was just looking at the standpoint of, dang, some of these kids are old. It was an oddity, but it started to change perception. But it was sort of like an anecdote almost. You remember Chris Wanky won the Heisman Trophy at Florida State. I want to say that the year he won the Heisman Trophy at Florida State, he was older than 22 starting quarterbacks in the NFL. Wasn't he like 29 when he did that?
1: I believe it's 28, 29 right in that neighborhood, yeah.
0: Yeah, I think he was older than 22 starting quarterbacks. And at first it was cute, and then I was like, wait a minute, that's not fair. That's not fair. I've got a guy who is older than like Drew Bledsoe. So that started to change not just my perception, but a lot of folks' perception. When I stated back before the 24 season, I was like, folks, I think at the end of 26, I think that's kind of what – I wasn't even talking about this. But I was kind of focusing towards the end of this season. So I still think that applies. Totally different variety of details at play here. I didn't know that we would have guys wanting to leave NFL camps, give the money back that they've been paid so they could then go earn five times as much playing in college. I didn't think that would be. But I do believe no matter what happens here, if the I played 4-4, and now I want this last season. I do think that this will be a cutoff for a large bucket of lawsuits. Like, whichever way it goes, just like the COVID year and the four game and the medical could extend you out here, I think a lot of the silliness is going to disappear on its own. But until then, it's going to be silliness. What's up, Heath?
1: All right, so Chuck, let's take a look at the court system on two different stories that I am happy to report have nothing to do with anybody's eligibility, but that are, I think, in both cases relevant. We'll start with Utah. It's no secret that Utah was not thrilled that Kyle Whittingham wound up coaching Michigan. Like, yeah, there had apparently been an effort by the AD to say, you know what, I kind of want to get the Morgan Scalia era going. Yeah, you kind of have flirted with retiring for a couple of years. Let's go ahead and make that happen. So even though Whittingham officially was retiring, it wasn't like it was an enthusiastic retirement for Whittingham. It was more of a, well, what am I going to do? Quit and go coach somewhere else? And then very weird circumstances, in fact, made it possible for him to go and coach somewhere else, and he took it. And they weren't thrilled about that. They had planned to have him around for a couple of years on a be the legend, do a little fundraising. You know, you're the consultant in charge of what flavor of Gatorade we should use or whatever.
0: They treated him like dirt in the interim when they thought they had upper hand.
1: Yeah. And so when he left, there was talk about, man, maybe we'll do something. And then they concluded, nah, that's not a win. Well, apparently it was time to get back at Kyle one way or the other, because they are now suing Freddie Whittingham.
0: Yeah, they are.
1: Freddie Whittingham for breach of contract. If you're saying, I didn't even know he had a brother, that's because you didn't pay attention to the Utes coaching staff where Freddie Whittingham was the tight ends coach. And so Utah attorneys have filed a lawsuit alleging that Freddie Whittingham abandoned his role as Utah tight ends coach despite being under contract to January of this coming year. They are seeking more than $300,000 from Whittingham for breach of contract and at least $1 million in general and special damages. Chuck, the tight ends coach, first of all, the chances that Morgan Scally wanted to keep Kyle Whittingham's brother on his staff as tight ends coach are roughly the same as if he wanted to hire me as tight ends coach.
0: Yep.
1: But that aside, this is just, I don't know if they just don't like how camp's going or they're just hearing too many good things about Michigan. This is pure spite, and it's
0: small
1: pretty
0: and
1: embarrassing.
0: Absolutely it is. Isn't this supposed to be, because, I mean, Utah's big-time university, big-time sports program. Isn't there one person there who spoke up and said, this is beneath us, let's not do this?
1: I guess not, because whatever it is that they were going for, like, there's no way that anybody is going to hear this story and be like, oh, absolutely.
0: You are aggrieved.
1: That tight ends coach that has the extensive background and success outside the Kyle Whittingham era. Yes, that losing that guy is doing major damage to you, Utah. I mean, come on. But regardless, that's where they went. We'll see if that gets settled out of court or if they get like $50,000 to go away or what. Meanwhile, this one's unfortunately more serious. Virginia running back Solomon Beebe is facing 3 charges of animal cruelty. His pet pit bull was seized last week after witnesses reported him for punching it. Beebe was going to be the primary kick returner this year, it looked like, for Virginia after he transferred in from UAB. He also was going to be part of the running back rotation, although probably not the top two. But Chuck, it is a reminder, when you take transfers, especially now with the way that it's just sort of a land rush to get as many guys as you can for positions, you don't always have time to learn what they're about. And maybe there's nothing in this guy's background that would have given Virginia the slightest clue there could be an issue there. But you look at TCU. We just had a story yesterday about TCU and about the guy that they expected to be their starting safety that got kicked off the team after committing apparently enough of a physical interaction against somebody that he may be facing aggravated assault charges.
0: Mario just booted somebody, didn't he?
1: He did for a separate thing. And you're right. Again, a case of a guy who had just transferred in this year. In his case, he was going more than 40 miles an hour over the limit on the highway. It's not entirely known if that was the primary thing, but it is known that it happened within 2 weeks of him getting busted for going 90 plus on the highway. But it's just a reminder, just because you take a transfer doesn't always mean that you're taking a good transfer and you have limited time to try and find out, especially a guy who maybe doesn't have an arrest, but you know, maybe if you had time to talk to people around him, you might know, yeah, I don't know if that's a guy you really want in your locker room. For Virginia, like I say, I don't know how damaging it is to lose their kick returner. Maybe they got another guy on the roster who'll do just as well, but it's a distraction the week before a really important game for them, and it's a public embarrassment you don't need.
0: I hope this was already on our list of life rules. We have life rules on the side of the fridge as well. Heath, I can't tell anything about you or anybody else by your family. I mean, Lord knows, that just it happens the way it happens. I can tell a lot about a person. In fact, I can tell almost as much as anything else by two things: who your friends are and what you consider fun. If you consider dogfighting fun, I know what you're about. If you consider animal cruelty some sort of fun thing, let me know who your friends are. Let me know what you consider fun. There's my background check.
1: It's amazing to me that we are still at a point where some people are under the impression that because, yes, you do own a pet, and so, yes, it is your property, but that doesn't mean that, oh, well, I can throw out my coffee table anytime I want, so I can also I can, you know, set it on fire if I want, as long as it's not inside my apartment. I can smash it with a hammer. I can do anything I want to my coffee table. So therefore,

0: since a dog is also property, I could do whatever I want to the dog. Like, that's clearly not the case. And no. there's been more than enough legal evidence publicly to tell you that. But there are people who don't seem to get it, that think they can just do whatever they want to an animal anytime.
1: I think that defense worked with Jim Brown, wasn't it? He shot up his Mercedes and the defense was, well, it was my Mercedes. 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